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6: 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Summer is cooler here in the Blue Ridge Mountains. 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

0: Listen as Clay Travis and Buck Sexton recap another week of exposing hypocrisy and fight to protect our freedom. 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Sound off.
1: Welcome in, Clay and Buck. We are having a great time hanging out with all of you as we roll into the second hour of the program. Want to tell you that in addition to Florida and Wyoming, which went fairly well across the board for the red team, Alaska remains a major battleground because of the dirty, sordid tricks of the Democrat Party trying to confuse people by putting a guy with the exact same name on the ballot. But also there was, and I do think this may slide a bit under the radar, in the wake of Lindsey Graham's death, there was an immediate election that was put in place in South Carolina. Lindsey Graham had already won the Republican nomination and was going to win another six-year term in the Senate to represent South Carolina. After his death, his sister was appointed, and she is serving out the remainder of his term, which would go until around, we expect, until around January. And then there will be a new senator from South Carolina sworn in. There now is a runoff that is underway in South Carolina, and they had a debate last night. It is Darlene Graham against Ralph Norman. That is the final two contenders for this Senate seat. And last night, frankly, Darlene Graham got asked a question about foreign affairs, which was Lindsey Graham's specialty, and this is what that sounded like. Listen.
2: Senator, are Taiwan and the South China Sea national security issues for the United States? If so, why?
3: I'm sorry, could you repeat the question?
2: Are Taiwan and the South China Sea national security issues for the United States? And if so, why or how?
3: I'm just going to be honest here. I'm not on national security. I'm not that informed on national security. So, but I do support the military. My brother was in the Air Force for 33 years. So I will do everything I can to support the military. My dad was in the Army. I'm not a polished politician up here. National security is not my thing, not my area of expertise, but I do support the military.
1: Okay, Buck. This to me, we went after AOC for her answer on Taiwan when she was at an international affairs conference in Germany, if I remember correctly. This is a disqualifying answer, in my opinion. You're right now the sitting senator. So, Buck, you went to Taiwan. If you're going to raise your hand and say, I want to be a senator, you have to know about basic things relating to Taiwan. I'm sorry. This is an indefensible answer. She's not even running to be senator. She is a senator from South Carolina right now. If I had this job, I would, you would too. We would read every briefing book on the planet. You have to represent the whole state of South Carolina. Your brother was a foreign policy expert, and you got this gig because you happened to be his sister, and you know that you're going to have a debate. And you can't even familiarize yourself with the number one foreign policy topic? Buck, it's rare that I get super fired up about a Republican answer in a debate. This is disqualifying, in my opinion. And I'm sure Darlene Graham is a nice person, and I'm not trying to attack her. But the job is to know about Taiwan and the South China Sea. You traveled there. I mean, when you hear this, what do you think?
4: So I would start with, we never want to be unkind.
1: That's why I said I'm sure she's very nice.
4: I'm walking backwards into this answer because I think in some ways what I'm going to say might be even more harsh than what you said. I'm sure she's a lovely person. I don't know her. It's nice that she's serving her country in this role, but being a senator is not being a member of the PTA. Okay, you could be voting. You would think. On treaties between countries. You could be on the Senate Foreign Relations Committee, perhaps. You could have to vote on whether this country goes to war. And the problem with the answer, Clay, isn't that she gave a bad answer. It's that anybody who listens to this show could give a good enough answer. It wasn't that she gave a poor answer. It was that she had no answer, which makes, and just admitted freely, she has no answer, which makes you wonder. And I ask this question not to be mean. Could she find Taiwan on a map with the names removed? I think the answer is 99%. No, she could not. Do you want a person who could not find Taiwan on a map, on an actual map? Honestly, Clay, could she find China on a map? Like, you start to go down this road, and I do not mean to be unkind. I'm sure she's a lovely woman, and she lost her brother, who was a patriot. But this is a United States Senate seat. Does it matter or does it not matter, everybody? Can we just pick people at random off the street to be nice? Does it matter or does it not matter? I understand President Trump has endorsed her. I suppose at some level it's because, you know, MAGA will tell her how to vote, and so she shall just... Well, then we don't have direct democracy. We actually have representatives. We have people that we put in positions to get information that the general public doesn't have access to, I might add, like in the Senate, classified information. They are empowered to make decisions in the name of the people of South Carolina, but in the name of the American people more broadly. And there need to be some standards. And I understand in the Trump era, we've all gotten very comfortable with a lot of nepotism and a sense of a dynastic approval of things. I do think that there should be some limits. That's all. And I don't know this lady. I have no ill will toward her. I'm sure she's a lovely person. And it's sad that her brother, who was a great patriot and a great American, passed away recently. And I do think that her stepping in, Clay, for the remainder of the term, it's a tradition. I'm okay with that. She has now chosen to. I don't think we would sit here if she just gave this answer at some press conference or something while she's sitting. Be like, look, guys, she's finishing out. She might have like one vote or two she votes with the Republicans, not a big deal. She wants a 6-year term in the United States Senate. And for anybody who's going to tell me, oh, but it doesn't matter. Oh, she's not a foreign policy expert. Is there any level of knowledge that should be required for a person to get your vote as a United States senator to a person who would say that? Is there any baseline level of not? I don't think this is being like intellectually snobbish or being a mean nerd or anything like that at all. If you have a passing familiarity with reading the newspaper, you can answer this question. And I bear her no ill will. She's been put in this position. I think she's a lovely. I don't want anyone writing in, you're being mean. I'm not being mean to Darlene. I'm sure she's a great human being. But why go to a debate if you can't answer a question like this? Why put yourself in that position?
5: It is the most foundational foreign policy question that you could be asked. She knows that she is going to a debate. To me, it's disrespectful of voters to not do basic research to be able to tell them what you think of questions that are this significant. And again, she may very well be a very nice person.

0: If you listen to our show, you've heard us talk about Taiwan, China, but also it just shows a baseline level. Listening to this show, I'm just going to say it, shows a baseline, at least in many cases, people are political nerds or obsessed with national security, and they love this show because we go into details on some of that stuff on top of talking about Subarus and the WNBA and everything else. But no, 100% of this audience can answer the question better than that, because if you listen to this show, you have intellectual curiosity and you know what's going on in the world. If you cannot tell me anything about China and Taiwan, anything whatsoever, and you want to be United States Senator, that there's going to be a base. Trump would never give an answer like this, just to be clear, on anything, ever. Trump would never just be like, yeah, I don't know anything about that thing that's important. So, you know, Trump sometimes, he at least shows you the, you know, the instincts that he approaches something with, which for a lot of people is enough. You can't just say, I vote present on whether we'd go to war to defend Taiwan against China. You can't do that.
1: She's a current sitting senator. The bare minimum that you can do is basic research on the job that you have right now. She's making nearly roughly $200,000 a year to represent the people of South Carolina right now. And to your point, I think you could give a little bit more grace, although I still think it's frankly indefensible, even as a sitting senator, to have this answer. But she is arguing, I deserve to represent the people of South Carolina for the next 6 years. And she's not willing to do the bare minimum of preparation before she goes into a debate. By the way, I think this is also an indictment of everybody advising her. What debate prep did they do with her? I get that it's overwhelming. You're not used to talking for a living. You and I talk for a living. Guess what? Talking for a living in front of a crowd is a big part of being a politician, so you better get better at it. Who advised her? Usually you have people who will set you down and walk through debate prep with you. Here are, Buck, you and I could have given her 20 questions that she's going to get asked. Here's a debate binder. You could go on GPT.
0: I'm approaching this from a different clay. It's not that she doesn't do debate prep. It's that she doesn't read the newspaper. That's a different thing. That's a new level.
1: But she has this job. It's an insult to the people of South Carolina, to me, to go on the stage and not have done the bare minimum of research for the questions you're going to get asked. But yes, this is a sign that she pays no attention to politics at all for the last 20 years.
0: Yeah, she wasn't asked a question about what's going on in you know, Myanmar or something. I mean, there's some level of obscurity.
1: If she had gotten asked, hey, what do you think about Moldovan elections coming up in November? I would be like, well, that's really an unfair question.
0: And nobody would even really, but even that, I think you kind of come up with something like, well, I think we stand with democracy and our allies. And, you know, there's an answer that everybody should be able to give. But this matters because there's a primary going on right now. And she has been endorsed by President Trump. And in this primary, Darlene Graham is up against Ralph Norman. And they're both appearing on this ballot. August 25th is the actual primary election day, but early voting is underway. Let's open this up. We got a lot of listeners in South Carolina. Yeah. If you feel differently or you feel the same, weigh in on this one. And again, I think we try to be very careful. It's not about being mean. It's not about bashing Darlene Graham at all as a person or anything else. I'm sure she's, I truly mean this. We're not saying this in a supercilious way. She's probably a lovely person. I haven't met her. I don't know her, but I'm sure she's a lovely person. And she means well for her state, for her country. And Lindsey was, I didn't always agree with Lindsey Graham, but he was a patriot and he did serve, and he did care about America a whole heck of a lot. So respect for all of that. I just don't think that this kind of, a moment is, look, people could say, oh, it was just a moment. Yeah, but so was Biden saying that he defeated Medicare. Remember? But that moment was enough. We all saw it. This was a very tough moment. And, you know, Trump's already endorsed her, so I'm sure he's not going to back off of that. But South Carolina or anybody else you want to weigh in, but particularly we'll put to the front of the line here on the calls, the talkbacks, anyone in South Carolina, because you're voting on this. This is an active political decision.
1: Yes.
0: We're not you know, digging up the past or taking cheap shots or anything like that. But this is we're deciding who's going to represent, because whoever wins the GOP primary is going to be the senator. So we're deciding who's going to have this Senate seat right now, or rather you who live in South Carolina are deciding it.
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0: Welcome back in. You guys may have overloaded Sport and State after I bragged about the fact that you could see us on video there. You right now cannot see us on video there. So positive, you went to the website. Negative, we are still dealing with massive inflows. There's always things, as those of you who have built new websites know, front pages are great. There's something that's tweaked a couple of pages back. We will be there every day from noon to 3 Eastern, and you will be able to watch us. And Brian in Orlando, Florida, can allow the car to drive while he watches us because he has a Tesla. Brian, what you got for us?
1: Clay, I tell you what, you guys are amazing. I've never disagreed with you ever in my life. I can't say that about another person, Buck, maybe once. But I've done 30,000 miles since January in my Model 3. Tesla, all self-driving. I'm a pharmacist. We've got a medical delivery thing here. The thing is the most amazing thing. There's so many things. All I can say is, if you're out there and you're spending $500 or $600 a month, or over $1,000 for a lot of couples, guess what? My bill for over $100 a day, 100 miles a day, I'm doing, Clay, and it's $40 a month. My first bill, I can't believe my whole house.
2: So you're saying your electric bill for Tesla versus getting gas for a car?
1: It's zero. It's a free car. Right. It's $40 a month for 3,000 miles.
0: Thank you for the call. You are preaching to the choir. We were last night at dinner, Buck. We were having conversations and one of the guys came up talking about how much, it was Sean Hannity was talking about how much he loves his Tesla.
2: One of the guys. He's like the most famous conservative commentator of his generation. What's his name again?
0: We talked to so many people last night. I was trying to remember who was bragging on Tesla with me and it was Sean Hannity talking about how he loves fast cars and everything else, but he bought a Tesla and he couldn't stop talking about how much he loves it and how fast it is. And I will say, Buck, if you are a muscle car guy out there,
2: the Tesla,
0: it goes to 60 miles an hour faster than almost any car out there on the planet.
2: Also, Hannity said that he could beat you in an MMA fight and that his daughter would smoke me in tennis. We got roughed up by Sean yesterday. Not holding back. Yeah,
0: that is
2: accurate. His daughter, I'm sure, if she was a D1 female, yeah, she would kick my ass. But that's okay.
0: Michigan Wolverine, his daughter, great tennis player, and then his son played at Wake Forest. Both of them were D1 tennis players, super talented athletes.
3: Looking for normal in a crazy world? Clay and Buck have your back.
2: According to the FBI, a break-in occurs every 26 seconds on average nationwide. If someone forced their way into your home tonight, what would you do?
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1: All right, welcome back in here to Clay and Buck. Man, the show is flying by today. And we're going to take more of your calls and talkbacks and all the rest of it. Big day in Florida yesterday, or the last 24 hours. Byron Donalds got the win for the primary for the governor's seat. And we've also got Ashley Moody looking good for the Senate seat that is open here. And we had some very interesting races playing out. Wanted to get some of your talkbacks. You know what, Clay? I'm just going to go right to this one. Where did he go? He was upset. I want the one who was upset with us, who says you guys. Oh yes, D podcast listener Chris in Michigan. Okay, Chris, here you go. Play it.
2: Playing Buck. You guys can't wait to find a reason to criticize a Republican. Do you do the same for the Democrats? Ridiculous on how you jumped on Graham's sister for her non-answer. Not the best answer, but you guys, you say we should disqualify her and vote for the Democrat? Idiotic.
1: Okay, Chris. First of all, just a point of fact, there's a Republican primary going on. So there's another Republican who has an A-plus rating from, like, Right to Life and the NRA. And, I mean, you know, there's another Republican running who has been doing this thing known as politics and reading the newspaper occasionally for a long time. Number two, there are criticisms that we will take on hand here. You know, whether we're too favorable to one person in politics or too critical of another, the notion that we do not lambaste Democrats, fillet them like fish verbally on this show for hours a day is the craziest thing I've ever heard, Chris. Chris, we love that you listen. We love you for listening. All we do is mock the idiocy of Democrats. How can you think that we don't do that, Chris? My head is actually exploding. How is this? Because there's other people that are calling him the same thing. Why don't you guys ever criticize Democrats? I have special voices for Democrats. I need to take a timeout.
3: All right, while Buck calms down, there is a primary. If you are not following this, as Chris is clearly not following this, you have a choice if you're a Republican in South Carolina. By the way, producer Greg just cleared up the phone lines. So 800-282-2882, only South Carolinians can weigh in. While we wait for South Carolinians to weigh in on the debate that happened, I believe, last night, week out, the 25th, Ralph Norman is a Republican. Darlene Graham is a Republican. One of them is going to win the primary on Tuesday. The winner of that primary will then run against a Democrat in November and will win. So you are picking your senator for the next 6 years on Tuesday in South Carolina. Okay. I don't know very much about Ralph Norman. I do know that when AOC gave this answer last year, we obliterated her on this program. Okay. AOC was asked basically the same exact question. I'm going to play them side by side. I want you guys to listen to it. Take off your rose colored glasses and think to yourself, which one of these answers was better? Crazily, AOC got an F. I think she was better than Darlene Graham, but I can't recall it perfectly. Here was AOC. I'm going to play it, and then I'll play Darlene Graham. Listen to AOC asked about Taiwan.
4: Would and should the U.S. actually commit U.S. troops to defend Taiwan if China were to move?
5: You know, I think that this is such a, you know, I think that this is a, this is of course a very longstanding policy of the United States. And I think what we are hoping for is that we want to make sure that we never get to that point. And we want to make sure that we are moving in all of our economic research and our global positions to avoid any such confrontation and for that question to even arise.
3: Okay, that's AOC. Well, Buck, that's a bad answer.
1: Very bad answer.
3: But she got to an answer eventually at the end. Okay. She was a sitting congresswoman attending a foreign policy conference. You can go back and listen. We filleted her for this.
1: But can I also say, I think that what was really the problem with that answer, she was verbally stalling. You and I do radio. Yes. We know this, from when you're trying to find a way to get yourself back to, especially if you've prepped on something or if you've prepared in advance to say something. We just go extemporaneously all the time here on the show. But if I was going to be in a debate, I'm sure I'd dive into certain issues and have in my head at least a structure of how to answer them. She was stalling. She was saying words while trying to reach into her memory for what is she supposed to say. That's what that's for. So it's a bad, it's a very bad. And when she got there, it still wasn't good. That's the thing. It's not like she kicked it into another gear, but that's a bad answer. It is not I have no idea what is going on in the world answer. And by the way, we have people calling in on this. Can I just add?
3: So yeah, like, let's play Darlene Graham one more time.
1: Oh, you want to go head to head? Yeah. Okay.
3: That's AOC. Now you can compare. Be fair. That was AOC, really bad. Here is Darlene Graham last night.
6: Senator, are Taiwan and the South China Sea national security issues for the United States? If so, why?
7: I'm sorry, could you repeat the question?
6: Are Taiwan and the South China Sea national security issues for the United States? And if so, why or how?
7: I'm just going to be honest here. I'm not on national security. I'm not that informed on national security. So, but I do support the military. My brother was in the Air Force for 33 years. So I will do everything I can to support the military. My dad was in the Army. I'm not a polished politician up here. National security is not my thing, not my area of expertise, but I do support the military.
3: Okay.
1: She's not running to be librarian at the local high school, everybody. She wants to be in the United States Senate.
3: One of the 100 most important elected officials in the United States Capitol. That's what a senator is. One of the 100 in a country of 350 million people. Your judgment is trusted more than almost anyone else. And by the way, Buck, just to be a little bit funny here, never a good sign when you ask to have the question repeated. It's like when you're in a spelling bee and you're like, can you use that in a sentence? Can you tell me the etymology? Like, you're definitely stalling for time when you say, hey, can you repeat the question? We have right now completely loaded lines. Let me let producer Greg get all these queued up. I only want South Carolina callers because they are the ones that are going to be voting. A lot of people are going to have opinions. I get it. We all do. But I want to hear from South Carolinians, and you can break down yourself. We played AOC's answer, for which she was condemned, attacked, ridiculed, even by left-wing media, because it was so bad that they couldn't even ignore it.
1: So, and that answer, by the way, was head and shoulders above the one that Darlene Graham gave.
3: Correct.
1: Just to be objective. And we've said that AOC is stupid. I think she's politically very dangerous and very powerful, but she's, you know, and stupid is honestly, she's more ignorant than she is stupid. She has a level of cunning, and she certainly is good on social media, and she can be charming. She has her things. Darlene Graham, I'm sure, is a lovely person and has some of those qualities and everything else. Let's take Stuart in Greenville, South Carolina. He wants to weigh in on this one. A South Carolinian, what have you got for us? Stuart in Greenville, going once. Stuart in Greenville, going. You got us, buddy? Are you there? Oh, okay. Brian in Orlando.
3: Your screen is frozen, I think. Mike in Charleston, South Carolina. Mike, are you there?
1: Guys, we're
3: trying to hit one out of three here.
8: Yeah, I'm here.
3: Okay, Mike, fire away. Okay, put them on pause. Producer Greg, get them queued up. Let them understand that when we say their name, they should start talking. A little bit of an advice from me in general. I've been giving this for a long time. If for some reason someone's name is different than the name you have given and you are waiting on hold as a caller, there is no harm whatsoever in you starting to talk. If you're talking and you're not talking back to us, it's not a big deal. if we are talking to you and you do not talk back to us, then millions of people are waiting to hear what you have to say and you aren't saying anything. So general advice for people who are on hold, when I say a name, start talking. It might be you. It's possible that the name is a little bit different. It's possible that your hometown is different than actually you have given. That happens when people are typing up. But just start talking. You never go wrong if you talk on radio. Good life lesson.
1: Mike in South Carolina claims to be ready now. Come on, Mike. Step up, buddy.
8: Thanks for the coaching. I really appreciate that.
3: Thank you.
8: Listen, I don't disagree with the points that you made. They're valid. But when Lindsey was a freshman, he didn't know anything about a lot of the issues. That gal has had to put up with a whole lot of stuff in the last month and a half.
3: So here's where I'm going to disagree with you, Mike.
1: Let him finish.
3: I do think Lindsey Graham has always been very astute when it came to foreign policy issues. And certainly, even when he was a freshman in the Senate, he was a prosecutor in the House in the impeachment trials. This guy was an astute political figure, whether you agreed with him or disagreed. He represented South Carolina well for generations. When he was a first-year senator, he knew what his answer would have been on Taiwan.
8: She will as well. She's got Lindsey's entire staff. They're like a family.
3: And okay, so why couldn't she answer this question in the debate? She's a senator right now.
8: But I don't think that I understand. I don't disagree with what you're saying, Clay. But my point is this. To be well-schooled in all of this and in a matter of a month and a half is kind of a stretch.
1: Okay, so Mike, I get where you're going. And I appreciate it. Hold on a second. This isn't a family heirloom. Like, this isn't a painting that should pass from one person to another. It's a United States Senate seat. Why do you think it's one thing that she's in the seat? She was appointed. You had the untimely death of Senator Graham. May you rest in peace. This is about the next 6 years for your state, one of two senators. Why is she the best possible human being who wants the job for that job?
8: Because she's got Lindsey's entire staff who's been together for years and can advise her and get her up to speed on all of the issues that Lindsey expressed.
3: I understand that, Mike, but with all due respect, the staff exists to put your policy into place. I just started a new sports media company. It's my company. I'm responsible for everything. If I said my staff handles everything and I couldn't answer a single question, there would be no reason whatsoever why I should be the CEO of the company. The decider is the senator. So the staff works for her. If they are working for her and they prepared her for that Senate debate answer, she should fire them all because they failed her. So again, there are only 100 people in the United States Senate in the whole country. Are you telling me she's the best representative for South Carolina for the next 6 years? The only qualification she has is she is Lindsey Graham's sister. That's it.
1: James in Greenwood, South Carolina wants to answer your question. James, you're up next. What have you got for us?
9: Hey, Buck. I do agree that she should have had better prep, but I think what most people want is someone's got a good head on their shoulders and is kind of rational. As opposed to her voting for her over Ralph, I don't want another career politician in. I think that this anti-incumbent attitude is on fire, and I love it because we want somebody in there that's going to think. You know, even if she doesn't have all the answers now, I just want somebody that has a good head on their shoulders, and I'll probably be voting for her over Ralph.
1: Wow. Okay.
3: I don't know anything. Look, I know nothing about Ralph Norman. Nothing. I don't know if he's the best choice for South Carolina either. I'm not saying that he is. This is not my expertise. I would not vote for anyone who could not tell you what they would do on the most basic level if Taiwan was invaded. Or, Buck, she didn't even get asked that directly. Just how significant of an issue is this? She didn't even get the hypothetical of what would you tell the president if he called you 10 minutes after we had just had an invasion, because he would have called Lindsey Graham.
1: So Ralph, career politician, just to be clear, and again, I'm not on the like Ralph Norman for president bandwagon here. I don't even know about the guy until this all came up. But Clay, he grew a small construction business his father had into one of the biggest real estate developers in South Carolina. So he's a private sector guy for his career. He was very successful and now has been serving in the House of Representatives. So, yeah, I mean, he's not a career politician is my point. He's actually a career real estate developer. He's only been in the Congress since, I'm trying to find this as we're going in real time here. When did he first get in, guys?
3: Let me read, Buck. We'll come back.
1: 2017. So.
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1: 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After September 11th, he spent months at Ground Zero searching for victims, including his brother, firefighter Thomas Foley, who was killed in the attacks. 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
3: After battling pancreatic cancer linked to his time at Ground Zero, Daniel Foley passed away at 46 years old. He's remembered as a great firefighter, a loving husband to his wife, Carrie, and a father to their five children.
1: Join Tunnel to Towers in honoring heroes like Daniel Foley and supporting the families they leave behind. 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
3: Welcome back in. We're going to get to your calls, South Carolinians. I'm going to let everybody get lined up. We have a little bit of a short segment here. We also have an unfortunate comment from Darlene Graham. She said that 50 million people live in South Carolina last night during the debate. That's more people than live in any country, any state in the country. And the number is actually around 5 million. It's kind of a disastrous performance. Now, to be fair, the most disastrous performance I can remember in a Senate debate, Buck, was Fetterman in 2022 against Dr. Oz.
1: But he had an excuse for it, and he said he was going to get better, which actually happened.
3: Yes, he couldn't speak, but legitimately the worst performance I've ever seen in a debate, even worse than Biden in the June debate 2024 that ended his political career. Fetterman has turned into a decent senator. I'm trying to be kind here. Debate performances do not always illuminate perfectly how you will do in the job. Having said that, not doing basic research on the most important issues that could face our country and being prepared for answers to questions about them is not a sign that you're going to be a great steward on behalf of the state. We will continue next.
10: Level up your brain. Mental Mogging with Clay and Buck.
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0: Canada's at war with the U.S. I'm Carmen Roberts, Fox News. That's the assessment from Prime Minister Mark Carney. It's a trade war, and it's getting more intense as the U.S. slapped 50% tariffs on $20 billion worth of Canadian goods today. And Carney suspended trade talks with Washington over what he calls the Trump administration's uneconomic and unfair demands.
17: We were willing to drop our remaining retaliatory tariffs on strategic sectors, particularly steel, aluminum, and autos. If the United States substantially lowered theirs to levels that made it economic for Canadian companies to export to the United States.
0: U.S. Trade Representative Jameson Greer tells Fox News Canada is to blame.
22: And they continue to retaliate, and after a year of that retaliation, we've said enough, and so we've taken countermeasures.
0: Canada plans to levy dollar-for-dollar tariffs on many U.S. goods starting on September 8th. A Texas judge denies convicted killer Carmelo Anthony's bid for a new trial. Anthony's attorneys argued that his June trial was compromised due to strict courtroom rules, improper instructions to the jury, and a clash with prosecutors over evidence. The jury convicted the 19-year-old, then 17, of the fatal stabbing of Austin Metcalf at a high school track meet and sentenced him to 35 years in prison. He is appealing the conviction. And just days after Hurricane Lala battered the Hawaiian Islands, Tropical Storm Moke is closing in.
23: That will all start tonight to last all through Sunday and a remnant on Monday. You have first responders, government officials on the ground trying to shore up the highway there that runs on the coastline. They're still trying to get into communities that have been affected by Lala a week ago, and now more rain on the way.
0: Fox Weather's Robert Ray in Hilo. 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
1: 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We thank you for doing so. As we finished the last hour, we were discussing, not only has Byron Donalds won easily in Florida, and he will be the next governor from Florida, we had Angie Nixon, a Democrat socialist, beat Alex Vindman, despite the fact that Vindman had spent over $16 million. The Democrat socialist in Florida won by 12 points, 56-44%. We have a Alaska situation that we are going to cover extensively on this program, where Democrats are trying to steal a Republican Senate seat by running somebody with the same name and a different middle initial. I guess, Buck, they could have got the guy to change his name so that he had the exact same middle initial as well. But that because of a four-way running situation going on in Alaska. We had a new senator picked in Wyoming. Lots of different activity going on last night in Florida, Wyoming, and in Alaska. Also last night, we had a South Carolina debate. To refresh, this is a Republican debate. On Tuesday, there will be a decision made. Darlene Graham, the sister of Lindsey Graham, or Ralph Norman, that is the choice on the Republican primary side for whom will get a six-year Senate term, because the Republicans are going to win the statewide race in South Carolina. Last night did not go well for Darlene Graham. She was asked about the situation in the South China Sea as it pertains to Taiwan. She did not have an answer at all, said she was not basically prepared to have an answer there. She also said that 50 million people live in South Carolina. That clip is also going mega viral and playing and ricocheting all over the place. Listen.
2: 50 million people in South Carolina.
1: Well, I thought we would play a longer version of the clip than we did. But she was saying that 50 million people lived in South Carolina, and half of them had financial challenges that they were dealing with. The population in South Carolina, around 5 million. Kind of a big deal. You would think when you say 50 million, a light bulb might go off in your head as you recognize that that's more people than live in California, Texas, Florida, more people than live in all of Canada. 50 million people would be a pretty crowded South Carolina if that were the case. Maybe we can grab the longer form version of that, but that clip is going viral. To be fair, maybe she just misspoke. She did not correct it. That's kind of a big whiff. It makes me think, Buck, that she might have read some sort of briefing material and thought 5 million was 50 million, which also does not speak well. Again, she has not had a job where she had to speak publicly and analyze, frankly, complicated issues. A lot of people from South Carolina weighing in. I'm going to go just in order of the amount of time that they have been waiting, not in order of what their take is. And that means we start with Brad in Columbia, South Carolina. Brad, what's your take?
3: Hey, Clay and Buck. Rush has some big shoes to fill, but y'all doing a pretty good job of filling them.
1: Thank you.
3: Yeah, I have to disagree with some of these guys. This is not the local librarian. This is not a business. Lindsey Graham was a good senator. But if we look back at history, he wasn't the kindest to some of our conservative causes. So the fact that we're just going to hand this to his sister just because it's his sister kind of boils my blood a little bit. I mean, Ralph Norman doesn't have to go to Washington to make money, to become rich. He's already fairly wealthy. And I don't see him staying up there for a career I mean, you know, let's face it, Lindsey Graham was a career politician, but I'm assuming some of these folks that had that argument would probably have voted for him again instead of maybe a newer Republican running in the primary.
1: Lynn, thank you for the call, Brad. Lindsey Graham won comfortably the nomination. He was going to be senator for six more years. Doesn't mean everybody agrees with what Lindsey Graham advocated for. But, Buck, Lindsey Graham would have had a good answer, even if you didn't agree with him, with every single question that he was asked in a South Carolina primary.
4: Well, he would have been like, bomb him and bomb him again and keep bombing him and make sure there are more bombs dropped on him. I know what Lindsey would have said. So,
1: and for people out there who say this doesn't matter, I would argue there is a very real reason that Brett Kavanaugh is a Supreme Court justice, because Lindsey Graham cut through the noise during that sham attack proceeding on Brett Kavanaugh. I thought it was his finest moments in the Senate. He may be Brett Kavanaugh in the Senate because of what Lindsey said that day. Could Darlene Graham?
4: I'm glad you reminded us of that. I think in my mind, no question that was Lindsey Graham's finest moment in the United States Senate, because it was about more than being a senator. It was about being a decent and brave human being in that moment. So hats off to Lindsey.
1: Unscripted. So much of this stuff is BS. People read off prompters. They're reading what somebody else wrote. That was an unscripted moment of pure honesty that connected with the American public, and I think largely propelled Brett Kavanaugh, a bunch of those people who had weak knees and weren't otherwise going to have the spine to stand up for Brett Kavanaugh. Lindsey Graham did it, and he helped to give them a little bit of steel in their spine through his.
4: I do not believe, and some of this is going to come up, I'm sure, in the future in other ways. I do not like political dynasties as a concept. I do not like monarchy. That's why I don't like the whole, even though they don't have power, even the British monarchy annoys me, because none of these people have earned their importance. They were born into some level of importance. I'm not a fan of nepotism. I'm not saying it doesn't exist. I'm not saying it isn't a powerful force in a lot of different ways. And you know, people say, oh, what about George W. Bush? Yeah, I don't think that's a big check mark in favor of nepotism, everybody. I hate to be the bearer of that news, but I think that your last name should not, in fact, be the primary characteristic that you have for getting massive political power in the case of a president, or even being a United States senator. And you look at the way they're gaming this with the decoy Sullivan, decoy Dan, up in Alaska. That's just playing a different name game. But there should be more to it than just somebody's last name. I firmly Amen. Believe that. I think that's a principle. I think it's a defensible principle. I think it's one that some of us are going to have to defend in conservative circles in the years ahead. Because, and by the way, that doesn't mean if somebody's great and they're fantastic and they happen to have the name

0: troubling, because if you're not well versed enough to have a basic answer yourself, then you're going to go in whatever direction your staff points you. We're not doing anything to elect the staff. It's a great point. Just like Biden being sort of the Trojan horse candidate, the Weekend at Bernie's candidate, do Republicans want to pick somebody who's not able to make his or her own decisions? Thank you, Charlie. Next up on the wait is Rusty in Columbia, South Carolina.
1: Good afternoon. It's a pleasure to talk to you, and I just wanted to make the observation that anybody that watched that debate and who happened to have been undecided would have to be a borderline idiot not to vote for Ralph Norman. Ralph acquitted himself well, and I have to say, I mean, Lindsey Graham was a friend of mine, and I met his sister a number of times, but she just didn't do well. And unlike what I think Clay was that said, you're electing a senator for 6 years, we could have a contest here if somebody as weak as Darlene ended up with that nomination.
2: Yeah, meaning it wouldn't necessarily just be a lock for Republicans. Look, I think that it's also at some level. Thank you, sir. Excellent call.
0: Let me ask him. Is he still there? Because he said he knows him personally. I'm curious because as a Southerner, sometimes people are worried about being unkind. And obviously, Lindsey Graham passed. You knew Lindsey Graham. What would you say to people who say, hey, her brother just died? You guys are being, including me and Buck and maybe others, you guys are being uncharitable to her. You know them both. What would you say?
1: Well, I don't think charity and being nice to somebody and sympathizing with them over the death of a close relative, I don't think that necessarily merits election to the United States Senate. On the contrary, come to grips with your loss and move on.
2: Thank you very much. I'm also
1: You had a death in the family.
0: Thank you.
2: I will piggyback off of this caller. I echo this caller's sentiment. This caller, A+, high five, five-star review on Google, would review this caller to a friend. I would also say this about it, Clay. I criticize this, and so I try to be consistent about these things. Biden was very quick to use personal tragedy, always. I'm not saying Darlene Graham is exploiting anything, to be clear, but Biden did exploit personal tragedy, and it was real tragedy, for political gain. He absolutely did. Got sworn in the hospital room. I mean, it was very clear what the games that he was playing for his own personal gain. And I think that's wrong, because I think it's irrelevant to the office, right? Whether or not you'd be good at the job. The fact that I'm not saying she's exploiting Lindsey Graham's death, but the fact that Lindsey Graham died, to me, has nothing to do with whether she is a good, and being sympathetic and kind about that, has nothing to do with whether she would herself be a good senator for 6 years. I'm not even talking about the interim thing, which quite honestly, you could raise issues about that. I've kind of said okay on the interim senator thing because it is quick and, there's some legacy and some sense of it. But I don't know, maybe actually, Clay, people might argue caving on that is the root of the whole problem.
0: I'm going to take one more call before we go to break. I would also point out, Buck, on that front, that what would have happened if Lindsey Graham hadn't died, had just decided, you know what, I need to step down, and he wanted Darlene to be his replacement. Would South Carolinians have gone along with that? I don't think they would have. I don't think if Lindsey Graham had said, you know what, I'm 71, I don't think I have the fire in my belly to do this job anymore, I'm going to step down, I want all of you to go vote for Darlene, I actually don't think that would have translated into the primary at all. If he himself had said, go vote for my sister, I think a lot of people would have said, record scratch moment. What?
2: A Senate seat does not belong to anyone except for the people of the state who get to decide who they will confer it to every 6 years. It is not a family heirloom, okay? This is not, a vintage Rolex that you get to give to father to son, or in this case to sister. I don't understand. To me, this is very straightforward. I don't know. And it'd be one thing if she seemed even vaguely qualified on her own for the job. I will note, nobody has made that case.

0: nice to us yet. People have said she is nice and Lindsay's staff will be there for her. Is she qualified for the job? Is anyone qualified to be a senator?
1: We'll take more of your calls when we come back for a sec in a second here. Buck, you got us as we go to break.
2: Looking for normal in a crazy world? Clay and Buck have your back.
1: Anti-Semitism is continuing to rise around the world every day, and the Jewish people continue to pay the price, from growing threats against members of the Jewish community to acts of violence, harassment, and intimidation. 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
0: Welcome back in here to Clay and Buck. We have the longer Darlene Graham clip that we're going to play for you from the debate last night. Look, I just think this is a real, we got a primary coming up, so this is a very relevant in the news cycle political story right now. You all know this. I just love South Carolina as a state. I really do. I love going, I love visiting. Every time I go, I'm like, maybe I should live here. And a lot of you say, no, please don't. Too many of you Yankees have moved here recently. But still, it's a great state. And, you know, Clay, it's important that we have honest conversations about who should be representing things like representing the state of South Carolina in the Senate. Here is the longer Darlene Graham, by the way, on the $50 million. Play it.
13: 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So what can you do in the U.S. Senate to alleviate that pain?
14: Well, I know how that feels. 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I've been there before. I've struggled too. I trust President Trump to get the Strait of Hormuz open.
1: Okay, so she's memorized that at least. Except she got the 5 million mixed up with 50 million. I don't know, man. South Carolinians weighing in across the low and the high country. Matthew, what you got for us in South Carolina?
15: Hey, guys. Love the show. A couple quick points. This is only the second worst answer given by a female South Carolinian on live TV. Miss Teen South Carolina still holds.
1: I was wondering when somebody was going to bring up Miss Teen South Carolina, which we probably should play before the show is out, Buck, just for a good laugh.
0: She didn't have maps like as such the Iraq. And to be fair, that is tough.
1: Matthew, what else you got for us? That's a very good callback.
15: I was going to say it should be disqualifying, but it probably won't be. South Carolinians, they love like familiarity on the ballot. Strom Thurmond, he's 103 years old serving. But the gambling market is noticing. She's taken a nosedive so far today.
1: Thank you for the call. I'll tell a South Carolina story when we come back about law, which surprised me when I was at law school back in the day. And I echo what Buck says. South Carolina's a beautiful place. Spectacular state. So many different, unique places.
2: Level up your brain. Mental mugging with Clay and Buck.
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1: Welcome back in, Clay and Buck. Appreciate all of you hanging out with us. We've got several different, a wide variety of comments pouring in. Let's go to some. David in Charleston, who's waiting to talk with us. David in Charleston, fire away.
2: Hey, good afternoon, fellas. How are y'all doing?
1: Great.
2: I couldn't agree more with the previous caller. I think there's a big epidemic of people who vote based on familiarity alone. But my message to my fellow South Carolinians is please take this vote very, very seriously and very, very carefully. You know, a blank slate is not something that we can trust, you know, for a six-year term. The president is, you know, he's great. We love him, but he's only going to be there for two more years. And then, you know, if we're counting on the senator to just follow the cues of the Trump, you know, the president, then I don't really want to gamble on what that seat looks like for 4 years. And just the record is too thin. We don't know where she's going to go on things. And Ralph Norman, just one, I could give you five or six things, but I'll give you one. In 2020, he was the only member of Congress that was willing to stand with the frontline doctors who have since been 100% validated in everything they said when they were calling out the madness of COVID in early 2020. So Ralph Norman is solid, he's conservative, and we can count on him.
3: Well, I didn't know that. If that's true, by the way, that's a huge feather in his cap. And we should get team track that down to make sure that we get the details on that.
1: Should we,
3: Clay?
1: We should.
3: Clay, he had me at standing with with the frontline doctors during COVID.
1: Team, because we've talked about this so much and the election is going to be on Tuesday and I think it's going to turn into a big story now. We should invite Ralph Norman and we should invite Darlene Graham on this program to tell you why they are the right
3: choice. And we will be fair courteous to both of them as we always at least aspire to be.
1: Let me tell you this, Buck. South Carolina, one of the callers, and I think you were mentioning, when I was in law school, we did what's called on-campus interviews. And a lot of people, as you said, like South Carolina. They were impressed with Columbia. They like Charleston. Greenville is an amazing town in the mountains of South Carolina. Wide variety of, you can be basically in the Smoky Mountains or you can be in the beach. We were told that you could not get hired. Now, it may have changed in the last 20 years. You could not get hired by a South Carolina law firm unless your family had lasting connections to the state of South Carolina as Vanderbilt lawyers. Right? Vanderbilt's a pretty good school in the Southeast. You know, Atlanta wants everybody. Nashville wants everybody. Get a lot of people who can go out to LA or New York, Chicago. You can go all over the country. The best law school, I would argue, in the Southeast is Vanderbilt. Duke could maybe throw some punches there. I don't think they are, but, they wouldn't hire Vanderbilt attorneys unless your family had longtime South Carolina connections. So, there is every state has its own vibe and a little bit different dynamic. Now, I know a lot of people have moved into South Carolina and the population has exploded over the last 20 years, but there's still that old school South Carolina vibe where they do, some parts of South Carolina, I think, see almost a Senate seat as a family heirloom, which you and I don't agree with, but I do think there's sort of that old gerontocracy that kind of has this idea of this is the way we do things here. Just tossing it out there, there's an element of that. I think everybody listening in South Carolina who's been there very long, they're quietly nodding along and saying, you know what, there's some truth to that, Clay. And I will just say it stunned me, even in the early 2000s, that you couldn't get a job in Charleston unless your family had longtime connections as a lawyer to a South Carolina or Charleston-based law firm.
3: I believe.
1: Yeah, I mean, I was just kind of stunned. They were like, it's really not worth your time, Clay. You're a Nashville guy. Yeah, born and raised in the South. Yeah, but you don't have connections to South Carolina. I wouldn't rank the South Carolina firms high on your list, whereas we had some South Carolina kids. They got jobs pretty quick. So there is a dynamic there that I think is a bit unique, maybe that isn't the same in many other different places.
3: Who's next up on the calls there? Do we have, is that?
1: We have a bunch of calls rolling through right now that are not yet typed up. So, do you want to take the break? We'll close with calls, from South Carolina here. South Carolina callers only. This topic's got people fired up.
3: We also have very, very exciting.
1: Yes. We got a great
3: exciting
1: guest coming.
3: Thing to talk about with everybody, which is our friend, Brittany Hugoboom, who is the editor in chief and founder of EV Magazine, EVIE. Which is, I want her to describe it because she'll do a better job. But think of it like, it's got all of the aesthetic of a Vogue or a Cosmo or something, but for like women who actually want to get married and have babies and believe in like traditional aesthetics and beauty. And, you know, there's not a lot of, 300 pound trans women on the cover kind of a thing. I guess that's a way you could describe this.
1: Yes.
3: But she's going to come on, and we got a whole bunch of things to talk to her about. And we're going to keep her for the Clay and Buck hangout, which is going to go on after the show is over. Going to continue this on YouTube. So we love all of you who are listening on all of our stations and listening on Sirius. But if you can, at 3 Eastern here when we finish up, please do join us on the YouTube post-show stream. It will be live. If you send us a really cool question or something clever or funny, we can even tell Brittany in real time. So that's a fun feature of the live stream. But you got to go to YouTube.com, Clay and Buck, and check that out. We'll have Brittany Hugoboom. But we talk a lot, Clay, about movies in the culture. A women's fashion magazine that appeals to everybody, but because it doesn't try to exclude conservatives openly. By being like, here's how like being a trans woman and like we need tampons in the men's rooms and all that craziness you see. By just being a women's magazine for women, they really have created a tremendous following and they're doing great stuff. And for all the ladies, you guys have got, I've met Brittany and her husband. They're really impressive. You've got to stick around, ladies, and join us for that live stream on YouTube. You'll enjoy it.
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12: 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If you're struggling to keep your debt below this level, you may not be ready to retire. If you're currently spending more than you're earning, then you're not on track to retire. Retirees should have at least one full year's worth of expenses saved in a money market short-term CD or high-yield savings account. If you don't have that yet, you might not be financially prepared for retirement. Or you don't have enough insurance coverage, especially when it comes to health insurance, which is crucial in retirement. Retirement should be a goal you're planning for and working toward. And there are many variables to consider so you can afford to make it happen. Saving you money, Hillary Barsky, Fox News.
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0: Welcome back in here to Clay and Buck. So, we are now joined by our friend Brittany Hugo Boom. This is really cool, guys. Brittany is a 34-year-old wife and mom who built the anti-cosmopolitan for millennial and Gen Z women, EV Magazine. Vanity Fair has dubbed her the new Camille Paglia, while Evie has gone viral for everything from the milkmaid dress issue to its provocative sex issue, which was aimed at conservative women and their views on sex. Brittany has quickly emerged as one of the most influential new voices in women's media. And Brittany, I must say, the magazine looks fantastic. So I love one of our complaints about conservatives trying to get, or just traditional, like traditional Americans and traditional point of view, trying to get involved in the culture, is that sometimes they're really well-intentioned, but it looks amateurish or dorky. Evie, what I love about it is that the aesthetic remains beautiful and kind of aspirational, while still being geared toward, well, the people listening to this right now, for example, would be very comfortable with the conversations and the positions and everything else. Unlike Cosmo, which is like, you know, how to have a thruple and like, you know, how to change your gender 7 times.
1: No, thank you guys so much. I'm so honored to be here. It means a lot, and I'm glad you like the magazine. We're very into aesthetics, and I'm glad that it shows.
2: Where did the idea come from? So you want to compete in culture. I've done this in the world of sports. I'm wondering if there was a moment that was clarifying, a moment that was sort of the epiphany for you. How did this come about? What drove you to start the magazine?
1: Yeah, so I was actually a huge magazine reader in my teenage years. I loved magazines. I read every magazine in the store. And in the 2010s, everything got so polarizing that they completely alienated half the country. It's like Melania never got a cover, which I've definitely offered. She's stunning. But they gave, you know, Kamala Harris in Converse, they stuck her on the cover, Dr. Jill Biden. And it's like, why are we leaving out half the women in the country who maybe aren't even that political, but they love, you know, magazines and beauty and romance and femininity. And so we started Evie, and it's taken off internationally. It's been really cool. So while other legacy media is dying, we've been able to hopefully soon expand internationally. But I love, congratulations, by the way. I just saw that you had your new sports venture. I know nothing about sports, but all my siblings work in sports, so I can get you tickets to a Saints game.
2: That would be awesome. It's fun in New Orleans to go to Saints games for sure.
1: Awesome.
2: Question for you. I see some of the different titles, and I'm just going to read a couple of them for people out there who might not be familiar with what this is. 94% of women haven't gone back for their frozen eggs. The era of pretending women didn't want to be skinny is over. How to seduce a man without resorting to sex. These are very interesting topics that cut through the noise, which is often very important. What do you hope that people are going to take when they come to your site, when they check out your magazine? What is your aspirational goal for them?
1: Yeah, I hope they have a lot of fun. A friend recently bought the magazine, and she said it felt very nostalgic to her. It's kind of more of a coffee table book. It's a very thick magazine. And yeah, we talk about a lot of issues that other magazines maybe agree with, but won't necessarily cover. When we had started, Cosmo UK put an obese woman on a magazine cover and said, this is healthy, around 2020. And it's like, nobody really wants to be obese. So we would just say things like that. And editors, other magazines would DM me and be like, I love your pieces, but I can't talk about this. We even did a piece on Ariana Grande's how scary skinny she's become. And I had editors at big publications be like, we wish we could talk about this at our publication, but we can't. And I'm so glad you're bringing attention to it. So we just kind of, you know, stuck with our guns and go for it. And everything's been great. And we've had a lot of loyal readers for years because of it.
0: I just want to tell all the guys, because, you know, we have a lot of men listening right now. And you might be like, well, let me tell you something. Get the missus a subscription to Evie Magazine. Sign up for it. Get on the distro list. And you'll be the new cool guy around your house. Because this is not something, you know, Clay, we've talked about. Why can't we have a traditional Americana movie studio? Why can't we have a a major publishing house that isn't run by total communists, or, you know, all these different questions that conservatives have talked about for a long time. Magazines are among them. I would argue that the magazine space, Clay, is up there. You know what? Brittany, you can speak to this. Traditionally, would you say, is the magazine space as liberal as, say, Broadway, Madison Avenue advertising executives? I mean, it has been dominated by the left and by progressives.
1: Yeah, I would say publishing even more so than Hollywood, probably. It's definitely not like a, no one else has done it for a reason. But it's funny because a lot of women have shown other women at like Hearst and Condé Nast and been like, hey, why are we not doing a magazine like this? It's really good. So that's been really cool to see.
2: Brittany, I'm curious what your take would be on Sydney Sweeney. She certainly has leaned back into, I would say, the era that a lot of people grew up in, which is just a good looking woman who's very comfortable being good looking, whether it's with American Eagle, whether it's with her new lingerie line. She also is a registered Republican in Florida. She hasn't apologized for any of it. How do you think your audience responds to Sydney? What do you think of her? I'm sure she wouldn't probably be a bad cover model at some point in time. Take us into what she represents in your mind.
1: Oh, man. I know our readers are conflicted with Sydney Sweeney. I think she's gorgeous, and I love beautiful women. I'm obsessed with beauty, clearly. And, I was talking about this actually today on Pod Force One about Sydney Sweeney and Sophie Cunningham and how brands should lean into more controversial figures because they do sell. American Eagle, I tried to buy the jeans because of Sydney Sweeney's ad, and they were sold out. Same with Adidas, with Sophie Cunningham's collab. And I think that she saw a space where she loves looking beautiful, but she also loves men. And she very clearly dresses like an old school Hollywood glamour star, which at the time, everything was more baggy and androgynous. You just didn't really see super feminine cuts until the last few years. And I think she really leaned into that very well. And I think she's great. I love her.
0: One of our biggest clips recently was, I'm sure you know, the political commentator Ann Coulter. You're familiar with her work, Brittany. She was on with us, and on the point about fashion, I will say she totally backed me up on this. I have been trying to tell, and it's not that I am fashionable. I'm an observer. You know, you don't have to be a great chef to be a good restaurant critic. And I am an observer of fashion trends among women. The very baggy, formless jeans for women trend, I would argue, is the ugliest aesthetically female fashion trend since probably the gaucho pants. I don't know if people remember that, but there was a period of the gaucho pants in the early 2000s. Can you save women from this? Because they, young women are, I'm telling you, every 20-year-old girl I see walking around, well, Miami, they're in bikinis, but if I see them in New York, they're wearing these jeans, they're going to hate these photos in 5 years.
1: Yeah, oh my gosh, I was a gaucho pant wearer, I'm so sorry, in the early 2000s. But
0: oh my gosh.
1: I'm a traitor. But no, I was wearing mom jeans actually the other day, and my husband's like, why are you wearing these? These are so ugly. And it is like the pants that you throw on when you don't want to be bothered by anybody because no one comes up to you. So obviously that's a sign that they're not that attractive at all. But I think when women embrace their femininity and wear dresses, people are a lot nicer too. And I just think it's much prettier.
2: So, Brittany, Clay, we're going to continue this. Go ahead. You can hear the music. I'm going to try to do what I did last time and ask a super provocative question that makes everyone come to the YouTube page because they just must hear what the answer is. So for Brittany, how do you seduce a man without sex? That is one of the stories that Evie had. What would you say to the young single women out there that are trying to find Mr. Right? And as a secondary part of this question, AOC has frozen her eggs. You have a frozen egg story in Evie. What was your take on it? How do you think it impacts the culture? And what should the political ramifications be? All of those, I must say, are one hell of a tease, and you will get the answers in 6 seconds on our YouTube page for Clay and Buck.
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12: Request denied. I'm Daria Albinger, Fox News. Carmelo Anthony will not be getting a new trial. A judge in Collin County, Texas, denying the 17-year-old's motion. Anthony was convicted of murdering a student from a rival high school at a track meet last year. President Trump may be rethinking the U.S. relationships with North and South Korea.
13: The Pentagon confirmed Wednesday the annual U.S.-South Korea military exercises will end 6 days early, following the president's order to substantially scale them back. The president has called the exercises costly and cited his personal relationship with Kim Jong-un.
14: The fact that I get along with him, that's a good thing, not a bad thing. He has 57 very powerful nuclear weapons.
13: The president also linked his decision to South Korea's refusal to support the U.S. effort against Iran. Seoul is now suggesting it could become involved in the Middle East if it means shoring up American military support back home. North Korea said Wednesday it still sees the scaled-back drills as a provocation and denied any contact between Trump and Kim.
12: That's Fox's Rich Edson. Tensions continue to focus on the Strait of Hormuz as the U.S.-Iran war continues. Fox's Jonathan Hunt in Tel Aviv.
15: Iran's leaders are issuing new statements hinting at what they claim will be a new post-war order in the Gulf, which could leave the U.S. sidelined. Iran's parliamentary speaker, Mohammad Ghalibaf, writing on X, quote, "We've received numerous messages from neighboring countries about shaping new security arrangements and economic cooperation in the region. The United States put the security of every single one of its allies at such risk through bullying and pure disregard for their interests for the sake of Israel." But the president, Masoud Pezeshkian, for instance, said that it might be time to, quote, end the war.
12: America's listening to Fox News.
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0: Abortion will remain safe, it will remain legal, and it will remain accessible here in Massachusetts. 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
1: All right, thank you, Scott Shannon, and thanks to all of you for being with us. 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It's 800-941-SEAN if you want to join us. I get attacked probably on a daily basis. If you are a public figure, it goes with the territory. I am used to that part. I get more angry when friends of mine, and I mean friends of mine, are unfairly attacked. And then it's personal for me. It's not personal, you know, like I you have keyboard warriors, you know, living in their parents' basement in their underwear or naked. You know, they just drop their bombs every 5 seconds on some social media platform. I don't read it. I don't care. They're meaningless to me. All of you in this audience that make this show possible, make my TV show possible, my podcast possible, I'm indebted to you because I get to do what I love. And I have friends of mine that I know their true character. I know who they are in their heart. They don't have to agree with me politically, but we are friends. And in one sense, you know, my next guest is like a brother to me. That's how deeply I feel about him. My love is real for this guy. And, you know, the sense that, you know, we have a deep, abiding, real friendship that developed many years ago. We don't agree on a lot of, on some political things, and we have some fun fights, and then we move on. I admire what he has done with his life, how he's overcome adversity. He's been on my podcast, and he had a very tough childhood growing up. I won't give you all the details now because it's not relevant. And then I saw an unfair attack against Stephen A. Smith this weekend by what's a group called the National Association of Black Journalists. And you read the headlines is, oh, that he gets an F from this group. And he, you know, accusing him of a pattern of disparaging African-American women, black women. And he got a thumbs down, whatever that means. And yeah, he has been critical of the likes of Jasmine Crockett, who has said a lot of crazy stuff. And Joy Reid, who said a lot more crazy stuff. I can play it all for you on this show. And he calls balls and strikes. He tells me what he doesn't like about Donald Trump. He tells me what he doesn't like about Democratic socialists. He thinks Democrats are destroying themselves. He thinks Donald Trump needs to not let every thought in his head come out. He's just blunt, and we just respect each other. And he joins us now. I am more angry about this than you are. Now, I know what you said. And, you know, they attacked you, and then you responded very, very quickly. And you said, okay, if this is what you want to do, you all started something, and I'm going to respond. And I want to give you the opportunity to, but I think it's unfair. You said in your ex post, this is the epitome of Christmas arriving early. If the at NABG wants to call folks out, fine. You had your turn. Now mine is coming. Now, and make no mistake, I'm coming. Let's see who really deserves a thumbs down award when it comes to the black community after I say my piece. Remember, you asked for it. I've shut my mouth for years. Now you all started something. Now, I could tell a lot of stories about you, your kindness, your generosity, how you give back to minority communities. I could start listing chapter and verse, but I don't think you're going to want me to, because you do that stuff privately, and you do that stuff out of the goodness of your heart, and you do that stuff because you know you're blessed. I'm sorry that this happened to you, because it's unfair, it's untrue, and it's an injustice, and I don't like injustices.
2: Well, I appreciate all that. Thank you for saying that. I think it's all accurate, what you just said. It's a bunch of BS. And I did my show, Straight Shooter with Stephen A. on my YouTube channel, and I addressed it. It's a bunch of BS. There's no truth to what they were saying. And I went a step further. I said, let's call it what it is. I said, we've got a whole bunch of folks out there, you know, who are liberal thinking, and you've got the liberal mob, as some people like yourself and others will call it, that have targeted me. And as far as I'm concerned, this is the latest foray into that. I don't think there's any question about it. This person, this president of the NABJ, Miss Haynes is her name, Erin Haynes. I've never met her. I don't know her. I got no heads up about what they were thinking or why. And this notion that I've disparaged black women, I was raised by five black women. The greatest mother on earth, who passed away in 2017, God rest her soul, you know how I felt about her. My four older sisters, 10 nieces, 2 daughters. I've been around black women all my life. I have 6 black women working for me. My financial advisor is a black woman. My lawyer is a black woman. My accountant is a black woman. I don't know what they're talking about. And so when they say these kind of things that they have said, it's utterly ridiculous. And I think that when you look at it, they didn't give any examples, but we know based on what we've witnessed over the last year or so that, they've had issues with some of the things that I have said about some of these folks. And I'm like, okay, let's go. Let's go down the list. Jasmine Crockett, you go on the airwaves and you call the president a piece of bleep. And I said, how is that going to help your constituents? You're in Texas. This ain't California or New York. They ain't going for that down there. That's not going to help you. What happened in the aftermath of all of that? She lost. Tellerico is the senatorial candidate for the Democratic Party in the state of Texas with an opportunity to represent 31 million people as opposed to 766,000, which she had in her district. Michelle Obama. You know, I've raved about this woman for many, many years. I think that she's absolutely phenomenal. And I said, hey, I think she could run for president and she would win. She sits up there. She calls First Take a reality show or whatever. I said, well, you know what? That's fine. But while you brought your name into the equation, allow me to say that I always had a problem during the campaign with you saying a vote for Trump was a vote against women. And I said, wait a minute. What about those who are pro-life? What about those who ain't thinking about Planned Parenthood and instead they're thinking about the economy or immigration or safety in the streets? When people go to the polls, you know, they vote for somebody based on their own individual interests, right, wrong, or otherwise. That's how an electorate operates. You know, we bring up, you know, Kamala Harris. I said, hey, we're talking about how the Democratic, you know, the Republican Party, the GOP, is a threat to democracy. Well, y'all bypassed the primary. Gift-wrapped the Democratic nomination to her for the presidency of the United States. And then she went on The View, and Sonny Houston asked her

0: Byron Donald, or I'm interviewing Jim Jordan, or I'm interviewing Tom Cotton, or a host of other GOP and Republican members. But Sean, I've had my show on POTUS, Sirius XM, POTUS Radio, every Wednesday night from 6 to 8 p.m. Eastern Standard Time on POTUS Channel 124. Since September 17th, I've had it. I've had 60 political guests, Sean, 30 Republicans, 30 Democrats, because I'm a registered independent. Sean Hannity is a very dear friend of mine. We don't agree on much politically. We argue about this stuff all the time. Mark Vin.
1: He calls me crazy all the time.
0: Okay, I call you crazy. I think you're nuts. We go out all the time. But we're friends. And I'm sitting there going like, what are you talking about? So in the end, what it comes down to is you don't want me to give the other side a fair shake. You don't want me to listen to what other people's views are. You don't want me to, quote unquote, platform anybody else whose ideological tilt may be different than what they believe I should be parroting. Well, guess what? As a journalist organization, you ain't supposed to be making that call. You're supposed to be objective, right down the middle. And when you consider what I've achieved in my career, on September 29th, I am being inducted into the Broadcast Cable Hall of Fame. And 5 weeks before I'm to be inducted as one of the most accomplished journalists and broadcasters in this nation's history, the National Association for Black Journalists give me a thumbs down award. You can't make it up. You can't make it up.
1: You know, one of the things that is most interesting to me about you is you want to vote Democrat. You're very open about it. You're independent, but you lean a little more Democrat.
0: Correct.
1: And, you know, we have talked about, like, the DSA. I mean, there's all these stories out there today, and I've covered them extensively. One lady wants to legalize stealing, you know, in New York, one of those members. And they have their crazy agenda, you know, eliminate the Senate. We no longer get to choose the president. They pack the courts. Amnesty for illegals, abolish the borders. This is all on their website. Abolish ICE. End all deportations. Defund the Department of War. Pretty dumb. Eliminate cash bail, abolish prisons, abolish police, a wealth tax, Green New Deal, public ownership of corporations. If people would listen to you, Bill Maher, Mark Penn, later we'll have Doug Schoen on this program, and Joe Manchin and John Fetterman and others, your guy, the only reason this election could be close, historically it never is in a midterm, is because they are nuts. And I think Americans are going to, you know, run from this, and the polls show it. 60+% of Democrats like socialism over capitalism. 18% only like capitalism. You know, this is crazy stuff. So, you know, you're talking about calling balls and strikes. You have no problem calling me crazy, and I'm not insulted because, I don't know, I just know your heart. You're my friend.
0: Yeah, and I don't mean much by it. I just think some of your political views are nuts at times.
1: Well, I think some of yours are. So I mean, we're even. But I know your heart. I wish you'd let me tell people all the good in your life. If it was not for your sister, when you had dyslexia before they named it, and you had this tough experience as a kid in the third and fourth grade, held back.
0: Yeah.
1: Your sister saved you. You know, the community saved you. Your parents saved you. I don't look at skin color. You and I have talked about that, too. Neither one of us do. We believe God created all of us. The same God created you and me. That's it. And anyone that is a white nationalist or anti-Semite, I want nothing to do with morons. And people say a lot of dumb stuff now.
0: I tell people all the time, one of the arguments that you and I once got into was when we talked about skin color, and I had to explain to you. I said, Sean, I do look at it, but just because I look at it doesn't mean that it defines how I'm going to judge people accordingly. I notice differences, but all differences ain't bad. And it's okay for somebody to hold on to their ethnicity and whatever belief system comes with that, to sit up there and decide how you feel or what you believe, as long as it's fair-minded and it's fact-based, and it's more fact than feelings. And I think that when you talk about the DSA, for example, you've got people out here that are Democrats. It's no way. I am a black man raised in the streets of New York City, and I

0: I'm here to tell you something that the Democrats don't want folks to know, that most people don't want folks to know. I don't care how often black folks have been voting for the Democratic Party, particularly since civil rights legislation in 1964 and the voting rights in 1965. Most black households have been conservative. Now, you might go to the polls and vote differently, but the conservative view.
1: Well, I'm going to add one thing, and we're going to continue this discussion on TV tonight. How are government schools doing in predominantly minority neighborhoods? Not very well on average. How are they doing with law and order and safety and security? Not very well. Maybe we'll pick up on that point tonight. All I can say is, you know, you are a good man, Stephen A. Smith. This is unjustified. This is not fair. This was a cheap shot. And I'm sorry. I wish people knew your heart the way I did. And I just want people to know you have my undying support. You're a friend. You're a brother. I love you.
0: I appreciate it. I appreciate it.
1: And you didn't say I love you back, just for the record.
0: I love you.
1: Just saying.
0: You know that. Love you. Well, never.
1: Stephen A. Smith. We'll see you tonight. 800-941-LINDA. Is that awful or what? Awful.
2: It's awful.
1: We've known him for decades.
3: America listens to Sean Hannity. And he's on right now.
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8: This is House Call for Health. Occasional lying in childhood is common, but frequent lying could indicate early signs of aggression. This from researchers who followed more than 3,000 French-speaking children in Quebec up to the age of 25 to see if they later had criminal records or mental health diagnoses. Teachers and parents reporting how often the children would tell a lie and other behaviors from the age of 6 to 19. They found that occasional lying was no cause for alarm, but kids who often told lies or whose lies increased over time were more likely to display early impulsive behavior or aggression, and to have a higher chance of antisocial personality or criminal convictions when they become young adults. That study was conducted by McGill University, the University of Montreal, and John Jay College of Criminal Justice in New York City, and published in the journal Development and Psychopathology. 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
1: All right, we're going to get to your calls coming up. 800-941-SEAN, our number if you want to be a part of the program. Linda, how long have we known Steve and I? How long have we known this guy?
12: Over 20 years, at least.
1: I don't say I love you to a lot of guys. It's not the way people think. But, I mean, the guy's an amazing man. Amazing character. Democrats had half a brain. They'd listen to him and Bill Maher and Joe Manchin and John Fetterman. Now, because I want conservatives to win, I'm kind of glad they're not. Let the crazies run the party, and then, you know, we can stay in power with a little luck and a little commitment from everyone listening.
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1: Born on America's darkest day, 9/11/01, the Tunnel to Towers Foundation, they have been helping American heroes ever since. Heroes like U.S. Army Sergeant Mario Nelson. He served in the National Guard and then volunteered at Ground Zero after the 9/11 attack. Later, Mario enlisted full-time in the Army, was deployed to Iraq, and then Mario sadly made the ultimate sacrifice. He was killed by a rocket-propelled grenade. Sadly, Mario left behind his wife, Mecca, their daughter, Mia, and after his death, Mecca began helping others heal from grief and trauma, and the Tunnel to Towers Foundation recognized the sacrifice of this family and were able, because of your generosity, to provide Mecca and Mia with a mortgage-free home. 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The letter T, the number two, the letter T.
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1: There are a lot of Democrats now, the list gets longer every day, that are speaking out against the radicalism that has now taken over their party, with the exception of elected Democrats, which I keep making that distinction. They don't want to make the distinction. Eliminate the Senate, who chooses a president, not you, the judiciary, pack the courts, amnesty for illegals, abolish borders, deportations, abolish ICE, defund the Department of War, eliminate cash bail, abolish prisons, police, wealth tax, confiscation, cradle to grave, womb to tomb, communism, to each according to their need, from each according to their ability, own corporations, that public ownership of them all. We saw this on display again this weekend. You had this crazy, elected official in New York, Emily Gallagher is her name, declaring that shoplifters have a right to steal, you know, items like soap and toothpaste from drugstores without getting arrested. And she suggested shoplifting should be legalized. A lot of good that's going to work out for the people that actually paid for it and opened a store, and those stores will no longer remain open. And it just gets worse and worse. DSA offering a tribute to Fidel Castro on his 100th birthday. A majority of Democrats now favor, you know, this DSA socialism over capitalism. 60% of Democratic Party members support socialism compared to only 18% that view it negatively. It's never worked, ever. Rasmussen poll finds that most voters reject the policies backed by the DSA. I think this is going to be front and center in this coming election cycle. You know, I know Bernie Sanders and AOC plan to team up with Al Sharpton for their March on Washington. And I mean, there's just example after example after example. And, you know, why is it Bill Maher? Why is it Joe Manchin? Why is it, you know, Van Jones and Rahm Emanuel and, you know, all these other people that are saying this is crazy? And Stephen A. Smith, who was on, you know, earlier. You know, what are they doing here? The rise of anti-Semitism in this party is very, very real. But if you have a more positive view of socialism, you don't understand the founding of this country by any way, shape, manner, or form. Let me give examples. You have this DSA co-chair referring to communists as highly obscure historical strains. I don't know what she's saying here, but let me play it for you.
0: Number one, is it insulting to you guys when they call you a communist? Like, do you both are, I know you both also have independent voices, but do you consider yourself communist? Number one. And then number two, I think once again, when they ask you, what is the difference between communism and DSA? Like, what is that difference? Just so our listeners understand.
2: Yeah, we have a big tent within DSA. We have people from all sorts of strains of thought on the left. Really like everything from kind of social democrats to, you know, highly obscure, historical strains that I sometimes struggle to understand. But that's okay. Right. And that's a part of the beauty of this Big Ten organization. And what we're working on together is figuring out how to consolidate and come together under this banner of democratic socialism.
1: And that's Megan Romer. And again, she says Cubans have access to their democracy in a way that we don't, in response to if she thinks Cuba's a dictatorship. The people of Cuba talk to anybody in South Florida, in Miami, the Cuban American community, some of the greatest people that we have in our country. And I've been down there many times. I have such admiration. They know what hell is like because they all got in these broken down, dilapidated, rickety boats and shark infested waters, risking their lives to get the hell out of there because life was unsustainable. And the poverty there now is worse than it's ever been. But no, Cubans have access to democracy, she says. I mean, this is craziness.
3: Do you believe that Cuba is a dictatorship, Megan?
2: I believe that Cubans have access to their democracy in a way that we do not. For example, I think the Families Code was just sort of an incredible demonstration of popular democracy. And also, no, they don't have multi-party elections, which is a real problem. I also think we don't have access to our Constitution in ways that are really problematic. We're on like 50 years of the ERA not being passed. 50 years. It's been since the 70s.
1: Now, you have this other guy, Ashiq Sadiq, the DSA co-chair, pressed by Jorge Ramos on if Cuba, Venezuela, Nicaragua are dictatorships. I mean, these people don't want to say the obvious. Of course they are. Listen.
3: What's your relationship with these countries? Do you believe that Cuba, Venezuela, Nicaragua, that they are dictatorships?
4: For us, expanding democracy, the small d democratic part of democratic socialism is core to what we stand for and what our vision for the world. We want to expand democracy in the electoral system. We want to expand democracy in our workplaces through labor unions and in our communities. So that's a core part of what we're doing.
3: Is Cuba a dictatorship for you?
4: I think in the United States, it's hard for us to judge other countries being dictatorships when we have Donald Trump as president, when basic voting rights are under attack in the U.S., validated by the Supreme Court just a few months ago. I think we have a lot of work to do in the United States to make sure we have a democracy.
3: Let me go back to Cuba. Do you think Cuba is a dictatorship?
4: There are things that the Cuban people themselves would want to change in their own system, but it's hard to do that when the blockade is such a severe, it's strangling their economy. And this is U.S. policy to make the economy scream.
1: All right, joining us now is old friend of the program, friend for a long time, Doug Schoen. He's been a prominent Clinton Democrat back in the day, lawyer, political analyst. And okay, so this is the new world of the Democratic Party. Only one Democrat is speaking out publicly, elected Democrat. Now, other Democrats like yourself and Mark Penn and the people that I mentioned, they're critical. Where's Chuck Schumer? Where's Hakeem Jeffries? Where are the are there any normal Democrats left, or is there silence, you know, agreement?
6: He said to Abdul El Sayed, "You don't have to like me, you just have to win." And basically, I believe, and others believe, that the DSA are not Democrats. They're using the Democratic Party to advance a collectivist and socialist agenda. The Democrats are trying to pretend that they're all sort of strains of left, which I reject for the reasons showing you so eloquently said at the outset of this segment.
1: I mean, can you possibly vote for a guy like El Sayed? And I have played the clips of El Sayed and his BFF, Hassan Piker, over and over and over again. The streets will run red with the blood of capitalists and landlords, his best friend said. And on top of the things that he said, I mean, I can go through all of it with you. And I'm just sitting here, you know, bewildered by the fact he is now your Senate candidate in Michigan. I think I know the answer to this question. I don't think you could ever vote for that guy.
6: I know. I'd vote, if I voted in Michigan, I'd vote for Mike Rogers. It's a pretty easy vote to cast, even though I want Democratic control, but not Democratic socialist influence or certainly control of my party or my Senate or House caucus. I think this is abhorrent and something we have to fight back against.
1: Now, what do you do in a case like Maine? I mean, your Democratic Party defended every single allegation against Plattner until it finally got down to rape and a woman specifically saying that. In this case, now an eyewitness says he saw Troy Jackson, Plattner's replacement, slap his girlfriend on top of the allegations that he threw, that he has a vicious temper, threw a water bottle at a colleague while serving in the Maine legislature. I mean, could you vote for that guy?
6: No, I could not vote for him. I wanted Nariv Shah, who I think ran second for governor, a healthcare moderate Democrat, to be the nominee. And why they chose this Troy Jackson, who has been called Plattner Light, maybe he's Plattner similar, I don't know. But I couldn't vote for him either, and I don't think most right-thinking people who have been Democrats would and can vote for a man like Jackson or, obviously, Abdul El Sayed.
1: Look, I feel the same way. I mean, there are fringe groups, I call it the new woke right, that are virulently, in my view, anti-Semitic or white nationalist. I want no part of those people. I won't platform them. I want nothing to do with them. And I will never have anything to do with them, but they're not running as candidates. You know, what would you do in Texas? You got a guy, I call him Six Gender Tellerico. He claims that there is not two genders. I only know of two. If you know what the other four are, he says there are six. He says God is non-binary. All these years as a Christian, Doug, I've been saying, you know, our Father in heaven. He says he's running a vegan campaign in a cattle state. He's against, you know, oil production in a oil state. And on top of that, he's championing the rights of men to play women's sports and the championing the rights of, you know, men to biological men to have access to abortion. I can't figure that one out either.
6: Yeah, Sean, I have real problems with Tallarico. I also have problems with Ken Paxton. I'm not quite sure what I would do, but most likely that would be a race I would take a pass on.
1: Maybe stay home and have a beer if you lived in Texas. Is that what he's saying?
6: That wouldn't be a bad way to spend the day.
1: All right, quick break, right back. More with Democrat Doug Schoen, like other Democrats, except for elected ones that have no courage, saying that the, you know, communist socialist movement and the takeover of the party is very troubling to him. More with him on the other side. Then your call's coming up, 800-941-SHAWN this Monday.
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0: right, our final moments with Doug Schoen. And remember, he was a Clinton guy. But, you know, Clinton said the era of big government's over, the end of welfare as we know it. You're not hearing that from these DSA lunatics. So it's frustrating to me that the silence to me has been deafening. And this seems to be an environment of fear, except for people like yourself. Mark Penn has taken it on. Some former Obama people have taken it on. Some former, you know, former Clinton people. Bill Maher has taken it on. Joe Manchin has taken it on. And then John Fetterman gets abused because he's the only elected official that takes it on. It seems like the level of fear that this is now the old Democratic Party, and they dare not criticize it for fear that they will be primaried, like the way Mamdani got three incumbent Democrats off the ticket to replace him with these lunatics.
1: That's exactly right. I mean, Sean, we've talked about this in the past, but the left is virulent with their criticism. They do not in any way countenance any deviation from their philosophy, and they clearly have intimidated what is left of the mainstream moderate Democratic Party into this big tent strategy, which to me is capitulation to a brand of politics that is literally contrary to everything, as you said before, we've been brought up to believe and revere.
0: See, I think that people like Chuck Schumer, for example, or Hakeem Jeffries, for example, they're minority leaders, I argue, in name only. A long time ago, I was saying that Nancy Pelosi was speaker in name only and that AOC was the real leader in the House. I don't think I turned out to be wrong. Polly Market had her leading as the leading candidate for the 2028 presidential election. And I do believe that is the brain trust. I do believe this Fight the Oligarchy tour was Bernie handing the mantle to AOC. But I, regardless of Schumer's silence, regardless of that, I think that he's gone anyway. I think Hakeem Jeffries, you know, won't be leader anyway. Am I wrong?
1: The left will be in charge, whether titularly it's Hakeem Jeffries or somebody else. Similarly, in the Senate, if it's Schumer or somebody else, the far left, if the Democrats take control, will be the balance of power. And that, to me, is cataclysmic.
0: Yeah. I mean, how does a party recover from, I mean, 250 DSA candidates since 2019, 40 more on the ballot this year? That's a lot of people, Doug.
1: It's too many people as far as I'm concerned. And they are neither Democrats, as I know the party, nor are they willing to compromise, engage in dialogue. And they have, as you said before, quite comprehensively, an agenda that is antithetical to both capitalism and the way our democracy and federal system is organized.
0: To me, it's just crazy. I mean, you can have disagreements. I mean, we've had disagreements over the years, but not about crazy. I mean, this is insane. We do always appreciate you being on, you know, one of the few honest Democrats left, I guess, at this point. And I think their lack of moral clarity and their cowardice is going to hurt them in the end. But we'll see over time. You never know. You never know. That's why I tell people, you better get out and vote until the votes are counted. You better defeat these people or else they will change this country. It will be unrecognizable. Doug Schoen, thank you, my friend.
1: Thank you, Sean.
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0: Now, we all see the rise of anti-Semitism worldwide. 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
15: A trade war. I'm Deborah Valentine, Fox News. The U.S. slapped 50% tariffs on $20 billion worth of Canadian goods today after Canadian Prime Minister Mark Carney broke off trade talks. Carney accused the Trump administration of proposing uneconomic and unfair demands.
16: We were willing to drop our remaining retaliatory tariffs on strategic sectors, particularly steel, aluminum, and autos, if the United States substantially lowered theirs to levels that made it economic for Canadian companies to export to the United States.
15: U.S. Trade Representative Jamieson Greer tells Fox News Canada is to blame.
17: And they continue to retaliate, and after a year of that retaliation, we've said enough, and so we've taken countermeasures.
15: Canada plans to levy dollar-for-dollar tariffs on many U.S. goods beginning September 8th. A week after Hurricane Lala caused catastrophic damage to the Big Island of Hawaii, the Big Island is bracing for Tropical Storm Mokay's arrival within hours. Fox Weather's Robert Ray reports from Hilo along Hawaii's east coast.
18: Tropical Storm Mokay formed yesterday and tracking to the south of the Big Island. We are not going to have a direct landfall. Look, that is the good news. Having said that, we are expecting about a foot of rain, maybe even a little bit more, in the higher elevations near Hilo, on the east side to the south point of the Big Island, but no significant winds. The problem with the scenario is this. Because of the impacts last weekend with Hurricane Lala and now this storm coming so quickly, first responders are in action mode. Residents are ready.
15: Mokay is threatening heavy rain, flooding, and damaging winds. An earthquake measuring 5.9 on the Richter scale has rattled eastern Japan, including Tokyo. At least 5 injuries are reported. 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
1: All right, hour two, Sean Hannity Show, 800-941. Sean is our number if you want to be a part of the program. 77 days till this, what I am saying, is the most important midterm in our lifetime by a long shot, by the way. It's not even a close call with all the lunatics on the left that are out there running. Latest example, Cliff Connolly. He is a member of the DSA's National Political Committee, admitting that he hates our Constitution.
2: It's of the DSA caucuses that believe in democracy as an end goal, Mugg is the only one that sees revolution as a necessity to get there. And of the caucuses in DSA that see the necessity of revolution, we're the only ones that see democracy as the end goal. So the two things that we're famous for is our commitment to a program and our hatred of the United States Constitution. And what the program does is it gives us a roadmap to revolution, and it gives us the obstacle that we finally will have to get over to have a revolution, which is the United States Constitution, the basis of the United States government.
1: So if you listen to the legacy media mob, if you listen to the punditry class, if you read the mainstream media, you know, you'll never know that your prescription drug prices have dropped dramatically. You'll never know. You'll never hear the story about, the border's been completely closed off after four straight years of, you know, open borders, in spite of the big lie that the borders are closed and borders secure. You won't hear that Donald Trump did prevent the world from having to deal with the nuclear armed Iran. You won't get the real strength of the economy. For example, recently released GDP estimates for the second quarter show, you know, real growth in the economy compared to contraction during the Biden years. Is it everything we want? Are gas prices too high as a result of stopping Iran from becoming a nuclear power? Yeah, that has had an impact. But you're never going to hear it. And what's fascinating to this is the Democratic Party is now taken over by extremists. They're not going to tell you that part either. They're not going to tell you, they're not going to play for you in their own words the things that they're saying, their supporters are saying. So you kind of have to take it upon yourself if you're me and my job is to do the work that, you know, you're too busy doing other jobs to do, and to look at what we are facing in the midterm. Now, historical trends would favor the party that is out of power. That would be the Democratic Party in this particular case. And if you look at what are we really, you know, how many seats are we viewing as toss-up seats? You know, for example, in the Senate, you know, I think the most important races that we've got to pay attention to is we've got to win Michigan. We've got to win Iowa. Alaska, the Democrats thought they were clever by putting another Dan Sullivan. We have a current Senator Dan Sullivan on the ballot. Ohio is more competitive than I would like. I think once Texas becomes aware of Telefrico and Mr. Six Gender, I don't think that's going to be much of a race. Troy Jackson is basically Graham Plattner 2.0 based on everything I'm reading about him and hearing about him. So I think that's going to be a problem. And then I'm kind of on the sidelines looking at New Hampshire as it relates to the House of Representatives. Look, I think that, you know, Republicans, you know, have to win 20 seats that are up for grabs. If it was a great year for them, you know, they could get as many as 27 based on what I see. But, you know, it's very hard when you're going up against a machine, and the machine is the legacy media mob. The machine, and that is a powerful contribution, that the legacy media will always favor the Democrats. And you're never going to see a good poll on Donald J. Trump. You know, John McLaughlin is joining us now. He's with McLaughlin and Associates. And, you know, one of the things that he has done his entire career is he has been a pollster for very polarizing political figures, from Jesse Helms to Prime Minister Netanyahu, another person not easy to poll. Donald Trump, not easy to poll. I mean, if you look at 2024, for example, You never would have believed the outcome based on the polls of the legacy media mob. But for John and for Matt Towery of Insider Advantage and Robert Cahaley of Trafalgar, and, you know, I don't even know who Atlas is, but they did a good job this past presidential cycle. Rasmussen, they generally do a pretty good job. That's about it. So you're going to be fed with disinformation. So what does it mean? Where do we stand 77 days out of this midterm? It's important to get a snapshot before Labor Day, important to get a snapshot after Labor Day. And then it's important that you all hear my admonition and tell all your friends how important this is, because they don't want to just make changes on the fringes. They want to uproot our Constitution. You just heard this, you know, that they don't like our Constitution. And we've been playing the telling you about the extremism of El Sayed, his BFF Hassan Piker, Tellerico, cisgender, God is non-binary, you know, championing the rights of biological men to play women's sports and have access to abortion. This is nuts. We've been telling you about the temper of Troy Jackson in Maine. We've been telling you about the antics they're playing in Alaska. And we keep going through it. So you at least it's going to take, you know, it's going to take all of us combined to educate people that are, you know, as Rush used to say, low information voters. Anyway, John McLaughlin, sir, how are you?
3: It's a pleasure to be with you again, Sean. And, you know, you brought back fond memories of all the voter suppression media polls where, remember the Hillary lock in 2016? And even on Election Day, you and I were speaking, and I was like, they got to count the votes. Donald Trump is going to win. And I said it on your show before that you said, who's going to win? And I was like, the Thursday before, I think I said on your show, I said Trump was going to win. And people thought we were crazy. But the media does this on purpose. And just like in 2024, whether it's, you know, President Kamala Harris, they know that they have a midterm election that depends on turnout. In 2024, 155 million voters came out. Trump won the popular vote with 77 million. In 2018, you had a turnout of 118 million for the midterm. In 2022, you had a turnout of 112 million for the midterm. They are hoping that Trump voters will stay home. And if they can convince them the Republicans can't win Congress, that's what could happen. And so your message is really important as we, you know, go into September and October.
1: So Republicans have two advantages that I think that Democrats are not factoring in. Well, three, if you factor in, it's at some point, it's got to penetrate the consciousness of the average individual of how crazy this party has become and how silent and how deafening the silence is of elected Democrats in taking on, you know, this radical democratic socialist movement. When I go through the list of what they believe, I'm not joking. I'm not kidding. You know, we now have this woman saying that stealing should be legalized. I didn't think I'd hear that in my lifetime, but here we go. That was a new one even for me. When they hear the radical positions, you know, what the DSA, they were praising Castro on their website the other day. Did you see that? Praising Castro, a thug, a murderer, a thief. It was created nothing but poverty and misery for the people in Cuba. Exactly. I mean, this is what now. And then where are the elected Democrats? But for a guy by the name of John Fetterman saying, no, I don't want any part of this.
3: Right. And by the way, the key here is that you've got younger voters don't know what communism is. They don't know what socialism is. If you were born after 1989, you know, there's no recollection of the Berlin Wall, of Soviet Union,

0: The generic ballot, the Democrats were ahead of 1,000 likely voters. They were ahead by 2 points, 46-44. However, when you frame the question, do you prefer a Republican who's a free market capitalist or a Democrat who's a big government socialist? The Republican then wins 49-36, 13 points, a 15-point turnaround. That's what the midterm convention has to be about. They need to frame that, because if that's the case, we then win with independents decisively. We gain 31 points with moderates. We pull even with Hispanic voters. We gain 12 points with blacks. We win among women. The Democrat Party needs to be portrayed as a big government socialist party. Newt Gingrich wrote a book about this a couple of years ago. This is where they were headed. And now they're there, and they're nominating these radical candidates who would forever change America, where they change our Constitution. They don't like that Donald Trump's cut taxes. They don't like that he deregulated businesses. They don't like the fact that he secured our borders. They don't like that he's made the military stronger, et cetera. They want to take that all apart and turn us into this big government socialist state.
1: Quick break, more with John McLaughlin, McLaughlin and Associates, the polling group on the other side. 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
2: Keeping the truth alive. 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

0: right, our final moments with John McLaughlin of McLaughlin and Associates. 77 days till this most important midterm in our lifetime right now. Literally, the entire country is hanging in the balance here. Okay, so you've got two ways to argue and persuade people to vote for you. One is you explain how radicalized these people are. We've been doing that with Troy Jackson, El Sayed, Six Gender Tellerico, et cetera. But then it's, the DSA website, it's still up there. I'm expecting them to take it down because they're going to want to hide who they really are. But praising Fidel Castro on what would have been his 100th birthday, or this lunatic DSA person in New York saying it should be legal and it should no longer be illegal to steal, or eliminating the Senate and the presidency and packing the courts and amnesty for illegals and abolishing borders and abolishing ICE and ending all deportations and defunding the Department of War, eliminating cash bail, abolishing prisons, abolishing police, a wealth tax, cradle to grave, womb to tomb, Green New Deal, and public ownership of corporations. I say it every day on purpose so that people will have this in their consciousness, so when they talk to their friends and their neighbors and their coworkers, they can tell them. Okay, so that is describing your opponent. To me, that should be enough, but maybe people want to know, well, is, I'm paying $4 a gallon for gasoline. I don't like paying $4 a gallon for gasoline. Why do we have to go to Iran? Because Iran would have become a nuclear power, and if you think things are bad now, they would have been, that much worse if they ever got a nuclear weapon. They would have held the world hostage and probably used it eventually and killed how many, God knows how many people.
1: Right. Or shut down.
0: So what's the case you would make?
1: I would say that it's, by the way, the Republicans need to play offense. When the Democrats say they're for affordability and lowering prices, well, we need to remind people that every Democrat in the House and Senate voted for the largest tax increase in history when they wanted to kill the Trump tax cuts, when they wanted no tax on, when they voted against no tax on tips, no tax on overtime, no Social Security tax cuts, they voted against that. They wanted to raise taxes by $2,000 about on every taxpayer. And Republicans instead ought to be pushing for new tax cuts. Like the idea in our polling, indexing capital gains. Americans support that 62-16. The idea of, increasing, the exemption to sell your home, doubling it, it's 52-28. They support that. And also collapsing the tax bracket from 7 to 5, where people under 200,000 pay only 12% federal taxes. They support that 68%. Republicans need to put those up for votes. By the way, they should put up a vote condemning the DSA platform. The DSA platform is un-American, it's anti-capitalist, it's anti-free enterprise, it's for bigger government. They'll put that platform in front of the House and ask them to vote. And
0: I agree. I actually agree with that. Last question, exit question. Who's going to win the midterms, House, Senate?
1: Talk to me after the midterm convention. If the Republicans play offense, they will keep the House and they will keep the Senate. If the Republicans sit back and play defense, where the Democrats have a referendum on Donald Trump who's not on the ballot, then we got a problem. Republicans need to use that midterm convention in Dallas to play offense and put the Democrats back on their heels.
0: All right. Appreciate it. John McLaughlin. Thank you, sir. 800-941-SEAN. 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
0: All right, so everybody's talking about socialism and communism. And, you know, for example, we have Megan Romer. I mean, this reminds me of Michael Moore years ago. Michael Moore, you know, said how much better the Cuban healthcare system is than ours, which was obscene and absurd. Or the DSA website now putting up praise for Fidel Castro, a thug, a murderer. That stole the land of people and created nothing but poverty and misery for the people in Cuba. I mean, we have similar stories out of Venezuela under Maduro and before him Chavez. I mean, it just utter disaster. A country that had so much in terms of wealth and natural resources, the people of Venezuela could have been living, you know, extravagant lives. Same with the people in Cuba. If you just look at the geography of Cuba and where it is, I mean, look how well Miami does in terms of tourism and how many people from all over the country go to Miami. Although it wouldn't be my first choice if I'm going to Florida, just saying, because I think there are a lot of other places that are nicer and less crowded. But anyway, people kind of like the scene part of it. And what's fascinating is the DSA is actually doubling down on this Michael Moore strategy. You have this head of the DSA, this Megan Romer, who we keep playing, saying that Cubans have access to their democracy in a way that we don't, in response to if she thinks Cuba is a dictatorship. Listen.
26: Do you believe that Cuba is a dictatorship, Megan?
27: I believe that Cubans have access to their democracy in a way that we do not. For example, I think the Families Code was just sort of an incredible demonstration of popular democracy. And also, no, they don't have multi-party elections, which is a real problem. I also think we don't have access to our Constitution in ways that are really problematic. We're on like 50 years of the ERA not being passed. 50 years. It's been since the 70s.
0: So, I mean, has anyone ever seen what the poverty in Cuba? It is so bad. And by the way, Cuba is on its last legs. Cuba is about to collapse. I think it'll happen probably within the next year is my prediction, but we'll see. Here's another DSA co-chair, Ashiq Sadiq, pressed by Jorge Ramos on if Cuba and Venezuela and Nicaragua are dictatorships. Listen.
26: What's your relationship with these countries? Do you believe that Cuba, Venezuela, and Nicaragua, that they are dictatorships?
28: For us, expanding democracy, the small d democratic part of democratic socialism is core to what we stand for and what our vision for the world. We want to expand democracy in the electoral system. We want to expand democracy in our workplaces through labor unions and in our communities. So that's a core part of what we're doing.
26: Is Cuba a dictatorship for you?
28: I think in the United States, it's hard for us to judge other countries being dictatorships when we have Donald Trump as president, when basic voting rights are under attack in the U.S., validated by the Supreme Court just a few months ago. I think we have a lot of work to do in the United States to make sure we have a democracy.
26: Let me go back to Cuba. Do you think Cuba is a dictatorship?
28: There are things that the Cuban people themselves would want to change in their own system, but it's hard to do that when the blockade is such a severe, it's strangling their economy. And this is U.S. policy to make the economy scream.
0: I mean, the level of ignorance is so spectacular. It's fascinating. Even Jorge Ramos is not really a conservative. It's just like, I can tell by the sound of his voice that he's thinking, you're an idiot. Anyway, so you wonder, okay, this is their platform. This is what they want. They're praising, the DSA is praising Fidel Castro on their website. And now coming out, some of their members with, you know, we should be able to steal. They're attacking our Constitution. They want to eliminate the Senate and the presidency and how we choose presidents, pack the courts, amnesty for illegals. They want to abolish borders. They want to abolish ICE. They want to end all deportation. They want to defund the Department of War. Then, of course, you know, like every socialist experiment, I always say whatever ism it is, Marxism, statism, Leninism, communism, socialism, it doesn't matter the ism, the name, whatever manifestation it is brought on, it always ends the same way. And that is great promises that will never be fulfilled. Then, of course, the more poverty than when you started. Then you have these very, very powerful, you've empowered now a bunch of politicians to steal basically other people's money and confiscate it and distribute it and hand out basically the crumbs from the table to the American people. And in the process of false security that they're promising, you end up with none. And then you have to calculate how much freedom you lost in the process. Okay, but don't take my word for it. Joining us, Daniel DiMartino, fellow at the Manhattan Institute, immigrant from Venezuela, who came here to escape destitution, starvation of socialism under the dictatorship that has now fallen thanks to President Trump, and Xi Van Fleet, who survived communist China, also here with a warning in terms of how important this midterm is. I mean, they've lived it. They know better than most. Anyway, she has a book entitled Made in America, The Hidden History of How the U.S. Enabled Communist China and Created Our Greatest Threat. Pretty fascinating. Guys, welcome to the program. Daniel, start with you. Okay, we know where the DSA stands. We know what they're saying. We know what they would do if they ever got in power. What would your admonition and warning be to the American people, considering you've lived this experiment?
1: Yes. Well, thank you for having me again, Sean, and good to talk to you again as well. She, look, I think that I disagree in that you said that he was ignorant for saying that Cuba was not a dictatorship or not saying it. I don't think they're ignorant. I think they're not even allowed to say Cuba is a dictatorship, even if they think so, because I think they're funded by the Cuban regime. I think that if the DSA were ever to say, oh, you know, Cuba is a dictatorship, I think they wouldn't get their free trips to Cuba where they get all their training, that they go there several times a year. You know, it's all of these people of the DSA are rich kids who are lazy and don't have jobs. And that might sound like an exaggeration, but this just came out today. Gustavo, who's one of the socialists that Martha McCallum interviewed on her show not too long ago, also a co-chair of the DSA, turns out his parents own a pied-à-terre in Manhattan and are on the Mamdani list. I mean, it's like all the stereotypes of these people are confirmed day after day. They support foreign dictatorships. They all have rich parents and none of them have real jobs. That is a real problem for us in America.
0: The promises are always lofty and, you know, there's a demonization of successful people, rich people. But, you know, everything's going to be taken care of. I mean, the whole Green New Deal is, you know, government guaranteed child care, even child care for date night for couples and government guaranteed healthy jobs. I'm sorry, healthy food and government guaranteed jobs and guaranteed, you know, government salaries and guaranteed government cradle to grave, womb to the tomb, you know, everything. And you don't have a worry in the world. You're saying I mean, every single time it's been tried, those same promises are made every single time. What was the reality when you lived in Venezuela? Were those promises kept? Did the people live well? Did the people, you know, feel like their needs were taken care of?
1: Not at all. We became very poor. That's the truth. And, you know, my family was a middle class family, meaning we earned a couple thousand dollars a month in the early 2000s. And we went from that to making $100 a month in 2016. We had no water for many days of the week. We had no electricity in random times, blackouts. Now it's much worse. And crime skyrocketed because people didn't go to jail for crimes, which is exactly the agenda of the DSA here. And they're lying to Americans saying, oh, they just want these welfare programs. No, they want control over our lives, and they want to make us like Cuba and Venezuela, which is why they defend those regimes.
0: All right, G. Van Fleet, let me ask you. You survived communist China. You wrote a book, Made in America, The Hidden History of How the U.S. Enabled Communist China and Created Our Greatest Threat. Okay, so how did you get out? You survived communist China. What was life like there?
3: Well, this is something I just can't believe. This lie of communism is good still attracted so many people. Why? It's human nature. Because the people just want free stuff. That's how Chinese Communist Party got control of China, because they promised the peasants free land, free stuff. That's how we got into communism. And what they got? Starvation. And that is the memory of my childhood. Scarcity. And every day we think about the next meal. And actually, that's what they wanted. When you only thing you're concerned about every day is next meal, no one is thinking about revolution. And that is my experience with communism. It's control. Control how much food you can have, where you can live, who you can marry, whether you can have a job or whether you could go to college. Everything is in the hand of the state and of the party. And so one of the leaders that recorded earlier, say that now we live in under the dictatorship of Trump. They have no idea what it is like to live under dictatorship. If he can say anything against the leader under a dictatorship in China today, he would have disappeared. We don't know what just happened to them. Before in China, you would be in prison. Today, you would just simply disappeared. They need to learn history. That's what I've been doing since 2021, to educate American people what it is like to live under communism.
0: Do you think the American people fully understand it? Because I don't.
3: Well, they don't. Yeah, this is my experience in the past 5 years. Even many conservatives have no really understanding of what communism is about. If I have to use one word, it's control, total control. Why? That's why it's called totalitarianism. They control everything, control what you can think and what you can say, every part of your life. And that is really what's happening in China today. And they, Hassan Piker said, that's the model. That's the model? Really? If he's in China, he's a millionaire, he will be the target of the CCP. And he is so opinionated, he just might disappear one day if he see one thing wrong that displeases the party. And that's what China is really about.
0: Quick break, right back. What is life under communism really like? We'll continue with Daniel DiMartino, immigrant from Venezuela, Xi Van Fleet, who survived communist China. Maybe you should be paying attention to what the reality is, not the phony promises people make. We'll have more on the other side as we continue.
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0: All right, our final moments. What's it like to live under communism? Well, we continue with Daniel DiMartino. He is an immigrant from Venezuela. And Xi Van Fleet, who survived communist China. Before you vote for a DSA candidate, you might want to hear their story. Daniel, I saw once, it was Jorge Ramos reporting, and he showed people in Venezuela. Venezuela has the greatest oil reserves in the entire world. People think it's the Middle East. It's not. America, the second largest energy reserves in the world. And we're the number one producer now of energy in the world. And what did we see? He showed people picking food out of a garbage truck. Is it that bad?
1: It's actually much worse, what I would say, Sean, because when Americans think of people eating from the garbage, they think of homeless people, they think of people who are mentally ill, really. And in Venezuela, it's not mentally ill people. It's fathers and mothers with their children who have jobs and who actually have a place to live, who are able-bodied, non-disabled people. And that is the sad thing that people have to resort to in order to not steal, right? Because that would be immoral. And a lot of Venezuelans do that. Many Venezuelans eat things that would not be traditional because of that. And it's not something that people want, but it's the reality that socialism forced people to do. And, you know, I know it sounds far-fetched for that to happen in America. And I don't think we're going to be, you know, eating from the garbage. But what we're certainly going to see if these socialists take over in America is we're going to become a lot poorer. And it's not the rich who are going to become poorer. It's the poor. The rich are just going to flee, like they're fleeing New York City. And the poor are not going to find apartments because of rent control. The apartments are going to not be kept well. They're going to degrade. There's going to be more expensive goods and services every day. The government's going to tax the poor more because, believe me, the rich cannot pay for Medicare for All. Even if you took all the wealth of all the billionaires in America today, which you can only do once, not every year, you would not be able to pay for Medicare for All for a single year. So where do you think the money's going to come from? It's not from the billionaires. It's from you and me. Yeah.
0: Well, exactly. I mean, it never works out the way they say. It's failed every time. Whatever name for manifestation it takes on. I hope that Daniel and G. Van Fleet, I hope you guys awaken people up. That's our job. And you're helping us do it. We're very grateful. Thank you. Look, anti-Semitism continues to rise around the world. We see it right here in our country, don't we? College campuses, halls of Congress. You hear it from certain people on the airwaves. It's pretty disgusting. Go to their website. It's PrayIFCJ.org. 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
0: You know, born on America's darkest day, 9/11/01, the Tunnel to Towers Foundation, they have been helping American heroes ever since. Heroes like U.S. Army Sergeant Mario Nelson. He served in the National Guard and then volunteered at Ground Zero after the 9/11 attacks. Later, Mario enlisted full-time in the Army, was deployed to Iraq. And then Mario sadly made the ultimate sacrifice. He was killed by a rocket-propelled grenade. Sadly, Mario left behind his wife, Mecca, their daughter, Mia. 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And the Tunnel to Towers Foundation recognized the sacrifice of this family and were able, because of your generosity, to provide Mecca and Mia with a mortgage-free home. 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
9: The toughest sanctions in history. I'm Angelo Bavaro, Fox News. That's how Treasury Secretary Scott Bessent is describing new economic pressure the U.S. is set to unveil against Iran on Monday. Iran pushing back as tensions persist over the Strait of Hormuz.
10: Iran's leaders are issuing new statements hinting at what they claim will be a new post-war order in the Gulf, which could leave the U.S. sidelined. Iran's parliamentary speaker, Mohammad Ghalibaf, writing on X, quote, "We've received numerous messages from neighboring countries about shaping new security arrangements and economic cooperation in the region. The United States put the security of every single one of its allies at such risk through bullying and pure disregard for their interests for the sake of Israel." But the president, Masoud Pezeshkian, for instance, said that it might be time to, quote, end the war.
9: Fox's Jonathan Hunt reporting. Canada has set the date retaliatory tariffs will take effect after trade talks with the U.S. collapsed.
11: The U.S. has announced it will have a 50% tariff on as many as $20 billion worth of Canadian products after these negotiations failed. And then Canada, in response, is imposing these retaliatory tariffs that the Canadian Prime Minister says will begin on September 8th.
12: We were willing to drop our remaining retaliatory tariffs on strategic sectors, particularly steel, aluminum, and autos. If the United States substantially lowered theirs to levels that made it economic for Canadian companies to export to the United States.
11: Now, Carney said that he called off the negotiations, then Canada could not agree to the U.S.'s new terms.
9: That is Fox's Alex Hogan reporting from the White House. 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
1: All right, thanks, Scott Shannon. 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Toll free, it's 800-941-SEAN if you want to be a part of this program. You know, this is not my first rodeo when it comes to politics and campaigns and campaign years and midterm years, et cetera, et cetera. And I've been fortunate. You have allowed me to continue the passion, the love of my life, which is to be on radio and TV every day. And for that, I will be forever grateful. And for a lot of years, I was kind of like a radio nomad, just traveling the country. Through the course of my life, I've lived in Rhode Island, California, Alabama, Georgia, you know, New York. Now I have settled forever in the free state of Florida. And one of the greatest life experiences I had was when I was in Georgia, and I became really, really best friends with a guy by the name of Newt Gingrich. And I got to watch a political revolution unfold right in front of me. And it all started with a series of VHS tapes. And I actually purchased some not that long ago that I am going to give as a gift to our next guest when I see him next. And I got to watch Renewing American Civilization. And that became what was then famously called the Contract with America. And for 40 years, Republicans were out in the wilderness. They did not have any power in the House. And it was the brain trust behind this was a guy by the name of Newt Gingrich. He became Speaker of the House. And somehow he was able to get Bill Clinton to sit down after Bill Clinton suffered a huge setback in his first midterm election cycle. And, you know, Hillary Care ended up being a disaster. And Bill Clinton then famously saying the era of big government is over and the end of welfare as we know it. And then they decided to work together. And something that can't happen today with these radicalized DSA people, that now we have 250 of them in 40 states and another 40 on the ballot this midterm. He's probably one of the smartest political strategists I ever got to meet and know. He's also a dear personal friend. The night he became speaker, I had the honor of being the MC at that event at the Cobb Galleria Center in Georgia. And it was one of the most unbelievable nights of my life. And so as we look at what I believe are uncharted waters, we've never had a radicalized Democratic Party like this. I can think of nobody better to get perspective on what it is we're going through and how Republicans need to strategize so that they can win and defy historical trends as it relates to midterms is our next guest, former Speaker of the House, Newt Gingrich. Sir, how are you?
2: I'm doing great. That's more than flattering, and parts of it are even accurate. We've had a wonderful personal relationship, and I think on some occasions we've actually helped shape history together. I will tell you, and I'm very excited about this, that on Sunday we are releasing at a place at a site called Newt's World the first of five podcasts on how to win the 2026 election. As you know, I mean, I've thought about this a lot. I'm essentially a strategist, so these things take a while. You have to work them out. But I do believe that what we're going to release starting one a day for 5 days on Sunday at Newt's World, literally, if the Republicans can learn what we're laying out there, we will win a historic election. We will put the Democrats in a minority for a generation. And I think the opportunity, despite everything you see in the propaganda media, the opportunity for the country to rally and decide that it really does want to go towards a better American future is enormous. And you triggered it because you're right. I mean, back when we first knew each other, I was doing GOPAC training tapes. We were doing a course online. You were an enormous help. And I want to say to everybody, you are, I think, rivaled only by Rush Limbaugh as one of the two most effective and most important conservative commentators of our lifetime. And it's an honor to be on the show with you.
1: Well, I have to dismiss that part. I don't think anybody could ever fill Rush's shoes. I mean, you know, when he passed, I said nobody can replace him. I was not wrong. And I know what he would want, and that's for all of us to up our game. And, you know, we are looking at a real existential threat right now. I'm telling people it's the most important midterm in our lifetime. We've never faced, you know, a challenge like this. This is real socialism, communism, and nobody in the Democratic Party but for John Fetterman is calling their party out for changing so radically and dramatically.
2: Well, you know, I thought about this a lot because of our friendship, and I hope you'll allow me to say this. So many people have said to me over the years that what we did with the contract was so unusual, and the scale of impact it had, even up to today. I mean, we still dominate the House when we had now held it for 40 years and had not gotten reelected since 1928. So I sat down this spring with Joe Gaylord, who you know well, who is really my partner in doing all this. And I thought I owed it to the country to put down everything I've learned about how you put together a cataclysmic campaign in which the other side collapses totally. And I've had some experience over the years, as you know, with Reagan in 80 and 84, with Bush, who was 19 points behind in May and won by 6 in November, in our own project, which you were so much a part of, and a project you and I did that is still talked about. When the president said in the inaugural address last year, drill here, drill now, drill baby, drill, I thought to myself, you and I literally launched over dinner.
1: We launched it together, yeah.
2: Yeah. So I'm going to say, so the 5 podcasts I'm launching, they're really very simple at the heart of them. And this is the truth. 1, you have to communicate clearly that the left has now become totally, utterly unacceptable to 80% of the American people. 2, you have to be honest about the fact we're not doing as well as we'd like on affordability, the economy, and Iran. I offer an explanation, lay it out. I just finished actually taping this. 3, you have to offer people an understanding that the natural governing majority, you can take to the easiest issue, should women's sports be open to everybody, or should women's sports only be open to people who are born as female? Now, that issue is 85 to 15, and guess where all the Democrats are? They're on the 15. So you go down a series of these things. If we have the nerve, and frankly, I watch sometimes, as you know, you and I are both close to the president. I admire the president. But if he would slow down in a disciplined way for just 60 days and lay out what I just did in my 5 podcasts, he will lead a historic victory on a scale which will change the country for at least a generation.
1: I agree with everything that you're saying. I think we have advantages that we've never had in a midterm before. We've been through a lot of election cycles together. And one of them is Republicans always are, they're not as well funded as the Democrats. That's not the case this year. Donald Trump has a war chest of $850 million. That's nearly $1 billion that he has to spend on elections. It's not like he can spend it anywhere else. That's advantage number one. Finally, 2, Republicans have caught up on the gerrymandering game. And, you know, there are anywhere between 12 and 14 seats, depending how you add it, that now favor Republicans, where previously, you know, it was only the Democrats playing the gerrymandering.

0: fact that there's some things we have done haven't quite worked right yet, but we're going to keep working on them. We're going to get them solved. And I think if we do it right, this could be comparable to Jefferson's election in 1796 as one of those great moments when suddenly the whole system shifts. And for a generation, we move in the right direction. We create jobs. We create safety. We expand freedom. And I'm very optimistic that this can be done.
1: I am optimistic as well, in the sense that we are really in this game. And, you know, maybe I'm trying to make this audience conscious and aware of this basic truth. And that is, and I've said it in past elections, and I believed it then, but this is the single most important midterm in our lifetime. What they are saying that they will do to our country is completely upend the entire country as we know it. And the country as we know it will no longer exist. And they're saying it. Now, I'm predicting that eventually they're going to take down their stated positions and they're going to follow the AOC model, which is, oh, that was woke 1.0, crazy. We didn't mean any of this. And then they're just going to hide their beliefs. And if they get elected and get power, they'll implement it anyway. But now they're saying it. That's something that's never happened before. And then if there are moderate Democrats, they're too cowardly and they are so intimidated by this new power base in their party that they dare not take them on, with the exception of John Fetterman. So it's created, I think, uncharted waters for a midterm. Thoughts?
0: Well, I agree with you entirely. Look, if we do it right, this becomes the most historic midterm election in 200 years. If we do it wrong, we're going to end up with Democrats in control, constant efforts of impeachment, total frustration, and a miserable last 2 years for the Trump presidency. So what's at stake here, and I hope everybody listening to us understands this, there are very few moments in history when you're literally at a fulcrum where you go one way and you get a dramatic outcome. You go the other way, you get a dramatic outcome, and there's no in between. And the reason I did these podcasts on how to win in 2026 is, and then I talked to Calista about this at length because she wondered, you know, I was really worried and I would wander off thinking and trying to sort it out. I had to rewrite things 5 or 6 times because they weren't working. And I finally said to her, look, this is the culminating moment of my lifetime. If we win this fall, we will have created a governing Republican system that can solve problems, create economic opportunity, expand safety, and once again reestablish American exceptionalism. If we lose, we are in a long trench war with a group of people who profoundly hate us. And that's just reality. That's where we are.
1: So not only will I gladly post on every social media platform I have everything you're saying, but between now and Election Day, we will have you on at least once a week and let you identify where we are at any given moment. We only have 75 days to go. And that may seem like an eternity for most people, but it's not. It's going to go by very quickly. And if we can just generate the enthusiasm that is needed and the understanding of what's at stake that is needed for this moment and meet this moment, I agree with you. I think that it's a fork in the road moment for the country. But we will post all of it. You are the guy to lead this movement now. You've done it before. You're doing it again. And I look forward to partnering with you any way I can. Mr. Speaker, we appreciate you and your love of this country, your keen intellect, and you are contributing mightily to any success we can have this November. Thank you, sir.
0: Right. Thank you.
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1: All right, everybody cares about health, wellness, fitness, nutrition, and so many of us are guessing.

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2: You know, it is stunningly amazing, tone deaf, dumb, stupid. I can't even imagine what is going through the minds of the people that are running the WNBA. I mean, it really had a chance and has a chance, maybe still, to become a league that the American people would adopt and embrace and support and champion, et cetera, et cetera. But they keep going woke. They follow the Bud Light, Dylan Mulvaney model. It's not going to end well. Period. End of sentence. Full stop. Nothing else to add to that. And, you know, watching, for example, Sophie Cunningham was the only one that were playing Atlanta, the Indiana Fever, and she's the only one with her hand over her heart. The Atlanta team doesn't even come out of the locker room, you know, to watch the Minnesota Lynx coach, you know, trans people are important or whatever her T-shirt was in response to Sophie Cunningham saying, yes, we should love all people. She said that. And that, but I believe that we've got to protect young girls in locker rooms and that biological men should not be playing, women's sports. And then, of course, the league gets together and they decide that, we don't know, how to define a woman when it's the WNBA. And now you have this whole controversy that's sitting on the sideline where Enes Kanter Freedom and other, you know, professional basketball players are saying, great, we'll be eligible for the draft in 2027. And it's just destroying the WNBA. And, you know, for a team to not walk out for the national anthem and for only Sophie Cunningham to put her hand over her heart, you are alienating a very large portion of the American people that would otherwise love to see the talent of Caitlin Clark and Sophie Cunningham. And the fact that Sophie Cunningham's own coach at the Indiana Fever didn't support her initially and then got called out on it and then told everybody to go to hell. Caitlin Clark disappointed me. I thought she should have stood up for her teammate when given an opportunity. That's just my point of view. I would have stood up for my teammate on that issue. But it just keeps getting worse and worse and worse. This never is going away. And this is where the modern radicalized Democratic Party is now headed. Let me play for you. This is a young high school girl, Briley Lechner, and she is a Michigan high school volleyball player talking about the first time that she ever competed against a biological male.
3: So it was last volleyball season where we competed against the biological male, and I believe, I'm not quite sure how long they've been competing on the varsity team, but I do know that I did play against them 2 years, my freshman year and my sophomore year. And of course, I wasn't aware that it was a male, but like said previously, it was last volleyball season when we found out days after the match. And yeah.
4: How'd you find out?
3: So it was about a day or two where rumors were spread around afterwards, and my dad and I were talking about it, and he said that a fellow parent and friend talked to him about it, and then my teammate started saying things, and it wasn't officially established until about a little over a week afterwards.
2: You know, it's really amazing. These kids are being forced to compete against biological men unknowingly, along with their teammates. Now, we've had a couple of instances, one in hockey, one in volleyball, where biological men were playing women's sports, and there have been injuries to women because of the physical disparity between men and women. Look, it is just a biological fact. Doesn't mean men are better than women. Absolutely not. Doesn't mean they're not equal. It just means they're different. And by and large, in most cases, biological men are physically stronger than women. But guess what? Women can give birth, the miracle of birth, to a child, and no biological man, in spite of six-gender Tellerico telling us that biological men and trans people should have access to abortion, is going to change that. Biological men cannot have children, and I think I paid enough attention in biology class to understand that. Anyway, joining us now is Sean Lechner. Now, he is the founder, executive director of the Protector Game Foundation. It was his daughter, Briley, that was willing to speak out on Fox and Friends. Sean, welcome to the program. I'm sorry your daughter has had to go through this, but I admire her greatly.
4: Thanks for having me, Sean. Yeah, it's definitely been a struggle. It's opened up not only my eyes, my family's, but my daughter as a 16-year-old girl who should never have to go through this. It's definitely made her stronger and really step back and look at her surroundings from inside the locker room, on the court, and unfortunately, social media.
2: Well, I got to also add one other thing. I saw an interview that you did, and you said that your family, as a result of this, has received death threats, racist insults, threats from people that want to blow up your home, and that you and your daughter now, you know, all because you spoke up about this issue. First of all, I've lived with that for a long time in my career. I know what it's like, unfortunately, but I've thrown myself into the public arena. I know that there are going to be people that don't like my political points of view. You really did not do that. What you are fighting for is everything that Title IX was supposed to stand for.
4: You're 100% right. When it comes to politics, respectfully, my hat's off. It's my number one priority is being a parent, and that's what everyone should do in this situation. We're parents first. Politics, their agendas, they come last. Our kids expect to go to school, be safe, get a great education, and have your so-called leaders not only support you, but to protect you, especially in the locker room and on the court or in the field. I never thought in a million years I'd be talking to you about this or anything, and we'd be fighting a battle that is based off of two things, and that's biology and that's common sense. It's not about hate, not about left or right, not about transphobia. I mean, we've been called racist, transphobes, Nazis. They've taken pictures of my children, posted them online, threats. They'll get their day in hell. They deserve coming soon. They were trying to get our location to where we live to throw some cocktails off and bombs off. It got so bad where we had to have an FBI agent reach out to me, he was so nice to work with. And he was respectfully asked if we wanted a marked car drive past our house twice a day until it stopped. And this is all from me saying, listen, let's be fair. Let's give every female an opportunity to play the sport they enjoy and they love, but do it at a fair level playing field. And that's all we want. We don't want injuries on the court like Peyton McNabb. She's got a permanent brain damage because of this. Same thing, a biological male spiked a ball, hit her in the head. And now, in our case, this biological male shared a locker room with my daughter and her teammates. Not only did the opposing team know all about it and hit it from us at Skyline High School, they came to our high school in Monroe High. Our own athletic director had prior knowledge of this. Not only did he allow them to play on the court, didn't warn the girls, didn't warn us, but he allowed the girls to share a locker room with prior knowledge. And as we dug and started asking questions and looking, then we found out what his main focus was. And it wasn't the girls or the school. It was his political agenda. And it was unhinged, it was unprovoked, and he created this complete mess, not only on social media and the threats and the hate mail, but now my daughter and countless others are afraid and they're nervous every time they go back in that locker room because they know that athletic director at Monroe High School doesn't have their back. Never one time did he apologize or show concern. It's disheartening, it's hurtful, but at the same time, when we created, I guess, an opportunity to fix this problem is when we got the backlash and when we got the death threats. It was probably a week into it. I was second guessing myself. I thought that maybe I put my daughter in harm's way. Maybe I put my family in harm's way. Maybe I shouldn't have spoke out. And I'll never forget the next morning. My daughter came up to me. She said, Dad, I prayed about it. It's not right. We need to do this. And she said,
2: you know, well, first of all, I admire you. I admire your daughter. It's not easy to take a stand in life. And I think far too few people are willing to do that. And I know what it's like because I've lived this, but I chose this life. And all you're really looking for here, and we have these instances, in one case in a volleyball match, one case in a hockey match, where biological women got hurt because they were playing against biological men. I am not transphobic. As a matter of fact, I can tell you this, Sean. I have known Caitlyn Jenner before she ever became Caitlyn and was Bruce Jenner. And she remains a friend of mine. I mean, we talk. She is also on our side. She agrees with us on this issue. And nobody wants to hear her. And it's frustrating to me that people just turn a blind eye to this, and that the Democrats in particular have just doubled down on this ridiculousness that somehow protecting young girls in women's sports is a bad thing. Look at what's happening with Sophie Cunningham. What's your thought on all that?
4: Oh, it's crazy. I mean, the WNBA was founded, again, common sense, the W means women in the National Basketball Association.
2: Hold on a second. The W means women. Well, the WNBA can't even define what a woman is. Can you believe this is where we've now landed?
4: No, and it truly shows their focus isn't on protecting the girls or the league. It's their agenda only. They've worked so hard to create a league of their own, which they deserve that, and they should get that. But to see the lack of support from the commissioner and other coaches, it's awful. It's disheartening, and it shows that when the right people are not in the right positions, or I should say the wrong people are in the right positions, they can absolutely take something that was founded on the grace of God and good things and turn it into a liberal agenda that will do nothing but harm that association and all the girls, females who have worked so hard to get there.
2: All right, quick break, right back. More with Sean Lechner. He is the founder, executive director of the group Protect Her Game Foundation. And his daughter, Briley, was forced to compete against a biological male unknowingly, along with the rest of her teammates. 800-941-SEAN is our number as we continue.
5: 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Standing up for your beliefs, it's Sean Hannity on the air right now.
2: You know, born on America's darkest day, 9/11/01, the Tunnel to Towers Foundation, they have been helping American heroes ever since. Heroes like U.S. Army Sergeant Mario Nelson. He served in the National Guard and then volunteered at Ground Zero after the 9/11 attacks. Later, Mario enlisted full-time in the Army, was deployed to Iraq. And then Mario sadly made the ultimate sacrifice. He was killed by a rocket-propelled grenade. Sadly, Mario left behind his wife, Mecca, their daughter, Mia. And after his death, Mecca began helping others heal from grief and trauma. And the Tunnel to Towers Foundation recognized the sacrifice of this family and were able, because of your generosity, to provide Mecca and Mia with a mortgage-free home. 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

0: All right, we continue now with Sean Lechner. He's the founder, executive director of Protect Her Game Foundation. And his daughter, Briley Lechner, was forced to compete against a biological male unknowingly, along with her teammates, and they're speaking out. So what's next for you and your daughter?
1: Right now, we've got a few things lined up. We're just waiting on a few more. We're about 30 days out until we make our next move. We are, except when my daughter and I said we're doing this together, my goal is I won't stop fighting for my daughter, Briley, and every female athlete moving forward. So we're going to continue this fight, and we're going to continue this suit until every single one of our girls get the respect, the privacy, and the fair play that they deserve. I don't care about the backlash. The ones who, well, they want to call names, they want us to fill the hate mail. We're not concerned about them because I know they want us to silence us rather than us doing the right thing. So we're going to fight this. We're going to continue our suit against Monroe High School and possible other entities to make sure that this never happens again to any female. And again, I'm a dad. People ask if I'm an advocate. Am I this? No, I'm a dad sticking up for his daughter and every female out there. And I'm going to do whatever it takes. I'm going to fight every single battle as if it's the last battle I fight, because that's the right thing to do. And if more parents learn to stick together, protect each other, protect your children, just like they do with their religion and the politics, do the same thing with our girls. And that's our future. If we can do that, this will catch like wildfire. And that's what we're waiting on. And that's, I hope, like people like Sophie, we continue to get the support from Jennifer Say, Riley Gaines. Those are true leaders. Those are females who have worked their butts off to get where they are in today's life. And they're not afraid to speak out respectfully. And that's what we all need to start doing. Speak out respectfully.
0: Well, I got to say this. I admire you. I admire your daughter. The only thing I can tell you, I've been in the public eye for over 35 years of my life, is when you get threats, you have to take them seriously, but you don't want to live your life in fear. And balancing that can be difficult for people that are thrown into the spotlight. I'm used to it. It's not fun, but that's my best advice. Handle it that way and let the people that are involved in security handle it for you. And our prayers are with you and your daughter, and I hope she has a great college career as well, and she certainly deserves it. I'm sure she's working hard. Every athlete I know in high school and college works really hard. So we appreciate you being on with us today, Sean. Thank you.
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0: Now, we all see the rise of anti-Semitism worldwide. 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
7: Retaliatory tariffs. I'm Deborah Valentine, Fox News. President Trump adding a new 50% tariffs on Canada after trade talks collapsed. Fox's Alex Hogan has more from the White House.
8: The U.S. has announced it will have a 50% tariff on as many as $20 billion worth of Canadian products after these negotiations failed. And then Canada, in response, is imposing these retaliatory tariffs that the Canadian Prime Minister says will begin on September 8th.
9: We were willing to drop our remaining retaliatory tariffs on strategic sectors, particularly steel, aluminum, and autos, if the United States substantially lowered theirs to levels that made it economic for Canadian companies to export to the United States.
8: Now, Carney said that he called off the negotiations, then Canada could not agree to the U.S.'s new terms.
7: This past Friday, President Trump had claimed that the deal with Canada was moving along. Tropical storm Mokay is quickly moving towards Hawaii's Big Island. It's forecast to bring severe conditions. The state was just hit by Hurricane Lala last week, and Hawaii's Governor Josh Green says he is already in talks with Homeland Security Secretary Mark Wayne Mullen about recovery resources that are expected to be needed after this storm.
10: We know there's already at least $43 million of damage to infrastructure on the Big Island, another $4.6 million to homes at the very least. There's going to be a lot more to account for, and we will be there to provide recovery and resources, but it's going to take some time.
7: Governor Green says Mokay is expected to track past the southern side of the Big Island, bringing 5 to 10 inches of rain to some areas. Fire crews say a wildfire has already spread to nearly 3,000 acres near Lake Tahoe. The Public Utility District in the Truckee area said that nearly 15,000 customers there are without power. 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

0: President Trump says construction on the White House ballroom is running ahead of schedule, a day after the Supreme Court temporarily allowed work to continue. On Friday, Chief Justice John Roberts ruled the work could temporarily resume on the ballroom pending the High Court's review of an emergency appeal of a lower court's ruling by the White House. Canadian Prime Minister Mark Carney says retaliatory tariffs on the United States will begin on September 8th. Carney announced the move at a Saturday morning news conference in response to the Trump administration's new 50% tariffs on Canadian goods. The tariffs impact about $20 billion worth of Canadian imports. Spider-Man is no longer king of the box office, at least for a day. Insidious, Out of the Further, took the number one spot Friday at the domestic box office, grossing just under $11 million, as it projects to take in around $25 million this weekend. Spider-Man Brand New Day came in second at just over $9 million, but still projects to bring in over $36 million this weekend. I'm Rob Martier.
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1: This is House Call for Health. Eating eggs could be good for your brain. A new study suggests the popular breakfast food could play a role in the fight against Alzheimer's. Researchers with Loma Linda University in California found that eating 1 to 3 eggs per month decreased the risk of Alzheimer's by 17%. Increase that to 2 to 4 eggs per week and the risk drops by 20%. And eating 5 or more eggs a week could reduce the risk of Alzheimer's by up to 27%. And doctors say including the whole egg is important.
2: Eggs can be maybe problematic if you have them every day for breakfast with bacon or steak. But when they're part of a healthy diet, with lower saturated fats, healthy proteins, vegetables and fruits, then actually it makes a lot of sense.
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5: Under threat again. I'm Angelo Bavaro, Fox News. Another tropical storm is marching toward Hawaii, where residents are still dealing with the aftermath of Hurricane Lala.
6: Tropical storm Moke is making its way toward the Big Island, and we're expecting upwards to a foot, maybe even more, of rain. That will all start tonight, last all through Sunday, and a remnant on Monday. The problem with all of this is, if you have first responders, government officials on the ground trying to shore up the highway there that runs on the coastline, they're still trying to get into communities that have been affected by Lala a week ago, and now more rain on the way. Good news, if there is any for this latest, is the rest of the islands will likely not take significant impacts. Maui could see 1 to 4 inches, but nothing like last weekend. The big concern is the east side of the Big Island, Hilo to the south.
5: That is Fox Weather's Robert Ray. Canada has set retaliatory tariffs after trade talks with the U.S. collapsed.
7: The U.S. has announced it will have a 50% tariff on as many as $20 billion worth of Canadian products after these negotiations failed. And then Canada, in response, is imposing these retaliatory tariffs that the Canadian Prime Minister says will begin on September 8th.
8: We were willing to drop our remaining retaliatory tariffs on strategic sectors, particularly steel, aluminum, and autos, if the United States substantially lowered theirs to levels that made it economic for Canadian companies to export to the United States.
7: Now, Carney said that he called off the negotiations and that Canada could not agree to the U.S.'s new terms.
5: That is Fox's Alex Hogan. Carmelo Anthony will not get a new trial, a Texas judge denying that teen's request. Anthony was convicted in the 2025 deadly stabbing of another teen, Austin Metcalf, at a track meet. 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
5: Merit.

0: President Trump says construction on the White House ballroom is running ahead of schedule, a day after the Supreme Court temporarily allowed work to continue. Trump praised the project in a Saturday morning post on Truth Social, saying, quote, tremendous work has been done, and he included a photo of the site. The president also repeated his claim the project is, quote, under budget, with $0 of taxpayer money being spent. On Friday, Chief Justice John Roberts ruled the work could temporarily resume on the ballroom, pending the high court's review out of emergency appeal of a lower court's ruling by the White House. And Canadian Prime Minister Mark Carney says retaliatory tariffs on the U.S. will begin on September 8th. Carney announced the move at a Saturday morning news conference in response to the Trump administration's new 50% tariffs on Canadian goods. Carney says he will release more details in the coming days, adding that his government takes the step reluctantly. I'm Jim Ford.
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0: U.S. and Iran ramped up the hostile messaging ahead of Monday's scheduled announcement of new U.S. sanctions on Tehran. Treasury Secretary Scott Bessent is set to hold a news conference on Monday after the White House said it plans to impose, quote, the toughest sanctions in history on Iran and the Islamic Republic's key trading partners. In response, top Iranian officials promised, quote, a devastating response to any new economic sanctions. And new research says the San Andreas Fault may be slipping faster than originally thought. Rich Cassone has this story.
1: Professor Kim Blisniak, an earthquake geologist at San Jose State University, conducted the research for a new paper. She told the San Francisco Chronicle that she looked at 10,000 years of data in her work, while previous research only examined 1,000 years. The movement specifically applies to a portion of the San Andreas Fault in Northern California. Higher slip rates can often mean more earthquakes. Her study is not yet published. I'm Rich Cassone.
0: And I'm Jim Forbes.
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7: This is House Call for Health. Researchers at Rice University in Texas may have found a way to speed the healing process for wounds, developing a high-tech living bandage. It's a cell-based patch that works around the clock to continuously deliver healing proteins to wounds. They did lab tests on pigs and rodents and say the patch worked, confirming its success by analyzing the genetic material of the cells and finding that the bandage activated the processes needed for tissue repair. The leader of laboratory development says by maintaining a consistent presence of these signaling molecules at the wound site, we can more effectively engage the body's natural healing response. The bandages can also be customizable to adapt to what each individual patient needs. They did say they'll need more research to see how the technology will apply to humans. The study is published in the journal Nature Biomedical Engineering. 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
5: Trade war. I'm Angelo Bavaro. Fox News Canada has set retaliatory tariffs after trade talks with the U.S. collapsed.
6: The U.S. has announced it will have a 50% tariff on as many as $20 billion worth of Canadian products after these negotiations failed. And then Canada, in response, is imposing these retaliatory tariffs that the Canadian Prime Minister says will begin on September 8th.
7: We were willing to drop our remaining retaliatory tariffs on strategic sectors, particularly steel, aluminum, and autos. If the United States substantially lowered theirs to levels that made it economic for Canadian companies to export to the United States.
6: Now, Carney said that he called off the negotiations, then that Canada could not agree to the U.S.'s new terms.
5: Fox's Alex Hogan. Will a foreign policy flub during last week's debate cost the late Lindsey Graham's sister her chance to run for a full 6-year term? Fox's Jessica Rosenthal reports with South Carolina Senate Republican primary runoff coming up on Tuesday.
8: Last week, during a Senate primary debate between South Carolina Senator Darlene Graham and Congressman Ralph Norman, the two top vote getters in this month's primary, Graham was asked about how important Taiwan and the South China Sea were to national security.
9: I'm just going to be honest here. I'm not on national security that I'm not that informed on national security. So, but I do support the military.
8: Norman said after the debate, we can't afford a grace period for on-the-job training while China buys up American farmland near military installations and sends spy balloons over the country. Graham beat Norman by 8 points in the primary earlier this month, but neither got more than 50%, forcing them both into a runoff. Jessica Rosenthal, Fox News.
5: Tropical storm Moke is approaching Hawaii and could bring potentially heavy rain and strong winds into Sunday. 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
7: I'm Pam Puso, Fox News. Tropical storm Mokay is expected to pass south of Hawaii's Big Island, dumping anywhere from 5 to 15 inches of rain. Life-threatening flash flooding and mudslides are major concerns. Parts of Hawaii are still recovering from Hurricane Lala, and thousands are still without power. A convicted killer in Texas has lost a bid for a new trial.
8: The defense team for Carmelo Anthony is planning to appeal after a Texas judge denied him a new trial Saturday. Today's order does not detail the reasoning. Anthony was convicted of murder and sentenced to 35 years in prison in June for 2025 stabbing death of 17-year-old Austin Metcalf. Anthony's lawyers argue a new trial is warranted, citing violations of his rights. They also claim an unwritten agreement between his former lawyers and prosecutors was improperly handled.
7: Fox's Jackie Ibanez. She broke barriers for women in Congress. Former U.S. Senator Nancy Kassebaum Baker of Kansas has died. She was 94.
9: Several firsts for Baker. She was the first woman elected to the U.S. Senate without previously having a husband who served in Congress. Baker won election in 1978, serving three terms. She married former Republican Senator Howard Baker of Tennessee in 1996, the first marriage between a man and woman who'd both served in the U.S. Senate. Later in life, she increasingly broke with the Republican Party, endorsing Democrats in several Kansas races. Baker also called for President Donald Trump's impeachment after the January 6, 2021 attack on the U.S. Capitol. This has just gone too far, she told Kansas City's KMBC. Deborah Valentine, Fox News.
7: More devastating Russian attacks on Ukraine. Officials say at least 10 people are dead after drone strikes on the Capitol and other regions. 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
11: Fox on Tech. The Alpha schools believe the traditional education system is failing and it's time to change it. They're swapping out traditional teachers for artificial intelligence. The AI creates personalized lesson plans for each student depending on their needs. Students are taught by the AI for just 2 hours in the morning, and the rest of the day is all about learning life skills like critical thinking and public speaking through hands-on workshops. There are still humans in every classroom, but they're known as guides, and their job is just to motivate and give students support. There are more than a dozen Alpha schools across the country, including in Texas, New York, Miami, and San Francisco. Typical tuition ranges from $10,000 to $75,000. The founder believes this is the future of education, and public schools can adopt a similar model to make it more affordable for everyone. With Fox on Tech, Brooke Taylor, Fox News.
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13: The quote, "Play it again, Sam," is one of the most famous misquotes in cinema history. It was never actually spoken in the classic 1942 film Casablanca. In the movie, Ilse Lund, played by Ingrid Bergman, says this.
14: Play it, Sam. Play as time goes by.
13: Later, Rick Blaine, played by Humphrey Bogart, addresses Sam as well.
15: You played it for her, you played it for me.
13: At no point does anyone say, "Play it again, Sam." The misquote gained traction through cultural references, parodies, and reinterpretations of the film. It was further popularized by the title of Woody Allen's 1972 movie, "Play It Again, Sam." Over time, the phrase entered popular culture as a shorthand reference to the iconic scenes involving the song, As Time Goes By.
16: Remember this, a kiss is just a kiss.
13: Matt Murphy, Fox News.
17: Take a pause.
18: Newspapers and puppies usually go hand in hand or hand in paw, but at Fulton Animal Services in Georgia, there's a shortage of newspapers. The shelter's Lauren Nemhard.
19: Used to get volunteers that would come in and bring like huge piles of it, and we haven't seen nearly as much as we did before.
18: The area's biggest newspaper, the Atlanta Journal-Constitution, has shut down its presses and gone all digital. So the shelter's asking anyone who has a lot of old newspapers and maybe more to come on by.
19: That's bringing a newspaper, that's donating blankets and towels that, you know, maybe you don't use anymore, and coming and engaging with us.
18: Know what else they're short on? Space. They took in over 11,000 creatures last year, and they may see even more in 2026.
19: This year, we're seeing on average 100 more dogs and cats per month than we were the year before.
18: So you can drop off old stuff and pick up a new friend to take home at the same place. Take pause. Jill Nadeau, Fox News.
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0: From coast to coast and worldwide on the internet, this is Coast to Coast AM with Ryan Recker. Now, here's Ryan.
1: Wow, that was a fun couple of hours, huh? All right, we have a guest here for this hour and next when we take some of your calls. He is someone that inherited with his wife Margie's Outdoor Store in Columbia River Gorge. It's outside of Portland. And there's a lot of paranormal reportings in that area. And they said, well, since we're kind of in the middle of it, how about we start documenting and we'll find a place to have people report what they see here. And they've received more than 450 reports of all kinds of different things, including some things you can see photos of online right now at coasttocoastam.com. James Shubsky is going to join us after the break. And if you want to see those photos, they're kind of interesting. Some of them are bones, and you can kind of see the structure of what it would look like. And the idea, it's kind of like a Black Panther type of creature. Some things that may just be in that region, that area. So we'll talk to James about that coming up after the break. Thanks to all the emails. Ryan Recker at coasttocoastam.com is how you email me. And it's funny the things that people respond to. We can ask questions to the guest, but sometimes I'll say things that I really don't think need responses. But so many people emailed me tips on how to book a hotel next time we go on a family vacation. I mentioned how you can't even find a decent hotel room under $100 anymore. I remember when I was younger, if you found a hotel that was over $100, that was a fancy hotel. Today, if you find a hotel under $100, that is not the type of place you'd want to take a family. That's what I've found so far. So people gave me all kinds of tips on that, talking about the family vacation and kids going back to school. I can't believe there's some kids already back to school. My kids are getting ready to go, and my wife couldn't be happier to get them out of the house. The summer has gone by quick. But whatever you want to email about, Ryan Recker at coasttocoastam.com. We're going to talk about some weird cryptids maybe you've never heard of coming up after the break with James Shubsky next on Coast to Coast AM.
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0: And welcome back to Coast AM. Joining us now is a U.S. Army infantry veteran, nationally certified search and rescue EMT. Not 5 years ago or so, James and his wife inherited Margie's Outdoor Store in the Columbia River Gorge. And there's a lot of stories from that region, paranormal reporting that goes on at the store where he's the center of it. Now more than 450 reports have come in. James Shubsky, thank you so much for joining us on Coast to Coast AM. James, are you there?
1: Yes, can you hear me?
0: Oh, we got you. Hey, I really appreciate the time today. 450 reports of paranormal things. When you first inherited the store, what was the first report you got, or did you kind of have an idea that there was something strange in that region?
1: Well, you know, when we inherited the store, we had no idea what we were stepping into. My wife and I were living in Seattle at the time, and we decided we wanted to carry on my mother-in-law's businesses that she had started. And when we took them over, we sort of did a little bit of a rebranding. And on kind of a whim, I put a Sasquatch in our logo. The thing you need to understand about the Columbia River Gorge is that on the Washington side, there is two counties. One is Skamania County, one is Klickitat County. And Skamania County is the first governmental body in the world to enact Bigfoot protection legislation. And this has been going on since the 1960s. And this area has always been a Sasquatch hotspot. And I thought, oh, that'd be kind of fun to put this in there. I really wasn't thinking much about it. And people started coming in and telling us these really incredible stories. And I was kind of blown away. The gorge is one of the most beautiful and unique wilderness areas in the country. Basically, the Columbia River carves through the Cascade Mountains. And we're about 60 miles east of Portland, Oregon, and the Columbia River sort of forms the border between Washington State and Oregon State. And so it had this incredible history of Sasquatch reports. You know, the local sheriffs and whatnot would be talking about it. And so as part of local lore, we put that Sasquatch in the logo, and people started coming in and telling us these stories. And my first thought was, oh, this will be a fun little marketing hook. And so we started a paranormal reporting program, and we invited people to come in and tell us about the unusual encounters we were having in a more formal way. We made one critical decision, and I really wanted our store to be a safe place for ordinary people to talk about extraordinary things. And so we made this commitment that we would treat everyone who came in with dignity and respect. And it didn't matter how outlandish their story sounded to us, we were going to address them like they had a real story to tell. And man, it just took off. And we have the stories that we've heard are just incredible. And, you know, there's not a lot of people that live out here. Quite a few tourists come through. It's you know, sort of a tourist destination just for the outdoor adventure activities. And we've had everything from UFOs, Bigfoot. We've had reports of portals and ghosts and small people. But the really one that has captivated my imagination, we have over 140 reports of these enormous Black Panther-like creatures we call the Klickitat Ape Cat.
0: Right. And that's one of the photos that we shared on coasttocoastam.com. If you listening here, if you want to take a picture of it. So the idea of this, and you said it kind of is like a Black Panther in a way. They're huge. And you said you've heard reports more than once of people witnessing these things. And I'm guessing when you get one report in, you know, okay, we'll lock it down. But how many reports have you received of this Klickitat Ape Cat?
1: Well, we have received well over 140 reports. And the first one that came in really kind of blew me away. A gentleman who actually knew my mother-in-law came in, and he said he was orienteering with a map and compass, maybe about 5 miles west of our store in an area called Buck Creek. and his compass started acting weird. That's not entirely unusual for the gorge. We have one of the most unique electromagnetic environments in the world. And when you look at the government navigation maps of the area, they are bright pink letters on them warning you that your compass readings will be off. And he said he looked up across the creek and there was this cat sitting there. Now, of course, we have cougars out here, but this cat was unlike any cougar that anyone has ever seen. The first thing that was most striking was that it had black fur, and no cougar is genetically capable of having a black coat. The only cats in North America that are large that can't have a black coat is like a jaguar, but their habitat is 1,000 miles south of here. He also said it had a long tail, so we know he's not talking about something like a black bear. And remarkably, this thing was 4 to 5 feet tall at the shoulder. He estimated it weighed anywhere between 800 to 900 pounds. And that is a massive, massive animal. It's bigger than a Siberian, a Bengal tiger, which is the largest big cat on the planet alive today. And as he was explaining his story to me, and once he realized that I was going to take him seriously, he said, "You know, James, the strangest thing is that it had a face that looked like a monkey." And, you know, at that moment, you know, this was still early days for the program. I just had to remind myself, dignity and respect, dignity and respect, because this seemed completely unbelievable to me. How could a cat have the genetics to, you know, have a face that looked like a monkey? And I asked him to describe it. He said that it looked like it had a shortened snout. So, like, imagine the difference between, like, a German Shepherd and a pug dog. Both dogs, yeah. But, you know, one's got a more flattened face. And it had these intelligent ape-like eyes and a number of other primate-like features. And it just had the appearance of a monkey. And so that's where it gets this name. This occurred in Klickitat County, and it was an ape cat. And I just was blown away by it. And, you know, you mentioned some of my outdoor experience, you know, as a soldier and a wildland forest firefighter, mountain guide, search and rescue EMT. I've spent thousands of hours in the wilderness. And to hear a report of a creature like that, I just couldn't make any sense of it. Well, the next day, all my employees love this reporting program. It's one of the most fun things about working there. And I was talking to

0: she didn't have anyone to turn to, and to have someone who would take her seriously and believe her really made a big difference to her. It meant that she wasn't crazy. And
1: what about just going back? You inherited this shop. They had to have had reports before that. So is it just they didn't take the reports seriously, or no one reported them? Maybe because you were more open to the idea and publicized that you're taking reports, that people felt they could report it. But I got to imagine inheriting a shop in that region, they had to have heard stories like that before.
0: Well, you know, that's the amazing thing. It never had a name before. And I was so fascinated by it that, you know, we've got a radio advertising budget. So we put up ads on the radio. Has anyone seen a big black cat? We put up signs at the trailheads, and reports started flooding in. And we started hearing the earliest report we have of this creature occurred in 1968. So this thing has been around here for several decades. We even had the chief of police come and tell me that he saw it in the hills just above my store. People have seen this creature with kittens, so we know that we have a reproducing population out here. And now that we have, like I said, 140 reports, we have a little better idea of sort of what we're talking about. And so of those reports, about 50% of them describe this enormous, massive size, this 4 to 5 feet tall at the shoulder, anywhere between 700 to 1,100 pounds. So it's not all of them that have that enormous size. The rest of the reports say it just looked like the biggest, most jacked up, muscular cougar that they had ever seen in terms of body size. For it to count as an ape cat report for us, it has to have a feline body type, black fur, and a long tail. And like I said, it's about close to 50% on, you know, enormous or just bigger than the biggest cougar you've ever seen. And so that's interesting. And then there is also this monkey-like face. You know, I ask everyone who's seen it. Some people don't get a chance to see the face, so they can't report on it. But really, only about 10% of our respondents, our witnesses, say that they got a good look at it, and its face does not look like a cat. It you know, it has this sort of misshapen, deformed, monkey-like appearance. And it's an anomaly in the data, and we've tried to figure out, you know, why that is like that. So we've done a lot of research, and, you know, you had mentioned that there's a picture of a skull. And this skull is of an animal that's really well known to science. It's called the Panthera atrox. And this was an Ice Age lion, a North American lion that actually lived here in the gorge. And it is believed that it went extinct 10,000 years ago. Mm. So they've pulled at least 80 skeletons of this creature out of the La Brea tar pits down in Los Angeles, California. And they understand a lot about this creature. The reason why I focused on it was because this animal, its bones match the size and the weight of the creature that people are seeing here today. Mm-hmm. And interestingly, it is sexually dimorphic, which means the females are smaller than the males. So if you were observing a population in the wild, you would expect half of those reports to be very, very large, and the other half just to be, you know, just big. And that's kind of what we're seeing in the data. So we don't, you know, it's a big stretch to think that this thing has survived from the Ice Age. But what I find fascinating there is that it is biologically possible for a cat to be this big. There's nothing genetically or biologically impossible about cats being that large and living here in this environment, in the same kind of environment that humans are living in. And so back then, humans were here cohabitating with these giant Ice Age American lions.
1: Yeah, this kind of reminds me of Masters of the Universe, where He-Man's riding a battle cat. That's like the type of size we're talking about here.
0: Yeah.
1: See, I'm in Michigan, and just recently there were reportings of cougars in the Upper Peninsula, and they thought pretty much cougars were extinct up there, but they started showing up on these cameras where they set up the trail cams, and they realized, okay, maybe there are some cougars still left in the Upper Peninsula, and the sightings continue to grow and grow. What are the odds you could put some trail cameras out there and try to catch one of these in action?

0: We have been doing that, and we have there is video footage of it. Unfortunately, it's this sort of blob squatchy kind of thing where it's far away, so you really can't get a good look at it. But there is video evidence of the thing, and it's really interesting to hear that you're from Michigan. As I was researching, like, are there any Native American legends about creatures like this? And it turns out that from your stretch of the woods, there was a Jesuit priest who was out there in the 1600s, and he recorded these tribal stories, these legends of these. They're sort of like, how do I describe it? They're called Meshepeshu, and they are a race of supernatural beings. They're called panther protectors, and they're from the underwater realm, in the spirit world. Like, if you come from the sky realm or the earth realm or the underwater realm, that's a creature that's got one foot in our world and one foot in the spirit world. Well, what's fascinating about this 17th century Jesuit account is that he described this creature as a black cat, the size of a cow, very powerful, and it has the face of a man. And so there is this sort of interesting connection where, it has some other traits, but and it lives in the water, and it comes from, and it's basically this protector creature. So there is this weird connection there, that there may be some legendary status to this that may be
1: Wow.
0: explaining some of what people are seeing.
1: Well, if people wanted to look you guys up online or maybe report something to you, what's a good website for that?
0: Oh, that's margiesoutdoorstore.com. And
1: Okay.
0: that's the best place to file a report and see some images and things like that. Also, we're on Facebook and Instagram and YouTube, and I just put out a new video on the size of the cat where you can see the skulls compared to some other
1: Oh,
0: things. So.
1: that's great. Margiesoutdoorstore.com. And you can also see some of the photos we have posted right now at coasttocoastam.com. James Shubsky is our guest, and we're going to keep talking about the Klickitat ape cat and maybe what can be done with that. I'm curious, too, some of the other sightings and things that have been reported. There's hundreds of them coming in. This is Coast to Coast AM. Don't go anywhere.

0: Fast-moving wildfire west of Reno has exploded to over 10,000 acres in one day and is still at 0% containment. The Hawk Fire started early yesterday and is threatening over 1,000 homes. Nevada's governor has declared a state of emergency and evacuation orders are in effect in the heavily populated region. Seven people died in an August 11th storm that tore through northwest Indiana. Nearly 2 weeks later, over 30,000 people are still without power. The sewage pumps failed in unincorporated Lake County, Indiana, where this woman lives.
1: Yeah, and it's sewage. I noticed that in my bathroom, it has a real bad smell.
0: In Memphis, more than 100,000 people are without power after severe thunderstorms rolled across eastern Tennessee. Officials confirmed that there were straight-line winds of 70 miles per hour during last night's storm. And IndyCars will be racing in the streets of Washington, D.C. today for the Freedom 250 Grand Prix. I'm Jennifer Kuiper.
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7: Hollywood's biggest stars don't just shine, they leave their mark in concrete outside the famous TCL Chinese Theater in Los Angeles. But how did this tradition begin? Legend has it that in 1927, silent film star Norma Talmadge accidentally stepped into wet cement outside the newly built Grauman's Chinese Theater. Seeing an opportunity, theater owner Sid Grauman turned the mishap into a Hollywood tradition. That same year, Douglas Fairbanks and Mary Pickford became the first stars to officially press their hands and feet into the forecourt. Since then, nearly 200 celebrities have followed, each leaving their unique stamp on history. John Wayne added his fist print, Groucho Marx pressed in his cigar, and Marilyn Monroe left behind an earring. Though recent ceremonies have increased for publicity reasons, being immortalized in concrete remains a true honor. Matt Murphy, Fox News.
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0: From coast to coast and worldwide on the internet, this is Coast to Coast AM. 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
1: We really are everywhere, and it's amazing how far-reaching these stories can go. As you'll hear from our guest, James Shubsky, who received more than 450 reports regarding some weird things that have been witnessed near Margie's outdoor store in the Columbia River Gorge. He took it over about 5 years ago. And I want to hear more about these stories. And the Klickitat Ape Cat is a real fascinating one because there's some history behind it, too. And I like the research that James has put into it. We'll take some of your calls next hour if you want to talk to him about that. Maybe some things that you've seen that are unexplainable. And what I like also about this is since James fields a lot of reports of strange things, maybe some things that you have seen or experienced you can bring up and he can tell you if he's seen it out there or have heard reports of it. That can always be an easy way to maybe do some of your own research that way. So we'll take your calls and your emails too, by the way. Ryan Recker at coasttocoastam.com. But I just have so much more I want to get with James coming up after the break. Which, by the way, you should become an insider if you're not already. I have the app right on my phone. I log in and I can listen to previous episodes. I can download them. I can go back into the archive. I can search for certain topics. I can go into the vault and hear Art Bell stuff. I can look at recent shows from George Norrie and get the recaps. I can even look at the bumper music if I want to do that. So people email me and they say, hey, what was that song you just played? You can get that right on the, if you're a Coast Insider, you can get it. You can go to coasttocoastam.com into the show page and look at the bumper music there. You don't have to be an insider for that. But there's just so much more you can get if you have the app and you're an insider. 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James Shubsky is going to continue our conversation, our interview with him and margiesoutdoorstore.com. We do have a picture of this Klickitat Ape Cat, a rendition of it, if you want to see kind of what people are talking about. 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We'll be right back. Don't go anywhere.
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0: And welcome back to Coast AM. I'm Ryan Recker. 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Margie'sOutdoorStore.com. You can find some of the ways to report things you may see in his neck of the woods. James Shubsky, 450 reports. You've been featured on documentaries, podcasts, TV shows, things like that. Click-a-tat, ape cat is what you call it. I like that you have gone back and done some research, tried to find perhaps what you were witnessing, what you were seeing. Have there been any reports of it attacking humans, any witnessing of that nature?
1: No, there have been no reports of it attacking humans. And so we have no reports of it being hostile towards people. Of course, when you see a giant black cat, it's a terrifying experience. But that's a little bit misleading because there are a number of people who go missing out here. And, you know, I think that if you were attacked by a cat like that, you'd have no chance of making it. Yeah, for the most part, people say that the creatures seem unafraid of humans and they don't seem aggressive, you know, in the reports that we do have. And that is one of the ones that it's hard to say.
0: Yeah. Well, you have all these different reports. Eerie things happen in that area. And, you know, I'm guessing people get frightened quite frequently. Do you get reports from outside the area? I know that, you know, with the advent of the internet and you have ways to, you know, talk to people outside of your direct region, in this case, the Columbia River Gorge. Do you get people messaging you from outside of your region reporting things, or is it just centralized where you're at?
1: We do, you know, I've been on a number of different podcasts and things like that, and we're always happy to talk to people. I have found, I mean, when you think about it, with close to 450 reports, that's like a new Scooby-Doo mystery walking through our door every week. And there is so much going on out here that I've had to sort of focus my energy on the reports that we're getting in our own backyard. And so I'm aware of a lot of things that are going on out there. And I've chatted with numerous folks who've had really unusual experiences. And, you know, I'd like to sort of see how those puzzle pieces fit together with what people are experiencing here. But as I'm sure you know, it's just an unbelievable amount of strange stuff that goes on in the world. And if I were to try to track it all, it would be overwhelming. And so having this focused area has really helped me with my research.
0: What about not necessarily creatures on the ground, but have you seen UFOs, anything like that reported in the region?
1: Yeah. In fact, Washington State is got the highest number of UFO reports per capita in the country. And we were part of the Kenneth Arnold original UFO sighting way back in 1947. And that happened right in our backyard. Like that was a part of those craft flew from Mount Rainier to Mount Adams, which is just, you know, 25 miles north of my store. And so we do get a lot of reports out here. We have number of different kinds of UFOs and UAPs. One of the most common are these glowing orbs. And I've seen these with my naked eye. We've had scores and scores of reports of them. I've even taken a picture of one out here probably 4 miles west of the store. And it's a blue glowing orb, clearly not. We've had some of the documentarian people come out and look at it, photographic experts. It's not a lens flare. It's not swamp gas. It's definitely some kind of phenomenon. We also get reports of triangular-shaped UFOs, the big triangular-shaped ones. And oftentimes they appear to be cloaked and very, very large, flying low and slow through the gorge. We've had some reports of craft flying above the river, people observing them from the highway on the side of the river, and then diving into the river, and they can still see the lights underwater. We've had pictures of tic-tac-shaped UFOs. We've had pictures of these incredibly bright, almost rectangular-shaped objects that persist in the sky in the same area for over 4 or 5 hours in the same location without moving. So there's just a vast, vast array. And I'm just really sort of scratching the surface on the types of UFO, UAP type of phenomenon that gets reported in the store.
0: I mean, even if you go to your website, I see there's a paranormal tab and ways to file the reports, but, you know, some certain hot spots, things like that. Do people travel specifically to try to find these things in your region? Are they looking at your website and they're planning their trips around trying to find, let's say, a Bigfoot or an ape cat?
1: Yeah, absolutely. We get people from all over the world. And oftentimes, folks from the Bigfoot Research Organization will mount expeditions in the area. And they'll have me come out to speak to the groups that come out for that. We are also, you know, just up the road from us is the ESETI Ranch. So that's the Enlightened Contact with Extraterrestrial Intelligence, run by James Gilliland. And he has folks come out to his place. He's had people come out for decades, and they watch UFOs fly around Mount Adams with an astonishing amount of, you know, positive sightings, and everything from small lights to actual craft. They've seen things land out there. And one of the most fascinating stories is they have taken pictures of this sort of pyramid-shaped, they believe it's a portal. It's on the sort of the slopes of Mount Adams. And I have some friends who are remote viewers, who are friends of the store, and they've told me that when they look at this thing, or they have their students look at it, or other professional remote viewers, that it seems to be a portal to some type of higher dimension. And the UFOs that are spotted around it are almost like angelic guardians of this thing. And so, yeah, the question was, do people come from to the Gorge just for this phenomenon? And the answer is absolutely yes. We get, you know, people coming in from all over the world into our store asking us questions and wanting to know where the hotspots are. And we typically try to point them in the direction of their interest of where that phenomenon is happening in our area.
0: Yeah. You said you've ran advertisements, you know, when you're trying to solicit people to send in their stories, things like that. Is this good for business, or do you find that some people are turned off by this? They don't like the idea, you know, of these things being out there in nature. It scares them away.
1: You know, that's a great question. We have won. There's a Best of the Gorge contest out here where people vote for their favorite businesses. And we have won over 20 Best of the Gorge awards. And we are incredibly well-loved within the community. And, you know, when I first started it, I got a lot of flack, and, you know, people told me that I was a charlatan and I was just out to make money. I'll be honest with you. There's not a ton of money in this. We do it because we love it. We do it because there's sure. You know, we have a passion for it. And the reason why I'm on your show tonight, you know, I don't expect people to fly in from around the world to come to my little store in the gorge. But it is a paranormal hotspot out here, and I'm trying to raise awareness about that. And I would love to see more people who are interested come out here. It's great to have the Bigfoot Research Organization folks out here, some of the MUFON people come out here. And this place deserves more study. You know, my store isn't huge. The town that it's located in has a population of 750. And so it's, but we way over index. Like, there are so many reports out here. And, you know, I can't tell you whether this pyramid portal on Mount Adams is real or not. You know, I don't have any direct personal experience with it. I do believe the people who are talking to me are very serious and earnest, and I don't think that they're pulling my leg or, you know, they're trying to make money with it. But this place seems to be a crossroads where so many different things show up. And, you know, of course, you know, I can talk about Bigfoot and UFOs and even this ape cat, but we have all kinds of one-off cryptids. My own daughter saw a yellow 4-foot-long snake with pink frills on the side of its head. And, you know, we get reports of strange one-off cryptids all the time. And it's kind of, they don't, it's hard to tell stories about them. You know, people pay attention when you say Bigfoot. But when you talk about a frilled snake, you know, you don't get the same kind of interest. But there's absolutely something strange out here. And the number of UFO reports, UAP reports, they're sometimes for the locals, it's just so common, like it's not even a big deal to them anymore. And we often will see U.S. military aircraft chasing some of these phenomena in the sky. And the people who have views of Mount Adams see it all the time. It's just an everyday kind of occurrence.
0: I was going to ask about the Black Hawk helicopters, if you see them often. And then there it is. You do get military aircraft in the region, and that could tip you off that something is going down when you see that happening. Mm-hmm. But going back to this portal thing, are you alluding or showing some sort of correlation between the portal and these cryptids? Do you think that perhaps that is the point where some of these are coming from, or do you think it's unrelated?
1: I have a sense. So this is, the Gorge is one of the most unique electromagnetic environments in the world. We have this crazy apocalyptic geologic history where there was huge lava flows out here. And then some of your listeners may have heard of the Younger Dryas floods, these ice age floods, the biggest floods ever known to man occurred here. Where my store is located, 15,000 years ago, those floods were 800 feet deep and rushing at 60 to 70 miles an hour, absolutely obliterating everything in their path. But so we do have this weird electromagnetic environment. It's a long story. I won't go into it. But and it turns out that when you look at the work of guys like Michael Persinger, Dr. Michael Persinger up at Laurentide University, he was the guy who created the God helmet. Basically, it's this helmet where he was manipulating magnetic fields around people's brains to see what would happen. And many of them reported paranormal experiences. Oftentimes, it was a sensed presence, and his studies are well known. A few of his respondents, while under the influence of these magnetic fields, reported seeing God. So this thing became known in the media as the God helmet. But he could do things like turn fear on and off like a switch. So by manipulating these magnetic fields around brains, people were reporting what is commonly referred to as a paranormal experience. It works because our brains have magnetite crystals in them. This is a fact well known to science. They're housed in these sheath-like structures called magnetosomes that lay alongside brain cells in like the hippocampus and temporal lobes. And when they encounter unique electromagnetic environments, they torque and they exert a physical influence on the brain. The brain cells. This is how animals that navigate long distances, it's how their magnetosense physically works. Humans have these same structures in our brains. There's also structures in our eyes called cryptochromes, which are responsive to electromagnetic fluctuations. Birds like pigeons actually see electromagnetic fields by activating these cryptochromes in their retinas. Humans have them too, it's just we're not as aware of them. Mm-hmm. What I think is happening is when people come to the Gorge, they're encountering these unique electromagnetic signals, and it's influencing their perception. Now, we have footprints and hair samples and photographs and co-witnessed events. So you can't say that these are hallucinations because you wouldn't get that kind of physical evidence. What I think is happening is just like right now, all your listeners are listening to radio. And imagine if every time you got into your car, your radio was tuned to a country music station and you didn't know that you could change the station. You would think that reality was always accompanied by country music. And then if one day someone came in and slightly adjusted your electromagnetic tuner, instead of hearing country music, you might hear rock and roll or classical music or talk radio. And so it's not that you're seeing things that aren't there. Those signals are always present in the environment. It's just that you weren't tuned to perceive them. And so I think people come out here to the Gorge, they encounter these unique electromagnetic environments, and their tuners get adjusted, and they are now able to perceive things they don't normally perceive.
0: When you say tuner, so when we think about the way, you know, radio works, there's different modulations and frequency to kind of get different signals into your radio. It could tune it in and you can listen to different formats of, you know, what's in the public airwaves there. Do you think there could be other things going on that may be dilating time and space? So it could be more than just trying to fine tune things. Maybe there's certain receptors that could be stimulated in a way that you can see things differently. But do you think there could be more to it? There could be certain dilations going on in this area too.
1: Absolutely. In fact, I've had I was exploring one of the lava beds around here called Broke Leg Burrows, and I had a time-space displacement experience. You know, and as a seasoned land navigator that's been trained, you know, in life and death situations. I'm a very, very skilled land navigator, and I do not get lost in the woods. And I had an experience where I got turned around, and 2 hours passed when, you know, I shouldn't have been more than 15 minutes. And I was placed in a place different from where I should have been. And it was like the sensation of waking up from a dream. And mm-hmm. we've had other reports of this where people have this time and space displacement experience. And so there's definitely, like you asked, was there more to it than just having different perceptions? I absolutely think so. And I've had some firsthand experiences with that as well that, wow, really threw me for a loop. But and I'm still trying to make sense of it.
0: Well, I bet there's probably a lot of things in this world we're still trying to make sense of. And, you know, we try to gather what we can and come to our different conclusions. Are you ready to take some calls from listeners next hour? Maybe they can share some of their experiences, and maybe you can chime in if you've ever experienced it yourself. We can do that next hour?
1: I'd love to.
0: Okay. Margie'sOutdoorStore.com. And at the start of the interview, we talked about the Klickitat ape cat and some ideas of what that may be. If you want to see a picture of that, they shared it on coasttocoastam.com. Right there on the homepage, you can kind of get an idea of what we were talking about. And that may come up again in the next hour when we take your calls. If you want to email me with your questions, ryanrecker@coasttocoastam.com is the best way to do it. James Shubsky is our guest. Margie'sOutdoorStore.com. You can find some of the different reporting and things that they've seen out that way, or maybe report things yourself if you've taken a trip up to the Great Northwest. I'm Ryan Recker. This is Coast to Coast AM.

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1: It's the Marketers Report. 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
2: 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And so thinking about the plethora of content, human created versus not human created, I think as humans, we're always looking to feel something. And so I think human connection is never gonna go away.
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9: 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I am your host, Steve Summers, and I've got to tell you, we have got a fascinating show for you today. Now, if you're like most people, you may have noticed that when you hit 50, you kind of hit the wall. You know, between your joints, the heart, the brain, your eyes, your energy, you name it. Now, when you hit 50, you have to pay attention to your health. We all know that. So whether you're 40 or 50 or say in your 60s or 70s or even older for that matter, our guest today says he's discovered something that you can unlock the key to feeling better at any age. This is exciting. What is it? What are we talking about? Why do you need to know about this? Well, stay tuned. Dr. Neil Levin is on the line here. Dr. Neil Levin is a chiropractor. He's a nutritionist. He's a longtime advisor for Purity Products. Welcome, Dr. Levin. So great to have you back on the show today. This is a big story, isn't it?
10: Oh, absolutely, Steve. And let's cut right to the chase here. That discovery you talked about at the top there, it's krill oil, because krill oil is simply amazing for us. It's great for the heart, great for the joints, fantastic for the brain, for the eyes. I mean, I have people coming into my clinic every single day, and they want to feel better. I mean, they want to feel physically better, stronger. They want their joints to feel comfortable, but they want to stay mentally sharp. They want to keep that brain thinking like it did when they were younger. They want to protect themselves from coronary heart disease and maintain those flexible, healthy, youthful arteries for wonderful circulation. Hey, Steve, they want to boost their energy. And you know, why not? I mean, we deserve it. And that's what we're going to be talking about here today with this Krill Omega 50 Plus, which is the cutting edge combination, Steve, of krill oil, which is so fabulous for us. But we've infused the krill oil. Now, this is so important. We've infused the krill oil with the high omega 3 concentrated fish oil. You need to do that when you're dealing with krill, because krill just isn't high enough in omega 3. So many other important parameters and virtues, but you got to get that high omega 3 fish oil in there, and we've done that. So this is now the best of both worlds. But we didn't stop there. For the 50 plusers, we've added some vitamin D. We doubled the antioxidant power, and Steve, we actually increased the amount of krill by 67%. So this now becomes the finest omega 3 nutrient in the world, as far as I'm concerned.
9: This is very, very exciting. This krill oil sensation, I mean, it is all over the news, Dr. Neil Levin. Great studies are out there. Many experts are declaring that krill oil is better than fish oil. So give us this lowdown on this krill omega 50 plus formula.
10: Right. Steve, you know, if I told you, and we did talk about this before the show, that there's is this one tiny pill that benefits the joints and the brain and memory, mood, coronary heart disease, wonderful for the arteries, makes your hair shine, great for the skin. I mean, what would you say to that?
11: Hey, where is it? Where can I get this stuff?
10: Right, and we have it. It's Krill Omega 50 Plus, and we're going to give it to everybody for free today. And that's really cool because Purity wants everybody to try this because they know they're going to see a huge difference. But get this. On top of that, for the first 1,000 people that call today, mm-hmm. we're giving away a second gift because I just demanded this. You know, when we're dealing with the 50-plusers, and hey, you know, if you're 40 and you feel like your energy is low, this is for you also. But for people 50 and over, we're also giving away free B12 energy melts. I demanded this because, hey, as we're getting a little older, we don't absorb that B12 as well, and I want you to feel the benefits from this Krill Omega 50-plus. So I'm going to jack up those B12 levels for you today as well. You know what? Value proposition.
11: You know, when it comes to your health, it really is a win-win. This is amazing. I heard you say that this can actually reduce the risk of coronary heart disease. I mean, when you hear that, whose ears don't perk up after that? How exactly does that work anyway?
10: Right. Well, Krill Omega 50 Plus, remember, this is the combination of krill oil with the high omega-3, highly concentrated fish oil. So it's mm-hmm. much higher in omega-3s than most krill oil formulas would be. So when we're dealing with the high omega-3 fish oil, we're mm-hmm. talking about support for the HDL cholesterol, healthy, youthful, flexible arteries. That's so great for the circulation, mm-hmm. heart muscle strength, platelet activity, red blood cells that stay nice and soft and flexible so they can work their way through those little capillaries. Oh, what about triglycerides? That becomes so important. So this Krill Omega 50 Plus supports the heart in so many ways. And you know, the bottom line is we need to think about this because as we're getting a little older, 50 plus, maybe mid 40s, certainly 60s and 70s, it's decision time. I mean, you know your body's not working the way it did when you were in your 30s.
11: Exactly.
10: The energy might not be there. You need to make a decision. Are you going to take it laying down and just let yourself get old? Or are you going to do something about it? Are you going to stay physically active? Are you going to do the things you need to stay healthy? And getting these omega-3s, the krill oil, the vitamin D, the antioxidants makes such a difference. This is a game changer for anybody in that 50 plus age group.
11: Doc, this is absolutely great information. I know that omega-3s, talk about that just for a second, are best known for their cardiovascular benefits, and they're certainly also known as brain food. Now, we've discussed this in some of the past shows. If you would, touch on the brain benefits for our listeners listening out there today, and tell us why you say that supplementing with omega-3s isn't just a good idea for the brain, but an absolute necessity.
10: Oh, this is such an important point that you're bringing up. Absolutely. For brain health, we must get these omega-3s back in there. You know, when you think about omega-3s and you think about brain health and memory and mood and feeling sharp, you really want to single out the DHA component. That's the docosahexaenoic acid. You know what, Steve? Your brain is 60% fat by weight. And of that, 25% needs to be DHA. You know what? I use an analogy in my practice. People understand calcium and bone health, right? If you don't have calcium in your diet and you don't supplement with calcium, your bones are going to get brittle and weak. You understand that, right?
11: Right, exactly.
10: That's what happens to bones. Bones need calcium for their normal strength and structure. Now, with the brain, it's the same. DHA for normal structure. We use this for one brain neuron to communicate with another, to build out the brain, to make the serotonin, the dopamine, all the feel-good neurotransmitters. So must have it, must get it back in there. So important. And with this Krill Omega 50 Plus, we've increased the level of DHA because we've put the concentrated omega-3s in there. Now, with Krill Omega 50 Plus, you're going to get 130 milligrams of DHA per serving, Steve.
11: Wow.
10: The leading brand of krill oil, you're going to get 24.
11: Excellent.
10: 24 in the leading brand, you're going to get 130 with Krill Omega 50 Plus. That's why this is so incredible for the brain.
11: This is absolutely exciting. I got to tell you, though, during the last Krill show that we did together, you totally shocked me, Doc. I remember this specifically. You said that...
10: Tell me, I'm right on the edge of my seat. What did I say?
11: You said, and I remember, that the studies show that krill oil improves joint comfort in just 7 days. Now, if the benefits for the brain and the heart didn't perk my ears up, that certainly would. If you would, touch on the study and tell us how this works.
10: Right, right. That was a great study. In fact, that's the reason I started taking krill oil about 5-6 years ago. Mm-hmm. A pilot study, double-blind, placebo-controlled, exactly what you want to see out of the Journal of the American College of Nutrition. Now, participants got 300 milligrams of krill oil or placebo. Now, remember, in Krill Omega 50 Plus, we're giving you even more. We're giving you 500 milligrams of krill oil, so even more potent. But the participants in the study that got the krill oil got some amazing joint benefits, Steve. Get this. In just 7 days, and you remember this from the last show, but in just 7 days, they were 28% more comfortable. That's a jaw dropper. When I read that, I immediately went out and bought my first bottle of krill oil. But after 30 days, they were 38% more comfortable. The researchers didn't stop there. They looked at flexibility of the joints. They looked at function of the joints. All improved, and I call this the krill oil advantage. So if you're out there and you're taking fish oil, well, fish oil is great. I mean, fish oil is in here. It's so important, but you're not going to get the same joint advantages just on krill. You're not going to experience this joint comfort benefit that we get specifically from the krill. And remember, in Krill Omega 50 Plus, we've jacked up the levels of the krill 67% more. So in terms of dosage, fantastic.
11: That's big. That is absolutely big. Hey, I was on the website, and the testimonials on the Krill Omega 50 Plus, they're incredible. I mean, people obviously love this product. I'd like to share a couple of my favorites here.
10: Sure, sure.
11: Believer writes in. She's a female, age 45 to 54, from Georgia. She rates it 5 out of 5 stars. She writes, "This has helped. Less grind on my knees when climbing up the steps. Beneficial to my overall health, both physically and mentally. I just feel better," is what she said. Also, Safety Susan, age 55 to 64, from Sacramento, California. She writes to 5 out of 5 stars. "I was a little worried about fishy aftertaste. However, I have not burped it even once because I like it better than regular fish oil. The capsule size is smaller and it's easy to swallow." This is big. The capsule size being smaller.
10: You know, and I'm really glad you picked that one out, because Safety Suzanne picks out a very important point there. I don't think we've really harped on this enough, because people have trouble swallowing those huge horse pills, you know, those huge omega-3 pills. These are tiny. So this is why this is such a breakthrough. These capsules are so small and easy to swallow. Anybody can easily swallow them. But at the same time, we've increased the dosage of krill by 67%. We've boosted the antioxidant power. The vitamin D is in there. We supercharged the whole thing with the high omega-3, highly concentrated fish oil. So important for the heart. So yeah, Safety Suzanne, she really nailed it there. I want to read a couple myself. This one in front of me, Blessed. She's in the 55 to 64 age bracket, Fort Worth, Texas, 5 out of 5 stars. She writes, "I was experiencing brain fog. I couldn't remember things at work. Felt I was slowing down mentally. Purity was offering a free bottle. I've been taking it for a year, and I swear by it. I have experienced a difference in my brain and body." Good for you, Blessed. Excellent. Let me read one more. Odie, 54. Male in the 55 to 64 category, 5 out of 5 stars. He's from Canada. He writes, "Awesome experience. I started taking Krill Omega 50 Plus about 5 weeks ago and have nothing but good things to say about it. I'm experiencing more benefits than I thought possible. The most noticeable is that I feel more mentally alert. I'm finding it easier to get out of bed in the morning. I feel satisfied with 6 to 8 hours of sleep. I wake up with an energy that I haven't felt in a long, long time." You know what? I'm not surprised at these testimonials at all, because, again, I take this product myself. Mm-hmm. It's fabulous. My patients love the Krill Omega 50 Plus. They feel it in their joints. They feel it in their brain. They feel it in their energy, their circulation. They just feel better. That's what everybody tells me when they get in this Krill Omega 50 Plus.
11: Now, Dr. Neil Levin, talk for a minute, if you would, about the B12 Energy Melts, too. This is really an exciting addition.
10: So important.
11: You gave these away in our last Krill show as well, and the feedback has been absolutely overwhelming. People simply love the energy, the pep, the vigor they feel when they have their B12 levels restored with these. And now Purity's going to do it again. So 2 free bottles here today for the listeners. Tell us about this.
10: Yeah, remember, first of all the listeners today that pick up the phone and call. I'm going to get a free bottle of this Krill Omega 50 Plus, amazing with the krill oil, 67% more krill oil, the high omega-3 fish oil, boosting those omega-3 levels, so critical for the heart, for the skin, for the hair, for the eyes. On top of that, we added the vitamin D, so important, so pure, so pristine. But now, the B12 energy melts. Why are they here? I said to Purity, I said, guys, we're dealing with the 50-plussers here. Even people of 45, 50, 60, 70, they're having more trouble absorbing the B12, and B12 is critical. You think B12, think energy. If your energy is low and you're in your 50s or 60s, I mean, it may be a B12 issue. B12 helps the body to make red blood cells. We need that to carry oxygen to the tissue, so important for energy. B12 helps us to burn carbohydrates and turn them into energy. 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So these B12 energy melts, they're fantastic. You put one on your tongue, tastes delicious. 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And what B12 energy melts do is they help bump up your levels of B12. 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
11: 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Now, Doc, I've seen these ads where they say that krill oil is 48 times stronger than fish oil. Is that true? Does that make any sense?
10: Well, you know, obviously these are the krill guys talking, right?
11: Right, right, right.
10: But you could look at it both ways. Let's get into krill in just a moment. But first, let's pat the fish oil guys on the shoulder, because, you know, you could say that the fish oil is better and stronger, but we're talking about the concentrated high omega-3 fish oil here, because it's higher in the omega-3s, the EPA and DHA that are so important for the heart, the brain, the memory, mood, your eyes, your skin, your hair, your nails. So in one sense, you could say, well, the fish oil is better. But in another sense, I have to hand it to the krill guys, because in terms of antioxidant power, krill oil is extraordinary. And it's because there's a molecule in krill oil that's naturally occurring called astaxanthin. And this astaxanthin, Steve, this is one of the most powerful antioxidants we've ever discovered. Steve, by one measure of antioxidant activity, it's 6,000 times stronger than vitamin C.
11: Wow.
10: So amazing antioxidant power in the krill. And now, as we're getting older, 50-plussers like myself, I'm 52, and we don't make as many antioxidants naturally. Our antioxidant systems are kind of slowing down, and at the same time, we're producing more free radicals naturally. This is why we call it Krill Omega 50+, extra antioxidant power and extra krill. Remember, 500 milligrams of krill instead of 300, that's 67% more. Plus, the vitamin D, so important for us. And this is just an incredible value proposition. I have folks, they were going out and they were getting the krill separately and the fish oil separately, the antioxidants, the vitamin. You could spend $75 doing that.
11: No kidding.
10: You're getting it all for free today. This is the best of both worlds, this combination product with the krill and the fish oil. It's not one being better than the other. They're both great. And this is the best of both worlds.
11: You know, thank God for Purity products. I'm serious. Seriously, because when you think about where our food supply is gone and where we are today, we have to have something that allows us to feel better as we age, to age gracefully. It's amazing to me as we talk
10: about
11: this.
10: And that's why I love the way that Purity gives away the free bottles. Because, you know, people can be skeptical.
11: Sure.
10: They should be skeptical. But now they can be skeptical and they say, okay, you know what? This sounds pretty important. I'm going to give this a go. It's only going to cost me $6.95. And they get it and they try it out. And what they start to see, because it doesn't take long, remember that joint study, 7 days, 28% more comfortable. What they start to see is, hey, I'm more comfortable. I feel better. They notice their energy is better. And they realize, hey, you know what? This is important. And they tell their friends, and they tell their relatives, and they tell their loved ones. And Purity's been doing business this way for, I don't know, 20 years now. Let's look at one more. You know, this is a great testimonial by Gracie. 5 out of 5 stars, she writes, it works. I feel a difference in my joints after only 1 week. Also, you have the nicest staff. That's what Gracie writes. You have the nicest staff. People are going to appreciate working with Purity. They're a fantastic company. They put their money where their mouth is. They give out free bottles, and you try it, and you're like, wow, this is great stuff. Thank God for Purity.
11: Let's talk about the heart health for a moment. It's probably the single greatest concern that people face as they age. So anything that we can do to boost heart health becomes really a top priority. You know this, I know this, and those folks out there know this as well. And I know you mentioned earlier that omega-3s literally lower our risk of coronary heart disease. Do I have that correct? Because that's a big statement.
10: You know, absolutely. I mean, protecting the heart, this is what put omega-3s on the map back in the 70s. Dr. Dierberg discovered, you know, how protective they were for the Eskimos. Mm-hmm. By the way, he's a wonderful guy. I had lunch with him a year or two ago. Great conversation. But bottom line is, omega-3s protect our heart in so many ways. They promote a smooth, rhythmical heartbeat, important for the body's normal inflammatory response in the heart muscle, inside the arteries and veins. They promote those youthful, flexible arteries, so important for circulation. They promote healthy blood platelet activity, healthy red blood cell activity. They support a healthy blood pressure. That's very important. Triglycerides. So they do so much for the heart. So simply amazing cardiovascular protection with these omega-3s.
11: It just keeps getting better, doesn't it? Hey, you know, I got a reminder.
10: I have patients come in here all the time, and I'm like, are you taking your omega-3s? I hope you're still taking your omega-3s. You know, they're afraid to say no. You know, I'd like the omega-3 doctor. Take your omega-3s. In fact, if there was only one nutrient that I could take, Steve, honest to God, if there was only one nutrient that I could take, hands down, it's omega-3s. That's the first, most important nutrient you could take. And this krill omega 50 plus, I love the way they combine the krill oil with the fish oil, so you're getting the best of both worlds. Can't beat it.
11: I've got to remind our listeners out there about this free bottle deal that's going on, the krill omega plus and the b12. 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Doc, this study you sent me on this omega-3s and the memory is amazing. It seems that the participants taking omega-3s had some pretty incredible benefits here. When you talk about memory, that is something that kind of slips as we get older. Tell us more about this, would you?
10: Right. This was a great study, an important study, because what they did here was very interesting. This out of the journal Neurology, and what they did is they checked the omega-3 level in the red blood cells of women, 1,000 women, older women. So this is a big study, 1,000 women. Mm-hmm. But then again, 8 years later, and the women were on average 78 years old at this point, they did MRI scans of the women's brains. And what they found, Steve, this is so amazing, they found that the brain volume for the women that had higher omega-3 indexes, in other words, they had more omega-3s in their red blood cells, mm-hmm. the women that had more omega-3s in their red blood cells, they had higher brain volume. They were actually maintaining more of the youthful size of

0: more omega-3s in your bloodstream. Very important. That's how it infuses into all the cell membranes, into the joints, into the brain, etc. So take the krill omega 50 plus. You get the krill oil, 67% more krill oil. So fantastic for the joints. You get the high omega 3 fish oil, vitamin D in there as well, astaxanthin for extra antioxidant power, and protect that brain, protect your memory, facilitate that quick, that youthful thinking that's so fun to have. When you feel sharp, when you feel like your brain is working great, you have that brain energy, it's more fun to be in a conversation. You feel better, you wake out of bed, you have that energy, you feel mentally alert, you feel alive. That's the way I want to feel. That's the way young people feel. That's why we put this in this Krill Omega 50 plus. We want people to feel younger. We want people to maintain their youthful vigor and attitude, and that's what this Krill Omega 50 plus is all about.
1: Alright, I gotta tell you, Dr. Levin, I take the Krill Omega 50 plus, and one of the things that I absolutely love about the pill is that it's so small. I mean, it's so easy to take. And so much better than trying to swallow one of those omega-3 horse pills, you know, the bigger ones. Anyone can take these with ease, and that's what's great about it. Tell us, how did you supercharge this formula while at the same time shrinking the capsule size? How do you do that?
0: Right. It's so amazing. This is really a breakthrough, Stephen. I mean, for those of you that are picturing this huge omega-3 pill, it's not like that. 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They're so small, anybody can swallow these. My son, Corey, has trouble swallowing pills. He gets these down like they're nothing. They're much smaller. They're easy to swallow. And now with our Lemon Lock flavor system, which I didn't even talk about before, you open the bottle up, Steve, it smells like lemon. 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So an incredible value, and here's what I want you to do. Pick up the phone pretty quick, because believe it or not, 1,000 sounds like a lot, but it's not, Steve. On bigger radio stations, they move fast.
1: Right.
0: 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Everybody's getting that. Don't worry. You're definitely going to get that. But if you're one of the first 1,000 callers, then you get the free B12 Energy Melt. So, no, we need to talk about that one more time, but I want you to get that too, and I demand this because this is Krill Omega 50 Plus. We want this for the folks. Hey, if you're in your 40s and you feel run down, it's great for you too, but 50s, 60s, 70s, folks in that age bracket, they're not absorbing the B12 as well because they're losing some of the intrinsic factors in the GI tract that are responsible for absorbing the B12. So now you put the B12 energy melt on your tongue, tastes delicious, and it just gets in there and boosts up those levels of B12. What do you feel? When you boost your level of B12, if you had been low, you feel more energy because B12 helps make the red blood cells, carry oxygen to the tissues, helps burn your carbs for energy, great for the hair, skin, and nails, great for so many things. Steve, be one of the first 1,000 callers. 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

0: The preceding was a paid advertisement for Purity products. These statements have not been evaluated by the FDA. This product is not intended to diagnose, treat, cure, or prevent any disease. Supportive but not conclusive research shows that consumption of EPA and DHA omega-3 fatty acids may reduce the risk of coronary heart disease.
1: Canadian Prime Minister Mark Carney says Canada is at war with the U.S. after trade talks collapse with the Trump administration. Jim Forbes has more.
2: U.S. tariffs against a wide range of Canadian goods went into effect early Saturday after negotiators from both sides failed to reach an agreement. On Saturday morning, Carney gave a speech to Canadians calling the U.S. terms, quote, a bad deal, and claimed, quote, America has changed and that sometimes its signature is written in pencil. Carney said, quote, we are not prepared to compromise Canada's sovereignty, and added, quote, you're at war when you're attacked, and we got attacked.
1: The U.S. and Iran ramp up the hostile messaging ahead of tomorrow's scheduled announcement of new U.S. sanctions on Tehran. And the NAACP is criticizing the Navy after reports surfaced of an aircraft carrier named after a Black war hero, possibly being renamed after President Trump. I'm Jennifer Kuiper.
3: Candace T. Tucson.
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6: 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Where to begin? First of all, I want to say something to everybody who is listening who is on the right. Cut it out. Get your act together and unify and organize to address the midterms. You hear all sorts of polling being reported on, some of it true, some of it fake, some of it accurate, some of it inaccurate. And there definitely, in my opinion, is a psyop underway to demoralize the people on the right to basically be working the midterms the way you need to be working the midterms. You know, the statistics show that if everybody actually voted, we'd hold on to the House and we'd hold on to the Senate. And holding on to the House is critical for the Republicans, for the country. Because you listen to these people that are running for office, and they have one message: stop Trump. I never saw a political party make its priority to stop the duly elected president of the United States from doing his or her job. This isn't about Trump. This is about the country. And it's like you listen to these people talk about this or that and so forth. I mean, all they want to do is stop him. Even if he's trying to do something that's really makes a whole lot of sense, all they want to do is stop him. Trump is not going to be running for office again. Okay? He's done. He's got two more years, two and a half more years, and that's it. And there'll be a new president, hopefully one who believes in the policies that President Trump has been struggling to implement. And perhaps that new individual, whether it's the vice president or the secretary of state, is going to be treated a little bit better than President Trump has been treated. You know, we were over at a friend's house the other night, and the host is somebody who really doesn't care for Trump. Actually, she said she hates him. Now, I don't look at her as a hateful person, but she hates Trump. And she's got a version of Trump derangement syndrome, because anytime I tried to bring up an issue, like the fact that the evidence shows that the Chinese have compromised the voter rolls and gained access to everybody's voter file, including their personal identification numbers like Social Security numbers, she glazed over. But that is the fact. That's the truth. And if you're, you know, how could you not be upset about that level of identity theft? And what does that portend for the future? But she didn't want to hear about it. All she wants to say is, I hate Trump. Okay, hate Trump all you want. And then they vote for people that do nothing but hate Trump and try to stop everything he's trying to do, and including our attorney general here in Arizona, Chris Mays, who's standing for election this year. And she is one of the 20 blue state attorney generals that are suing the Department of Transportation and the Department of Homeland Security from accessing the National Commercial Driver's License Information System, which contains records on about 17 million truckers. And what the purpose of this is to get the illegal aliens out from behind the wheel of these big rigs, people who can't read the traffic signs, people who have been, you've seen the reports, you've heard the reports. These people are not, they shouldn't be driving those big rigs if they don't speak the language, okay? And if they don't understand, you know, the nuances of driving a big rig on a U.S. highway. The administration's launched an aggressive crackdown on unqualified and illegally licensed commercial drivers. And last week, the Federal Motor Carrier Safety Administration demanded that the American Association of Motor Vehicle Administrators, which operates the database on behalf of the states, turn over 5 years of records for every commercial driver by this week, or face termination of more than $10 million in federal contracts and funding. Well, Department of Homeland Security issued a subpoena seeking the same data. And what they're trying to do is they're trying to get unsafe drivers off the highways. Well, a number of blue states, California, New York, Illinois, Massachusetts, New Jersey, Washington, Oregon, and Arizona, responded by filing suit in the U.S. District Court for the Eastern District of Virginia, claiming the demand violates privacy laws and exceeds federal authority. So a federal judge has issued a temporary administrative stay blocking the transfer while the case proceeds. Well, Transportation Secretary Sean Duffy, he wasted no time as to characterize this as an effort to protect dangerous drivers. And that's what it is, ladies and gentlemen. You are protecting a situation that has enabled dangerous drivers, not all of them, but some of them, to be on the roads driving big rigs and putting people like you and me and your children and your sons and your daughters and your grandchildren and your neighbors and your siblings at risk. I mean, how many times have you been driving up and down I-10 and you've seen some big rig go flying by and you're wondering who the heck is driving that truck? And a wobbling between lanes. And I mean, you see it. This is our safety. And Chris Mayes is on the wrong side of protecting our safety. But you see, Chris Mayes does not care about you or me or Arizona. What she cares about is stopping Trump. This isn't Chris Mayes' issue. You know what a Chris Mayes issue might be? All of these freaking scam telemarketing calls that are going out trying to get people to sign up for benefits fraudulently. I mean, I can't tell you how many scam calls I get every day from 520 area codes. I had somebody call the other day. I was asked, they're trying to get me to sign up for some program to make sure I get my money from the, my whatever it was, survival money from the state of Arizona. And I asked the individual, what department do you work for? And they gave me some bogus name. And I says, is that a division of a department? I says, who is your boss? Who's your commissioner? They ultimately hung up on me. But essentially, they were saying they were representing the governor. They were representing the governor. And really what they wanted is what they wanted, my personal identification information, probably my social security number, probably my bank account, so they can make a direct deposit from the state of Arizona into my account. Well, what a freaking joke. And there, unfortunately, there are people that fall for this. We know about the Obamacare fraud that's been going on in other states. What about you, Chris Mayes? Have you looked into any of that here? Have you come down here to Tucson or Pima County to look at the federally funded daycare centers to make sure that they are actually operating the way they're supposed to be operating? This is our money. And there's ample examples in other states where people have just been stealing us blind. But you don't care about us. What you care about is stop Trump. Is stop him. Stop him from doing what? Getting dangerous drivers out from behind the wheel of the big rigs on our interstate highways? That's what you decide to spend your time and our money on? Why don't you stand down? I mean, we've got an opportunity this year to replace her. I don't know whether we will or we won't. There's so many people walking around in the neighborhood here who are just not paying attention to the level of detail that they need to be paying attention to. And they don't know things because people like the Tucson Agenda or you know, the Tucson.com, they don't report on this. KGUN 9 doesn't really report on this. And if you're dependent on me to tell everybody, well, you better tell all your friends to listen to this program or sign up at Substack, edmartinonline.substack.com. So at least they're aware. You don't have to agree with me on anything, but at least be aware. Did you even know that Chris Mayes had sued on behalf of the state of Arizona to protect dangerous commercial drivers, to keep them on the road? Did you know that? No, you didn't know that. And I don't hear anything about this woman, Mendoza, challenging or supporting this effort to get these people off the roads, because Mendoza is a go-along, get-along Democrat, far left, like Ruben Gallego. She was mentored by Ruben Gallego. And that's all we need is another one. Anyway, I got to take a break. This is Ed Martin. It is Basic Training for Your Brain. We do it every Saturday here at KNST, AM 790 in Tucson, Arizona.
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0: 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We do this show once a week, so do not miss it. Anyway, if you do miss it, you can find us by going to edmartinonline.substack.com. 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We'll send you a link, and you can listen to it whenever the heck it is convenient for you. So, the end of an era, locally. The A-10. And the A-10 Thunderbolt has been a very important part of our national defense for decades. But, you know, like anything else in warfare and technology and defense capabilities, out go the old and in come the new. And there was a lot of work behind the scenes. You know, I listened to all of this nonsense that the Democrats are trying to say about Juan Soleimani. But Juan Soleimani, you know, he's not a showboater. You know, he doesn't run around trying to get his, credit for things or his face in the newspaper. You know, he does a lot of constituent stuff, but you don't really see some of the work that's going on behind the scenes. I mean, they've been talking about getting rid of the A-10 for years. And we count on our, and by the way, that's a lot of local jobs at the Air Force Base and beyond. And, you know, when you start downsizing your local Air Force Base, you're basically impacting the economy, and you're impacting all of us. Now, it doesn't matter if you're pro-defense or anti-defense, but that having a defense industry in our region is just a freaking reality. Now, I guess everybody can just go around and grow weed, and maybe that'll be our big crop, because half the town, I think, is stoned off their gourd. Anyway, the A-10 in Tucson flew its last flight this past week. It was the 355th wing at Davis-Monthan. And anyway, they've been phased out. And, you know, basically the retirement of the A-10 is part of a larger reshaping of the Air Force's strategic capabilities. Now, behind the scenes, this is where a majority member of the House Appropriations Committee, which, wink, wink, wink, wink, wink, Juan Soleimani is, becomes important and key. Because there's one thing I know from my years in working in Washington. If you've got a member of Congress sitting on the Appropriations Committee and they're in the majority, well, A, even if they're not in the majority, you don't want to get them too upset at you. But if they are in the majority, which means they can actually do things and work behind the scenes and quietly go over and see the people at DOD that are making some of these decisions, saying we've got this wonderful Air Force base here. You know, I'd hate to see it, you know, jeopardized. And that's what goes on. You don't read about it in the paper. You don't hear about it on TV. You certainly don't hear about any of it in what's-her-name Mendoza's ads. Oh, I'm for you. Yeah, you are. Yeah, you don't even make me laugh. So what Soleimani's been doing is he's been working quietly about what's going to happen next at the Air Force Base. And if you think he had nothing to do with any of this, then you are naive as to how things are working in Washington. The, we have a future here because the 492nd Special Operations Wing is moving from Florida to Tucson, And what they're going to do is they're going to transform our Air Force base into one of the, what they call a power projection wing. And it's going to encompass a wide array of special operations missions, signaling a significant shift toward versatile and integrated air power capabilities. So while a bunch of people on the left have been running around, crying like a bunch of ninnies about any and everything with offering absolutely no solutions. This is why you can't let them run anything. You know, they talk a great game, but they don't deliver anything. You know, you got Ciscomani working in the background, and so we've got a future for Davis-Monthan. And that's a good thing. Now, I'll tell you another good thing. The Raytheon, okay? Did you see the announcement this week? These don't happen by accident either. We need more Tomahawk missiles, and guess where we're going to produce them? We're going to produce them here. Raytheon just landed an almost $23 billion contract to boost Tomahawk production. Well, you know, they used to say when you send somebody to Washington to represent your area, you judge them by how well they bring home the bacon. Well, if you're going to judge Juan Ciscomani on bringing home the bacon, you ought to give him an A+. And these people are running these ads. I love this crap that's coming out of the Mendoza ads about Ciscomani taking away healthcare money. The only thing that changed in the healthcare money, and it did adjust the formula, it did adjust for some of the social programs, how much the state, by the way, runs these programs for the federal government. But the state, prior to the Big Beautiful Bill, was only paying 10%. So 9 out of every 10 cents was coming out of the federal taxpayers, which, by the way, are you. And the state had no incentive to really police these programs. And we've been seeing the problems with fraud and where the states have fallen down, either deliberately because they were funding political allies and people who would go out and organize and get people to show up to vote for them through some of these NGOs. And that's what we were finding in Michigan and California. There's a special law enforcement task force looking at Arizona. And, you know, is Chris Mays part of that? Hell no. She don't care about that. She don't care if you're getting ripped off. I mean, maybe a little bit. She might have to do it now because she's running for re-election. So she's got to show something. But it certainly hasn't been in the past 3 years. You know, this stuff is all coming out in the wash. And all these people on the left who were all upset about Elon Musk and Doge and all this sort of stuff, Elon Musk brought in some advanced auditing techniques to the federal government, and now they're seeing where the money's going. And they can review large amounts of transactions. And the ones that are potentially fraudulent kind of pop out. You know, it's the application of AI to auditing where your money is going. And the Democrats are all upset about it. That's why they have to stop Trump. They have to stop him. Because it's coming out, all the scams that they have put in place that nobody knew about, and everybody might have looked the other way on. So when you see Mendoza say that Ciscomani has cut healthcare money, the only thing he's done is require the state of Arizona to be more diligent in policing the programs that they are managing for the government. And they're going to do that by putting up their own money. Not all of it, but their own money. Still, the majority of the money comes from the federal government. That hasn't changed. But they'll run around and tell you it has changed. Well, what has changed is people who are ineligible to be getting your federal money are no longer able to get the federal money. And that's where the cut is. So when they get up and they say, well, you know, he did this, he cut this program. Oh, yeah, you can't do that. Well, that program is still there. That program is still functioning. It might be functioning a little bit more efficiently than it used to. And it's going to force the people running these programs to be a little bit more accountable to the taxpayer. And you think that's a bad thing and you got to vote them out for that? What planet are you on? I mean, this is crazy stuff. So Raytheon is going to be building Tomahawk missiles. That's a good thing. Yet the city council is debating whether you got some of these lefties on the city council in Tucson that voted against helping Raytheon expand to the point where they could do this. They needed some extra land that technically belongs to the city of Tucson. And now you've got the vice mayor, Lane Santa Cruz, and Councilwoman Miranda Schubert voted against giving them the land, which is like voting against the local economy. Raytheon is our largest private employer. And, you know, some of the real far lefties don't want us building missiles to fight a war overseas. So they don't want to support the Tucson plant because they're building missiles. Are you freaking nuts? Where are you going to put all the workers that would get unemployed if we weren't building them here? And this is new jobs coming in. And new jobs coming in help stabilize the local economy. Do you get that? Do you understand that? Anyway. I mean, you elect these people. Maybe you didn't vote for them, but I say you in the generic, meaning the city of Tucson. You elected these people. And if you don't like these people and you didn't vote in the last election, well, then you got what you got. Basically, the city of Tucson is letting them buy 200 acres of land that's adjacent to the main Raytheon missile campus, which is next to the Tucson International Airport. What the Defense Department's going to use it, the city manager says he doesn't know. But, you know, of course, there's people out there politicizing freaking everything. And if it's good for the community, we're against it. I got to take another break. This is Ed Martin. It's Basic Training for Your Brain. We do it every weekend here on KNST.
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8: Canadian Prime Minister Mark Carney says Canada is at war with the U.S. after trade talks collapse with the Trump administration. Jim Forbes has more.
9: U.S. tariffs against a wide range of Canadian goods went into effect early Saturday after negotiators from both sides failed to reach an agreement. On Saturday morning, Carney gave a speech to Canadians calling the U.S. terms, quote, a bad deal, and claimed, quote, America has changed and that sometimes its signature is written in pencil. Carney said, quote, we are not prepared to compromise Canada's sovereignty, and added, quote, you're at war when you're attacked, and we got attacked.
8: The U.S. and Iran ramped up the hostile messaging ahead of tomorrow's scheduled announcement of new U.S. sanctions on Tehran. Treasury Secretary Scott Bessent is set to hold a press conference after the White House said it plans to impose the toughest sanctions in history on Iran and the Islamic Republic's key trading partners. Top Iranian officials have promised a devastating response to any new economic sanctions. The search continues for a Massachusetts woman who disappeared after her police officer husband was found dead in their house. Police in Worcester have issued an arrest warrant for 58-year-old Karen Solomon, who's wanted on charges of assault and battery with a dangerous weapon and is considered armed and dangerous. Solomon disappeared Tuesday after her husband, Kurt, was found dead inside their home with injuries from a sharp object. Kurt Solomon had served with the Worcester Police for over 30 years. His wife had co-founded an organization that advocates for the mental health of police officers. And the NAACP is criticizing the Navy after reports surfaced of an aircraft carrier named after a Black war hero possibly being renamed after President Trump. NAACP President Derek Johnson calls the report a slap in the face to every war hero and to every member who has worn the uniform. The carrier is the first to honor a Black American and the first recognizing a sailor's actions while serving in the enlisted ranks. I'm Jennifer Kuiper.
10: 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Here's Manny Munoz.
11: I am Manny Munoz. Thank you for tuning into iHeartRadio's Communities. It is our weekly public affairs show where we try to bring you conversations that'll help you better understand important issues or maybe just some interesting topics. Either way, I do hope you'll stick around for the next half hour. And if you have any comments, questions, or suggestions, please feel free to reach out on Instagram. My handle is at IOD Manny. That's at IOD MANNY. Now, let's get on with the show. We've been told to fear carbs and avoid fat, ditch gluten, and stop eating all sorts of different things. But how much of that is actually backed by science? Today, we're separating nutrition fact from myth as we're joined by Tara Schmidt, Mayo Clinic dietitian. Tara, I appreciate the time.
12: Thanks for having me.
11: Why do you think nutrition has become so confusing for people when we live in a day and age where we've got access to all the information we want?
12: I think because everyone has an opinion. So the difficult thing about nutrition is that everyone eats. It is very personal for a lot of people. It's very cultural. And of course, we have different scientific beliefs and biases. So it gets complex. Also, when you have advice coming at you from the TikTok, the internet, and actual registered dietitians and research, and I understand it can be hard to know who to believe in that case.
11: And it's also, I think people want to know that something is good or bad, and the reality is a lot more nuanced, right? It's not binary.
12: Yeah, if you're allergic to peanuts, peanuts are bad.
11: Yeah,
12: right. If you're not allergic to them, I can make a case for it.
11: Yeah. What do you think are the two or three biggest myths that you deal with in your work in terms of nutrition these days?
12: Ooh, a big one is unlimited protein is good. Mm-hmm. And I'm not saying that protein is bad, of course. We don't use those words as dietitians, but unlimited is going a little bit out of bounds there, especially if a high amount of protein or an inappropriately high amount of protein is displacing other nutrients that we are missing in the diet, like fiber, for example, in America, where protein malnutrition is not a very common thing. So that would be number one for me.
11: Mm-hmm.
12: Number two, you kind of mentioned before, is this fear around carbohydrates. I can name a heck of a lot of carbohydrates that are 100% beneficial for the diet. So think fruits, think vegetables, think some starchy vegetables, think whole grains, think beans, legumes. The list kind of goes on and on. So I don't like the fear mongering around carbohydrates. And number three, if I can have a number three, please, is we need supplements in excess amounts.
11: Well, that's, it's become a multi-billion dollar industry.
12: Oh, yeah.
11: Though, right?
12: Yeah. Think of the word supplement, right? It's meant to supplement your diet. So if you, Manny, are not getting enough calcium in your diet, and you've talked about it, and you don't do dairy, but I need you to get the minimum amount that's required for your bones, then we can supplement your calcium. But that's so not true for a lot of these vitamins and minerals and other supplements out there. And of course, as you know, they're not regulated at all, essentially. Sure. So we always use a food first approach. Let's aim to get it from your food first. And then if we need to supplement it, I absolutely will help you do that.
11: So much, it seems, of the information, what we believe about food, whether it be about carbs or fats or things like that, changes from time to time because it's science, right? You've got information, you come up with a conclusion, new information, and you change your conclusion. But it seems like certain things, for example, like, you know, eggs are bad for your heart. Right?
12: I knew you were going to say eggs.
11: I'm old, so it's something that I remember from my youth. And I guess they came up with that in the 60s or 70s or whatever. Mm-hmm. And now I keep hearing it's perfectly healthy. As a matter of fact, you should eat eggs. So how do we know what information to trust?
12: Yeah, and I get that that can be so frustrating when information changes. Mm-hmm. But keep in mind that science changing or guidelines changing is good. And I use the example of, like, did you have to wear a seatbelt when you were a kid? Or my mom says she rode facing traffic in the back of the station wagon.
11: We used to run. We wanted to be the first ones in the back.
12: And my kids, I think, are going to be in a booster seat until they're 10.
11: Yeah.
12: So we have those new guidelines in place because of safety, right? And I don't mean to joke about car accidents, of course.
11: Sure.
12: But updating guidelines because of increased knowledge, because of new knowledge, because of new science, is not a bad thing. And the other thing I think I can kind of blame in this confusion around trending things and eggs and is fat good or bad and milk good or bad, is that a lot of times research gets misconstrued in the media. So an example of that would be back in the 90s when we made fat-free everything, right? They were like fat-free Pringles giving people diarrhea. They were fat-free Oreos because the guidelines had come out, medical guidelines had come out to reduce fat. And the detail in those actual guidelines was about reducing saturated fat specifically, but no one read the details. And so the headline in the newspaper was to reduce fat, and then we reduced the fat and we replaced it with carbohydrates and sugar and went completely in the wrong direction in the food industry. So sometimes it's that we don't have enough details of the literature to make informed decisions. We're kind of just running with a catchy headline.
11: We're speaking with Mayo Clinic dietitian Tara Schmidt, kind of separating nutrition myth from fact. I don't remember anyone having a peanut allergy in the early 70s when I was a kid. I don't remember even hearing the word gluten until about 20 years ago. Where did all of these allergies come from?
12: I'm not sure we know that. So, of course, we have better testing, right? So someone certainly could have been gluten intolerant or had celiac disease, but we weren't sure of what that was, or we didn't do an endoscopy on them to know that that was the diagnosis. So one, I think it's testing and awareness. I also think there are likely some environmental triggers per se or environmental attributes.
11: We've done it to ourselves,
12: contributing. But I'm not super positive about conclusive evidence we have related to that.
11: Do you think gluten's gotten a bad reputation? Do you think it's, that. Has gluten's bad reputation been deserved?
12: Not if you don't have celiac disease or non-celiac gluten sensitivity.
11: Right. And somebody that's not diagnosed with something like that, how do they know if they might have a gluten sensitivity or disease?
12: Yeah, so something that we do even in clinic is we kind of say, make yourself your own guinea pig. You can do a little experiment on yourself. So what you would do is you truly would avoid what you believe that you are sensitive to.
11: Mm-hmm.
12: for anywhere from 2 to 6 weeks completely. Only avoid that one thing, right? Don't do too many experiments at once. Or if you avoid multiple things, make sure to only reintroduce it after 2 to 6 weeks without it, and making sure that you're keeping kind of a symptom diary as well to say, okay, gluten or lactose, let's say, I avoided them for 2 to 6 weeks completely. Now I'm going to reintroduce them in the small to normal amounts, only one at a time, right? Don't change more than one variable, and see if symptoms come back. And they really should come back if you have a true sensitivity to that. And if they don't come back, we can kind of assume that you're not intolerant of it.
13: Right. We talked about supplements earlier. Something else that I hear all the time is about detoxing. I went on vacation, you know, drank too much, ate too much. Now this week I'm coming home and I'm detoxing. I'm only, you know, drinking green tea or grapefruit juice or something like that. Talk to me about the science behind detox.
12: You have a liver and you have two kidneys in most cases. Mm. So the body will detox itself, right? So alcohol is a great example. Alcohol is actually a toxin. All of your organ systems that play a role in alcohol detoxification kind of put their normal chores on hold to detoxify that alcohol when you've ingested it. So one is that the body does detoxing itself, so we don't need to do that. But is it appropriate to have a reset after, you know, Christmas break or after vacation? Sure. And you can do that by avoiding alcohol for a few weeks, or avoiding added sugar, or trying to get in 5 to 7 fruits and vegetables every day. So I'm absolutely fine with a reset or kind of a get back to the basics of good nutrition.
13: Right.
12: But a detox is not a real thing.
13: Avoid alcohol for a few weeks. Let's not go overboard here.
12: Tara.
13: What about our eating patterns? I keep hearing that you shouldn't eat anymore after, let's say, 7 o'clock at night because your body needs to digest and it's not good to be eating and then going to bed or what have you.
12: Yeah. That has to be individualized, Manny. So what if I am a nurse and I work a late shift and that's my lunch hour, right? Or what if I didn't get dinner because I worked out right after and then I had to grab the kids and that's my only time? Or if I'm starving because I ate dinner at 3, you know, there's always going to be a scenario that is not applicable to whatever the rule out there is. So we do recommend eating with your circadian rhythm, right? So, you know, you wake up, you have 3 plus or minus meals, you stop eating a few hours before whenever your bedtime is, and then you sleep, and that's your fasting, quote unquote, time. If you enjoy intermittent fasting, that works for me. We have some evidence to show that. But I also believe that everything doesn't need to have a name. So you not eating ice cream before bed, because that's a good habit for you, doesn't need to be called intermittent fasting. You can just say, I don't eat before bed.
13: Yeah. Right. Yeah, that makes perfect sense. Let me ask you about this, because earlier you mentioned we went through this phase where everything had to be fat-free, right? And every product in the grocery store was fat-free. Now we see a lot of no sugar or zero sugar or things with these other, you know, chemical-based sugars or sweeteners. Or, for example, I stopped using, you know, just regular sugar in my coffee. Now I use stevia. And I know there's like coconut sugars and date sugar and all of that stuff. Are there healthier sugars or sweeteners that we should be using as opposed to just regular sugar?
12: An added sugar is an added sugar is an added sugar, right? And we could say that too for an artificial sweetener, right? An artificial sweetener is an artificial sweetener. So there are two categories of them, those that raise the blood sugar and contribute to calorie intake, those that do not. But unless you're putting stevia leaves in your tea, they're all ultra processed.
13: Right.
12: They all significantly increase the sweetness of the food, which kind of leads your taste buds to expect that flavor. So if anything, and this is a very typical dietitian argument, I would argue for increasing or experimenting more, of course, with, if you want more sweetness in your diet, how can we add sweetness with natural sugars versus added? So can you put milk in your coffee, which has some natural sugar in it, that's the lactose, as opposed to putting either honey, which is natural, if you want to say that, save the bees, but is going to contribute calories
13: right.
12: and increase your blood sugar versus an artificial sweetener like stevia. It's still an ultra processed food. So we can go either.
13: Is there a healthy sweetener? Because adding milk to your coffee is not going to sweeten it, really. Is there a sweetener that's healthier?
12: What's the purpose, right? So I would ask you, and this is what dietitians do, we ask questions back. Do you want to sweeten your coffee without more calories? Are you worried about a blood sugar rise? Do you just want to cut back the bitterness a little bit, right? So I always would ask the question back of what's the purpose behind the change?
13: Okay, fair question. Good question, obviously. You've asked that before, I'm sure. I don't drink soda very often, but every once in a while I'll want a Coke, and I'll have a Coke Zero rather than regular Coke just because I assume, okay, it's not as bad for me.
12: Mm-hmm.
13: Fair?
12: And if fair. In moderation.
13: Mm-hmm. Yeah, everything in moderation, right? And that isn't that the key to nutrition?
12: Everyone's the least favorite. Yes, I think so, but it really makes people upset.
13: Yeah. Why do you think that is? Because it seems simple. It seems simple enough.
12: Yeah, they want black or white. They want good or bad. They want, tell me exactly what to eat. And that's not how life works.
13: I know salt is bad. My doctor has told me because I've got high blood pressure. But sodium intake isn't a bad thing altogether, is it? We need salt.
12: We do. So you need some sodium. Think of it as an electrolyte. But if you have high blood pressure, it needs to be a lower amount. In America, we have insane amounts of salt because of the ultra-processed foods that we eat and also the restaurant frequency. Mm-hmm. That we do. So, you know, your average Joe, 2,000 milligrams or 2 grams of sodium is quite reasonable. It might even be beneficial for your blood pressure if your baseline is 4,000. But do you need to be on a salt-free diet? Likely not, and probably not in most cases.
13: Two other things I wanted to ask you about, because one of the trends that most of these supposed nutrition or health influencers on social media focus on is fats and things like, you know, olive oil, canola oil, avocado oil, things like that. What is the reality behind our oils and how much healthier really are something like is avocado oil as opposed to, you know, just regular, you know, I guess canola oil that we might use?
12: Sure. Yeah, so we would love you to get an oil that is as close to the plant it came from, right? Avocado oil comes from avocados and olive oil comes from olives, and canola is a plant with yellow flowers. So as close as possible. So that's easier to do with something like first pressed or extra virgin olive oil. Mm-hmm. It's a little bit harder to do with something like canola oil. There's chia seed oil out there. There's walnut oil. But what I liked about the ones you mentioned is that all of the ones you mentioned are unsaturated fats, and that's the goal. We're meant to be replacing our saturated fat intake, things like higher fat dairy, red meat, beef, pork, processed meats, coconut oil, butter, lard, etc., shortening, with unsaturated fats. So all of the ones that you mentioned were unsaturated fats. If we could get more olive oil, avocado oil, example, in our intake, that's great. But if someone came up to me and said, I can't afford that, and I've got vegetable or canola oil in my cupboard, is that okay to use? Of course it is.
13: Two things, since you brought up affordability. I'll ask you about that in a second. One of the other focuses about some of these oils is they are, quote, inflammatory. I know that's a big debate. Mm-hmm. In the nutrition industry, what are some of these oils bad for you because they might inflame you and create other health issues because of that?
12: That's a little bit too simplified, right? So when we think of an inflammatory diet, we're thinking of high intake of ultra-processed foods, saturated fats, trans fats, high added sugar. So it would be more fried foods, for example. When we talk about an inflammatory versus anti-inflammatory eating pattern, mm-hmm. it's not singular foods or oils. It's the pattern. It's what you're having on a regular basis.
13: You brought up affordability. Eating healthy is too expensive. Fact or fiction?
12: Fiction.
13: Is it really?
12: Fiction. Do you want? Yeah. Can I throw a few cheap foods your way?
13: Of course.
12: Absolutely healthy.
13: Of course.
12: Beans, oats, bananas from your local gas station, right? Going to your local farmer's market, growing your own tomatoes. Everyone's doing that here. Neighbors are like dropping off baskets of tomatoes on the doorstep because they can't keep up with them. So yes, if you want to ship your salmon in from Alaska to the middle of the United States, yeah, that's you're going to pay a price for that. But I would argue if you can't do that, let's get you some canned tuna. And we're getting the same nutrients.
13: So you're saying gas station banana healthy, gas station sushi, maybe not so much.
12: Risky.
13: All right, let me close it out with this because I always like asking people with your expertise this. What is the healthiest thing you could put in your body? Well, it could be a protein, could be a vegetable, a fruit. What is the one healthiest thing you put in your body?
12: Apple.
13: An apple a day keeps the doctor away.
12: Keeps the dietitian away, yes.
13: Excellent. That's fascinating. What about vegetable-wise?
12: Anything that's green and leafy. So think kale, think spinach, collard greens if you're in the South. Not, you know, fried in bacon grease.
13: But that's what makes it so tasty. See, that's the thing about...
12: That's why people eat it.
13: That's the thing about nutrition, Tara, is that it seems like the best tasting stuff is the worst stuff for you.
12: I would challenge that to say you haven't had it prepared well in a healthy way then, right? I would challenge you to find a new recipe, to broil it instead of bake it, to put it on the grill instead of put it in the oven, right? There's always a way that we can make these foods taste really good, but also remember that your taste buds have to adjust. So just like with your coffee, black coffee is going to taste pretty nasty to you because you're not used to black coffee, right? In here.
13: Yeah.
12: So it's going to take you a while, like truly take your taste buds a while to adjust if you make a change to that, but it will over time. We say a few weeks. I don't know who did the taste bud research, but it's out there to say that your taste buds will adjust.
13: I don't know why somebody would bake something when they could just deep fry it, but that's just me. Tara, I could talk to you for another
12: half. They don't want to see their cardiologist.
13: That's fair, too. I could talk to you for another half hour. Mayo Clinic dietitian Tara Schmidt, truly appreciated for the time. What a great conversation. Thanks so much.
12: Let's do it again, Manny. Thank you.
13: You're listening to iHeartRadio Communities, our weekly public affairs show. I am Manny Munoz. If you have any thoughts, comments, or questions, please feel free to reach out to me on Instagram. My handle is at IODManny. That's at IODManny. This summer marks two of the most significant moments in Anne Frank's story, the anniversary of her final diary entry on August 1st, 1944, and the discovery of that secret annex just 3 days later on August 4th. To help bring that history to life, Chicago's Griffin Museum of Science and Industry is giving visitors a rare opportunity to

0: her story and also understanding what she went through and how she maintained her hope and resilience.
1: Yeah, that's these immersive experiences have really become very popular at museums over the last few years. It's a very popular way to kind of teach history now because it gives you a different perspective, doesn't it?
0: Yes, it does. I mean, you can tell people or you can say it to them, but if they experience it, they feel it, and it's a part of them.
1: The every year, obviously, less and less Holocaust survivors are still around to be able to tell us their story, their experience. What role do you think museums like yours have in keeping those stories alive for future generations?
0: We need to continue telling those stories. And Anne Frank's story has been read, has been sold more than 30 million copies in over 70 languages. And we hope that this is the beginning of understanding Anne's story and the Holocaust. And we also recommend that you visit your local Holocaust museums in your city.
1: We've seen, obviously, rising cases of anti-Semitism in the world over the last few years. Does that make you think an exhibit like this that much more important?
0: Yes, it does, because there is no room for hate. And at the end of the day, we need to make sure that people understand history so that we don't repeat it again.
1: If Anne Frank could somehow walk through that exhibit today, if we could have an AI version of her, what do you think visitors would learn from her story?
0: Her resilience and how she was able to articulate what she was going through and how she inspired a world to learn about the importance of being a good human and doing what you need to do to improve the world.
1: Is that what you hope the biggest lesson for people who are able to visit or see the exhibit take away with them long after they've left?
0: Yes.
1: Dr. Chevy Humphrey, President and CEO of the Griffin Museum of Science and Industry. You get more information on the exhibit. GriffinMSI.org is the website, GriffinMSI.org. Dr. Humphrey, I appreciate the time. Best of luck with this. It's wonderful.
0: Thank you. Thank you so much.
1: I am Manny Munoz. I appreciate you listening to iHeartRadio's Communities this week. As always, if you have any questions, comments, or suggestions, reach out to me on Instagram. My handle is at IODManny. That's at IODManny. And that'll do it for another edition of iHeartRadio's Communities. I'm Manny Munoz. Until next time.
2: The U.S. and Iran are having a war of words ahead of tomorrow's scheduled announcement of new U.S. sanctions on Tehran. It comes after the White House said it plans to impose the toughest sanctions in history on Iran and the Islamic Republic's key trading partners. The head of Pakistan's army, according to Reuters, will be in Iran tomorrow to discuss U.S. sanctions. A fast-moving wildfire near a Nevada city has exploded to over 10,000 acres in one day. It's still at 0% containment, Jim Forbes reports.
3: The Hawk Fire started early Saturday west of Reno and is threatening over 1,000 homes, which has prompted Level 3 evacuation orders in the heavily populated region and Level 2 evacuation warnings.
2: A Texas judge has rejected a request for a new murder trial for 19-year-old Carmelo Anthony. He's serving a 35-year sentence for stabbing to death a fellow student at a high school track meet near Dallas. I'm Jennifer Kuiper.
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11: Something's leaking, and it's Enron. 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
4: I'm Bill Hemmer, and these are the most impactful moments in American history. It was the summer of 1969. And on a dairy farm in upstate New York, a sea of people gathered together for 3 days of peace and music. The Woodstock Music Art Fair was a miraculous success born out of chaos. The tiny town of Bethel had gotten ready for 50,000 attendees, but instead, they were greeted by 400,000 individuals from all over America. Independent artists like Carlos Santana became household names. Others like Janis Joplin, The Who, Jimi Hendrix, and the Grateful Dead cemented themselves as rock icons. The festival was a snapshot of the free-spirited optimism that captivated America's youth and proved that music can be a powerful vessel for change. For more, go to foxnewspodcast.com. I'm Bill Hemmer, Fox News.
5: This is House Call for Health. A warning about abusing a common over-the-counter medication. America's Poison Centers, representing more than 50 poison centers across the country, says there's been a concerning rise in cases of diphenhydramine abuse among teens ages 13 to 19. That's the drug commonly found in some sleep and allergy medicines like ZQL and Benadryl. The centers believe the increase in misuse is because of recreational reasons rather than accidental over-medication. The advisory says taking diphenhydramine in large amounts can affect the heart and brain and also lead to life-threatening effects. Some symptoms of too much include drowsiness, agitation, fast heart rate, nausea, hallucinations, seizures, loss of consciousness, and more. The advisory suggests talking with teens about misusing drugs and to be aware of social media trends or challenges that may encourage unsafe use of medications. For more health news, go to foxnewshealth.com. House Call for Health, I'm Lisa Brady, Fox News.
6: Saving you money, I'm Hillary Barsky. Many Americans are facing mounting financial pressures, but by making small changes to everyday habits can make a major impact on long-term wealth. Last year, nearly three-quarters of Americans failed to meet their savings and spending goals, according to a Vanguard Consumer Survey. Many people, especially those in their 30s and 40s, are falling into costly traps, including failing to boost emergency savings, delaying investing, and taking on too much debt. Financial experts say it's important to prioritize retirement savings. Missing out on employer matches or delaying contributions can have a long-term impact. Also, don't take on financial debt, which chips away at your ability to build real wealth. And it's critical to save for an emergency fund and start to plan for your child's education early. College costs continue to rise, and many families underestimate the importance that the earlier you start to save, the less difficult it becomes in later years. Saving you money, Hillary Barsky, Fox News.
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7: The attacks continue. I'm Paul Stevens, Fox News. In Ukraine, Russian attacks are intensifying. At least 16 people killed in a Russian drone hit on a shopping center in the hometown of President Volodymyr Zelensky of Ukraine. Another Russian attack killing seven people across Ukraine. Zelensky again appealing for more air defense missiles as France pledges to step up deliveries there. Ship traffic through the Strait of Hormuz reportedly up 400%. In the past 2 weeks, this as tensions continue between the U.S. and Iran.
8: This comes as the United States Navy is overseeing other vessels in the Persian Gulf that have millions of barrels of crude oil on board through a safer passage to the south of the strait. There is an ongoing U.S. naval blockade, and fresh sanctions are expected for Iran next week. Iran's parliament speaker and top negotiator Mohammad Khalibaf posted to X over the weekend saying, "We've received numerous messages from neighboring countries about shaping new security arrangements and economic cooperation in the region. The United States put the security of every single one of its allies at such risk through bullying and pure disregard for their interests for the sake of Israel."
7: Fox's Trey Yingston, Tel Aviv. Their report coming as Iranian state media claims Iran is giving permission for some Iraqi oil tankers to run through the Strait of Hormuz. Ship traffic still massively down, though, compared to before the U.S. launched its attacks on Iran. In California, firefighters battling several active wildfires. The biggest is the Bug Fire in Lassen and Sierra counties, now at more than 93,000 acres, 94% contained. However, in Monterey County, the Timber Fire burning about 8,600 acres and is 25% contained. First ever IndyCar race through D.C. coming up today. It's the Freedom 250 Grand Prix coming up at 1 p.m. Eastern with coverage on Fox. 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
10: 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And I want you to check them out when you have a chance because they really have some great products to improve your health, and you'll save some money in the process. Okay, today I'm going to start with a question, so listen up. Are you in pain? Or if not you, do you know someone who is? Okay, well, we have the great fortune of having Dr. Janet McCarroll back in the studio with us today, and she's going to be talking about why pain has become an epidemic in this country and why so many people out there are suffering day after day after day needlessly. Well, Dr. Janet, it's great to have you back on the show. Great to see you again.
11: Oh, it's good to see you too, Chris. Thanks for having me back.
10: Oh, our pleasure. And for those that may not remember, Dr. Janet is an expert in alternative health and natural pain relief. She's a published author. She's dedicated the past 20 years of her professional career to educating and empowering others to be their own health advocate. She's made appearances on television programs such as Life Today with James Robison, the Christian Television Network, and Doctor to Doctor. She's also been a guest on over 500 secular and Christian radio and TV shows, including The Daily Buzz and Fox affiliates all over the country. Dr. Janet also serves as a member of the American Association of Pharmaceutical Scientists, and she's also a member of the American Association of Nutritional Consultants, and she's created several health formulas now that are literally helping millions of people out there regain their health and wellness. And Dr. Janet, I want to get right into this. I mean, we're talking about pain today. And it always amazes me that, you know, we have the technology to put men on the moon and bring them back again.
11: We do.
10: And yet we can't seem to get a handle on pain relief. I mean, what's going on?
11: The last time I was here, it was estimated that 43 million Americans were dealing with pain in their bodies.
10: That's just astounding.
11: But now that number's doubled to an estimated 86 million American adults. And that's why I'm here today. I really want to talk to you about this epidemic.
10: Well, what kind of pain are we talking about here?
11: All the itises, rheumatoid and osteoarthritis. Mm-hmm. We got the bursitis, the tendonitis. We have fibromyalgia, neck pain and low back pain, mm-hmm. hip pain, knee pain, joint pain. And of course, we have injuries, you know, mm-hmm. and we have the mm-hmm. weekend warrior type things too. Mm-hmm. And actually, Chris, there's over 100 different types of pain syndromes. But the real issue, Chris, is we're failing to get to the root cause of the pain.
10: What's causing this pain epidemic out there? I mean, what is going on?
11: It's just the day that we live in right now. We have more stress than ever before.
10: Yeah, exactly.
11: And that causes pain syndromes ultimately. But I can tell you that there is a real natural solution that can help you get to the root cause of that pain. Mm-hmm. I created my glucosamine cream to take that cream, apply it exactly to where it hurts, mm-hmm. rub it in. It goes in instantly. Because I wanted to give targeted relief immediately.
10: Okay,
11: so,
10: all right.
11: If you're in pain, you want relief now.
10: Exactly. Well, how fast does your formula work?
11: Within 15 minutes.
10: Really?
11: 15 minutes. It's worked for me, my family, and hundreds of thousands of other people.
10: Now, for someone that may be interested in considering your glucosamine cream, I mean, what can it really do for you?
11: Okay, first of all, in 15 minutes, you're going to see a reduced pain.
10: Okay.
11: And it's going to help your body to lower inflammation. And with the inflammation lowered, you're mm-hmm. going to repair and rebuild your joints. That's going to in turn restore flexibility and mobility. You'll see daily, you'll begin to regain your life. You're going to play with your children and grandchildren again. You can get on the floor and get back up off the floor. You can exercise. Right. You can lose weight.
4: Right.
11: You're going to get around with more ease and comfort. And sleep, very importantly, if you can start to sleep again, because I know from personal experience that if you're in pain, you can't sleep. And mm-hmm. that's very important mm-hmm. when it comes to repairing, regenerating, and reclaiming your life.
4: And people out there are using your formula and getting these benefits?
11: Absolutely. They are, Chris. I hear it every single day. As a matter of fact, I have a few emails and letters that I brought with me, if you have a moment to hear a couple
4: sure,
11: of them.
4: Sure, sure.
11: This is one from Henry. From Ohio. He says, I've been suffering from rheumatoid arthritis for many, many years. I'm 77 years old. I've been using Celebrex and Vioxx and other medications, but never had favorable results. I decided to order your glucosamine cream and have been very pleased with the results. I am now pain-free, for which I thank you. I also have an email quickly from Florence from Hollywood who wrote, it's a miracle. I'm back to working in my yard and riding my bike thanks to you. So those are just little things that I've gotten, but there are hundreds to back those up. So there is a natural way to do this. And through the course of the show, we're going to give the listeners some real help.
4: 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Okay, well, if you're just joining us, we've been talking with Dr. Janet McCarroll. She's a natural health expert. She's also an expert in dealing with pain, pain relief. But we've been talking about how pain has a devastating effect on our overall health, and now how her glucosamine cream, this is a natural solution, is a way to really get to the, the root cause.
11: That's right.
4: Of pain in the body. Before we get into that, Dr. Janet, I'm going to ask you, I know this is hard for you because this is emotional, but I think it's important for people to understand how you got to where you are today or why, what's driving you. And if you could share that story, I'd sure appreciate it.
11: Well, it was birthed out of a lot of personal pain and pain that my husband had years ago. He had severe osteoarthritis throughout his body. At the same time, I had fibromyalgia.
4: Right.
11: So I was really on a quest to find something all natural to help him have a better quality of life and for myself as well. I mean, I had to function and raise three children during that time.
4: Mm-hmm. Well, let's talk a little bit about what's in your glucosamine cream.
11: Well, I did a lot of research on glucosamine. I knew how good it was. So I came across the fact that emu oil is a powerful natural anti-inflammatory and can carry most any ingredient right through your skin and deliver relief to your area of pain.
12: Okay.
11: So I took emu oil and glucosamine.
12: Mm-hmm.
11: I used boswellia, which is an Indian herb that's an anti-inflammatory.
12: Okay.
11: Bromelain, that's an enzyme known to be an anti-inflammatory.
12: Okay.
11: MSM, a natural organic sulfur that is also just as important as glucosamine in rebuilding and repairing our joints.
12: Yeah.
11: And so I put that all together in a cream that actually has no odor. It's greaseless. It doesn't freeze the pain. It doesn't burn the pain. It doesn't irritate your skin. Goes in. 15 minutes later, you have relief. And so that's why I'm here, to share what I know and share what I have.
12: Right.
11: Because it
12: right.
11: works.
12: And I have this here, by the way, folks. Glucosamine cream. It comes in a plastic dispenser that has
11: yes.
12: a pump top on it.
11: It's a pump, and it's metered. You'll need 1 to 2 pumps, depending on the area
12: okay.
11: of pain, of inflammation.
12: Right.
11: If it's sanitary, you know,
12: okay.
11: no contamination, so you don't have to worry about it becoming rancid.
12: Okay. Now, in terms of this getting into your body, then, you're talking about a couple things right here, not only relieving the pain, but also
11: rebuilding
12: the rebuilding part. So how does
11: okay.
12: that work?
11: Once you apply the cream to that area that you're going to target,
12: mm-hmm.
11: okay, you get the inflammation to go down and the body heals itself. The body heals itself, provided you give it the raw materials it needs. I'm giving you what you need for your body to take over and do the job it was meant to do, and that's heal.
12: Okay. And this is safe. You did nothing that you have to worry about here?
11: You don't
12: here?
11: Have to worry about a thing. If you're taking drugs for pain, it won't conflict with that at all. None of these ingredients
12: okay, I was
11: do.
12: Ask that. Okay. So what is then a realistic expectation? If somebody calls today and wants to try your glucosamine cream,
11: mm-hmm.
12: what would you tell them?
11: I would say within the first 15 minutes, you're going to notice that your pain is greatly reduced or even eliminated.
12: Okay.
11: And then over time, you're going to rebuild and repair your joints with that inflammation being taken down. That's going to restore flexibility and mobility and sleep. I mean, if you can sleep again, that's where our bodies get all of our recuperative, regenerative ability to heal. And then with that being taken care of, all the things that you love to do, you can start doing again, traveling, exercising, so you can lose weight.
12: Right.
11: You can socialize with family and friends. You can be the life of the party.
12: Yeah. Pain really changes who you are because of all of these other things.
11: You just can't
12: do, or it's very difficult to deal with in terms of living a normal life
11: or trying to live a normal life. You're right. You
12: right.
11: can't live a normal life anymore.
12: Right.
11: Your life has changed forever until
12: yeah.
11: you get this thing taken care of. And you can.
12: Yeah. And you've got people out there that are already getting great results, right?
11: I brought some more emails and letters if you'd like to hear them.
12: Sure.
11: Okay. Let's see. Chris, here's one from Beverly from California. I would love for you to know how happy I am with your product. My feet and legs are usually in pain from being overweight and on my feet all day. At night, I can hardly get to sleep from the pain. I discovered by applying glucosamine to the painful areas, I'm able to get a good night's sleep. Thank you so much for making this possible. Here's one more, Chris, from Darlene from Pittsburgh, Pennsylvania. It's a miracle in a tube that truly does take away the pain. It works as nothing else I've ever tried. It worked quickly and eliminated all of the pain.
12: Are these kinds of responses unusual?
11: No.
12: Really?
11: They're the usual.
12: Really?
11: They're the usual. I mean, I must say that it does my heart good to hear these things because I know what it's like to suffer and I know what it's like to get relief. And every time, you know, I get one of these emails or these letters, it just confirms it. Hundreds of thousands of people have used my cream with great results.
12: That's great.
11: Mm-hmm.
12: All right, folks, I want to take a moment here to let you listeners know that if you want to try Dr. Janet's Extra Strength Glucosamine Pain Relief Formula, there's a special toll-free number to call. 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So what do you think, folks? This is pretty interesting, isn't it? Pain obviously is something that is a huge epidemic in this country. I don't think there's many of us, or any of us for that matter, that has not experienced pain from time to time, or maybe it's more serious, more chronic. And looking for a real solution here, understanding that perhaps the pharmaceutical approach is not the best approach at this point because there are so many side effects associated with these drugs out there.
11: That's right.
12: But looking at it from a natural standpoint, and Dr. Janet's glucosamine cream maybe make some sense here. I mean, this is again putting back into your body. We do seem to discover time and time again that when you give your body what it needs, it knows what to do with it.
11: It
12: knows how to fix the problem. It's only if it doesn't get those things
11: right. That
12: you continue to have the problem. And again, we've been talking about Dr. Janet's glucosamine cream, and this is a number of ingredients that you put together.
11: Right.
12: And is this good for any type of pain?
11: If you have pain of any kind, it's going to make a difference. I mean, I don't care how extreme it is and how minimal it is. It's going to give you relief. Now, if it's more extreme, of course, it may take a little longer. Mm-hmm. If you can take your pain from a 10 to a 5 and on down the line with continued use, well, I'm telling you, that's very doable.
12: Yeah.
11: So this is really exciting to be able to share this with you.
12: Yeah. Again, I think one of the things that is important for people to understand, because it's very unique, this is a cream.
11: Yes.
12: This is not a supplement.
11: Yeah. No.
12: There are lots of supplements out there.
11: Uh-huh.
12: And what do you tell someone that comes into your office and says, well, Dr. Janet, you know, I've tried this, I've tried that, I've tried this, I've tried all of these things, and it did not work. So therefore, the natural approach doesn't work.
11: First of all, for glucosamine or MSM, for that matter, it takes 90 days for them to notice something, if in fact they're going to notice anything, because they may not be breaking down and absorbing and utilizing if you're taking it orally.
12: Mm-hmm.
11: And after 3 months, people give up. People in pain, they want relief and they want it now.
12: Right.
11: And that's why I developed this cream. Again, 15 minutes, and I am telling you, you'll notice that it's going to the good.
12: Mm-hmm.
11: And so I just give you a challenge, you know, try it. You have nothing to lose.
12: Okay, again, we're talking about Dr. Janet's glucosamine cream here. And Dr. Janet, I mean, somebody calls today, gets your cream, and tries it. What should they expect, realistically?
11: Within the first 15 minutes, as you use the cream, you'll notice the pain diminishes. And just as slowly as you got out of life, you'll start to see yourself come back into life, and you'll see you'll want to call people again. You'll want to talk on the phone. You know, you'll want to go see your neighbors. You'll want to go take your kids to the park. You'll want to walk your dog again.
12: Yeah.
11: You'll want to do all these things.
12: I think it's just simple things. You'll wash the car.
11: The things other people take for granted.
12: Right, right.
11: You'll be able to do.
12: Right. But on the other hand, people want to know that this is not just you saying this. They want to know that other people out there have been in their situations and right. have gotten results.
11: Well, I have letters and emails from people all over the country. Does my heart good, yeah. you know, to hear back. I have an email from Kay from New York. She says, I have arthritis in too many places and recently broke my right wrist. All these aches and pains are lessened within a few minutes of using the glucosamine cream. Your dispenser is easy to use and was especially appreciated when my wrist wasn't working very well. I will not be without this product. Here's one more. I've lost the pain in my knees and I can walk without any problems, climb stairs, sleep at night without pain. I'm so glad I heard about the cream. It makes me want to wake up in the morning. And that's exactly what we were just talking
12: that's
11: about.
12: That's interesting. Makes me want to wake up in the morning.
11: You see what I mean?
12: All right, folks. I do want to take a moment here to let you know that if you want to try Dr. Janet's Extra Strength Glucosamine Pain Relief Formula, there's a special toll-free number you can call right now. 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

0: 7709.
1: Okay, well, this has been really, really enlightening. We've been talking about pain, which unfortunately is a difficult subject for so many people. And we've been talking about Dr. Janet's glucosamine cream, which contains proven pain-fighting ingredients that not only help to reduce or even eliminate your pain, but also mm-hmm. help to rebuild. And
2: that's
1: I think
2: right.
1: that's so important. There is an opportunity here to get on a path back to ultimate health.
2: You know, with pain, you have this what if thinking. What if this isn't going to get better? Am I going to wind up in a wheelchair?
1: Yeah.
2: What do I have? Is
1: right.
2: this terminal? Is this
1: right.
2: going to take me out? What's going to happen to my family?
1: Right.
2: What's going to happen to my job? So this is what America is going through. And the stress only perpetuates the pain syndrome.
1: Mm-hmm.
2: And so I'm here to tell you that help is on its way. It's time to take charge. Be proactive. Pick up the phone and try this.
1: So your glucosamine cream is all natural.
2: All natural.
1: And you just rub this right in the area
2: Put
1: of pain.
2: Put it right where it hurts.
1: Doesn't stink.
2: No
1: doesn't,
2: smell.
1: Doesn't, and it's, not, and it's not,
2: greasy.
1: Not greasy.
2: Won't ruin your clothes.
1: And this is safe. You don't have to worry about interactions.
2: No,
1: nothing
2: not
1: to be
2: at
1: concerned
2: all.
1: About there. I meant to ask you, is this something that you can continue to use or should continue to use after, you know, let's say that you don't have pain anymore, but
2: keep
1: you still
2: replenishing.
1: Keep, yeah. Get,
2: if it happened once, it can happen again.
1: Yeah.
2: So you want to keep replenishing all those building blocks that help us remain flexible.
1: Right.
2: So
1: right.
2: there you have it. It works. It works. I'm living proof. So.
1: And what should you notice when you start using it?
2: More flexibility, less pain. You'll have more mobility. You're going to sleep better.
1: Mm-hmm.
2: You're going to get back into life.
1: Mm-hmm.
2: You know, it's funny. I have people tell me the first and second day they use it. They go, you know, I have a feeling for the first time that my well-being's returning.
1: Mm-hmm.
2: I'm going to be all right.
1: Yeah. Yeah. And there are literally thousands of people that have benefited already.
2: Absolutely. We know that for a fact. The letters don't stop coming in. So
1: well, can you share a few more with us?
2: Sure. Let's see. I brought some more with me here. We've got Pam from Douglasville, Georgia. She says, my finger swelled and my doctor said it was carpal tunnel syndrome. And I couldn't get any relief, so I rubbed a glucosamine cream on my fingers and hand, and the pain was instantly gone. I keep this by my bed, in my purse, and at my workstation. Thank you, Dr. Janet. And Agnes sent this letter. I knit for hours at a time. It takes all the oil from my skin, and my hands were so bad that they were cracked, bleeding, and very itchy. Plus, my hands hurt a lot, too, sometimes waking me up at night. I would use your glucosamine cream on my hands, and I'd have to tell you that it's better than any hand cream or lotions. Plus, the aching and pain have faded, and my hands have never been so smooth. Emu oil also is an incredible skin conditioner, so that's a side benefit, too.
1: Yeah.
2: So, you know, there's just all kinds of things as the testimonies keep pouring in.
1: Yeah.
2: So.
1: Well, Dr. Janet, unfortunately, we're about out of time here. Any final words of encouragement you want to leave with our listeners today?
2: Yes, absolutely, Chris. You know, pain, it can be your friend because it alerts you to take action. But pain becomes your enemy when you fail to take action. And that's what the show is all about. I want to encourage you to become proactive and go to the root cause of your pain. And I've offered you a real proven solution that's helped hundreds of thousands of people just like you across America over the past 10 years find relief. Now you can be one of them. True healthcare reform begins with you. 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You have nothing to lose except your pain. And remember this, it works. It works. It works.
1: 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All right, folks. 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

0: 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I'm Chris McKay. 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
8: Good morning and welcome to The Flatline. I'm your host, Rick Hughes, and for the next few minutes, please stay with me. It won't be long, just about 30 minutes of motivation, inspiration, education, and absolutely no manipulation. So think about that. God gave you two ends, one to sit with and one to think with. And success in your life will depend on which one you use. Heads, you win. Tails, you're going to lose. So good morning and welcome to another episode of The Flot Line. We have a lot of new stations airing us this morning in Dallas and Tucson, Albuquerque, Seattle, Pittsburgh, Portland, and Topeka even. So welcome to all of you. I hope you'll at least give me one opportunity to inform you of God's gracious plan for all of us. It's a short 30-minute show, but my team and I believe in you, and we booked this time believing that you'll respond to it, and we think you'll find this show very encouraging for your life. We will never ask you for money, nor will we ever try to sell you anything. We just want you to sit back and relax and consider the things you're about to hear. And should you have a question, you can always visit our website. That's simply rickhughesministries.org. 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Last week, we started to look at the Apostle Paul's letter to his young prodigy, Timothy. So this is kind of a continuation of what we started on 1095. This is 1096 Sundays. And we're talking about the cultural erosion of this country. So we started looking at Timothy, and we started looking at what Paul warned Timothy about. We centered in on 2 Timothy 3, 1 through 5, where he was warning young Timothy what he could expect in the behavior of individuals as the end times approached. And we don't know what the end times refers to, but He wrote that in 62 A.D., and now it's 2026, so obviously it's not the end times yet. But he said these words, "This know also," or understand this, "that in the last days," whatever that is, "perilous times will come." The Apostle Paul wrote about the cultural erosion to come in the days ahead, certainly that Timothy would face during his ministry back in Ephesus. So none of us know exactly what he was referring to as the last days, but we do know is that human behavior will continue to fall into degeneracy as time goes along, and eventually that God himself will probably pull the plug and say, "That's it," at which point the Lord Jesus Christ will return for his church or for the bride. But what I wish to focus on this moment is this bizarre behavior that's evident even in our own land. It doesn't have to be this way, but I'm afraid that our nation will continue to fall into this satanic-inspired behavior unless individuals realize they are being misled by the current culture that is apparently being welcomed in many places. So are we being misled by the current culture? Are we? So listen carefully and see if you recognize this type of behavior that Paul is talking about, and see if you recognize it being predominant in our land today. In verse 2 of 2 Timothy 3, "For men shall be lovers of their own selves, covetous, boasters, proud, blasphemers, disobedient to parents, unthankful and unholy." I went through each of these behavior traits last week and I explained what each one was. If you didn't get it, we have that. We can send you the transcript if you'd like to have it. But the fundamental flaw was this: they would be lovers of self. This is obviously an individual who's intent in his own selfish interest. And this type of person has obviously an unrealistic self-image formed in the arrogant thinking of his very own mentality. And that unrealistic self-image leads to unrealistic expectations. Let me share something with you I found interesting this week. Dale Wimbrow, W-I-M-B-R-O-W, Dale Wimbrow wrote a poem in 1934 that mails this lover of self, this type of behavior, and that poem is entitled "The Guy in the Glass." I'm going to read it to you and try to hope it makes sense. "When you get what you want in your struggle for pelf, and the world makes you the king for a day, then go to the mirror and look at yourself and see what that guy has to say. For it isn't your father or your mother or your wife whose judgment upon you must pass. The fella that counts the most is the one who's staring back from the glass. He's the fella to please, never mind all the rest, for he's with you clear up to the end, and you have passed your most dangerous test if the guy in the glass is your friend. You may be like Jack Horner and Chisel Plum and think you're a wonderful guy, but the man in the glass says you're only a bum if you can't look him straight in the eye. You can fool the whole world down the pathway of years and get pats on the back as you pass, but your final reward will be heartaches and tears if you cheated the guy in the glass." Again, thank you, Dale Wimbrow, for writing that poem in 1934. What do we get out of that? We get this: don't lie to yourself. Don't pretend to be someone you're not. First and foremost, are you confident? First and foremost, this must mean you must get this straight now. Are you confident that you have eternal life? Some people say, "Well, how could I actually know it for sure?" Well, you can. One simple act of faith can seal the deal for you if you are willing to recognize that you are lost and you need redemption. In 1 John 5:1, John wrote these words, "Whosoever believeth that Jesus is the Christ is born of God." In 1 John 5:13, "These things I have written unto you that believe on the name of the Son of God, that you may know," not hope, not try, not wish, "that you may know that you have eternal life and that you may believe on the name of the Son of God." So you can be absolutely confident that you're going to heaven if you have believed in the Lord Jesus Christ and trusted him to be your Savior. Most people do that with an act of prayer. Some go forward in the church. Some go to their knees in privacy. A lot of different ways. But all you have to do is go to God and admit you're lost and tell Him that you believe in the Lord Jesus Christ and you want to be saved. Now, let's go back and look at some of those other indicators Paul warned Timothy about. And in fact, look to see if they're prevalent in our good old USA today. The first one he mentioned in review is covetous. Well, what does that mean? It means lovers of money. Oh, yeah, we have that today, that's for sure. You can bet your boots on that, the amount of gambling, the amount of stealing, the amount of whatever. People think money is the key to happiness. And what's strange is that many people that win the lottery die lonely and broke and unhappy. Because here's the principle you can never forget. Unhappy people will take their unhappiness with them wherever they go. So covetous was one of the trends of a degenerate society. Another trend we looked at last week was a boaster. He's the imposter. He's not what he says he is. He's an actor. Proud was another term, and that's an arrogant person. Arrogant, unrealistic self-image, as I told you earlier in this message. It's amazing what arrogance can lie to yourself. The arrogant person is usually self-righteous and usually thinking that he's something that he's not. He rejects authority. And he always leads to self-destruction. So the first stage of arrogance is self-deception. And then self-destruction, it comes. And then not only did he talk about covetous, but boasters and proud and blasphemers. Blasphemers, what is that? That's the individuals who will reject God's plan flat out, don't want it, not interested. And there's a lot of that in our country today as well. Disobedient to parents, Paul warned him about. And that's about the rejection of the authority of mom and dad at home. If you don't learn how to handle authority at home, you grow up being kind of confused in life. You can't handle the authority of the police officer. You can't handle the authority of the principal at school. You can't have the authority of your boss. You have to learn how to handle authority to your parents. That's where it starts. Mom and dad, you have to teach your children authority orientation. And then another word Paul used was unthankful, which meant no gratitude, no appreciation. And then he said unholy, and that's lacking reverence for God. Wicked, wicked people. No prayer, no church, no Bible. Let me ask you a question. When's the last time you picked up the Bible and read it? I know you're busy. I know you have a full life. I know you got all sorts of things going on with children and grandchildren and job and hobbies and but when's the last time you picked the Bible up and read it? If you haven't done it a long time, may I suggest that you go in the New Testament to the book of John and start reading right there. So today, let's move on the list that Paul warned Timothy about, because the next sinful trait described that will increase in those days ahead is this word here, 2 Timothy 3:3, without natural affection. That Greek word astorgos, A-S-T-O-R-G-O-S, astorgos, means this. It's a descriptive adjective implying a hard-hearted individual, unloving individuals, especially for parents or children for their own parents. As a matter of fact, this is indicative of Satan's desire to destroy the family. According to the U.S. Census Bureau, there are 18.2 million children that have no biological step or adoptive father in their home. How can a man walk away from what he's fathered? I myself am a victim of a fatherless home. The closest thing I had to a father was my football coach in high school. I have no doubt he loved me and he encouraged me and taught me how to be a winner in athletics. I was able to make the high school All-American football team. I was able to sign a scholarship to the University of Alabama. I was able to set the state records in throwing the shot put in the discus and track and field. My coach brought out the best in me. But now, thank goodness, I have my Heavenly Father, without a doubt, who loves me and watches over me. And I hope you do as well. Another word Paul used in this passage in 2 Timothy 3:3 is truce breakers. Truce breakers. The Greek word aspandos. This means one who cannot be persuaded to enter into a covenant. It means he's untrue to his promise or a failure to pay his debt. If you're thinking about bankruptcy in our nation, think about those who don't repay their debt. Think about how gossip betrays your trust. Truce breakers. Here are a couple of recommendations for you if you'd like to take them. I'd like to give them to you. Here's one. Do not loan money to friends. If your friends need some money, give it to them. Give them what they need. No strings attached, but don't loan them money. And secondly, do not disclose secrets to other people. Why? Because they will spread your secrets. So the bottom line is the word trust. Times are coming when it will be hard to trust anybody in this country, especially a politician. In Psalm 118, verse 8, the Bible gives us who we should trust. It's better to take refuge in the Lord than to trust in man. It's better to take refuge in the Lord than to trust in man. And then we move into the word false accusers. The Greek word used here is diabolos. And in the Greek New Testament word, this is the word for the devil. In this case, it refers to a literal evil being who is viciously opposed to God and his children, according to the Mounts New Testament Dictionary. This diabolos refers to a slanderer or an accuser. So in the future, we can expect individuals to be without love, unforgiving, slanderous. To slander an individual means you give false and malicious statements about someone, intending to injure the reputation of someone. Our Lord Jesus Christ was slandered in this passage in Mark 14, verses 15 through 58. Let me see if I can get this open so you can see what it says here. All right. In Mark 14, 57 and 58, then some men stood up and told this lie against Jesus. Here's what they said. We heard him say, I will tear down the temple which men have made, and after 3 days I will build one that is not made by men. That's not what the Lord Jesus Christ was applying to. He wasn't talking about tearing down a brick temple, the mortar temple. He was talking about his temple, his body. So the next personality trait, after dealing with false accusers, liars, truth breakers, people that don't have any natural affection, is the word incontinent. That's a personality trait that will surface as our nation continues to go down the pipes. Incontinent. The Greek word akrates means powerless, impotent, in a moral sense, without self-control, meaning enslaved to the desires of the flesh. It's a sad state of affair to be like that, but it happens. None of us are perfect. All of us commit sin in our life and get hooked on sin. There's no doubt about that. There are favorite areas that we go to when we sin. Not everybody does the same thing. But this flesh is very strong and very powerful. And it's very easy to get hooked on the flesh. Because with the flesh, that's one of the three enemies we face in our life. The Bible says that we have to war with the flesh, the world, and the devil. So the flesh is very strong. And that's what it's talking about here, the desires of the flesh. So the next word comes up is fierce, meaning not tame or savage or unrestrained, having unrestrained emotions from the buildup of scar tissue in the soul. You know what that is? That's when an individual scars their life up to where they feel no guilt. They feel no compassion. That's part of what's going on in the murders and the homicides that we see today in major cities. We see individuals that will kill you and laugh about it. It doesn't bother them to kill somebody, be it man, woman, or child. Fierce. Ephesians 4:18, having the understanding darkened, blackout. Their soul is blacked out. And they are alienated from the life of God. That's true. because of the ignorance that is in them, because of the hardness of their heart. Blindness of their heart is the English word, and the word blindness is the word porosis, is scar tissue. You ever see one of the older folks sit around with a sharp knife and whittle away at a callus on their hand? When you get a callus on your heart, then you feel no guilt, no shame, and you will do some crazy, crazy things. And that's what's going to be coming up in our country, unrestrained emotions. The more scar tissue built up, the more unrestrained people will be. There are certain parts of certain cities you can't go into safely today. I've been into some of those cities like Houston and Atlanta, and it's not safe to go into those cities because it's like a war zone. Fierce, savage, unrestrained, and there will be more of that in the future. Then the word despisers of those who are good. What does that mean, despisers of those that are good? It means being opposed to good men, honorable men. Good, honorable men will be hated by the evil men. So what's the difference between a male and a man? I used to give this talk in high schools when I spoke a lot in high schools. What's the difference between a man and a male? Well, a man, M, he has momentum. He hears and he keeps the word of God. That's momentum. And the A, M-A, is authority orientation. He orients to authority. He's respectful of authority. And the N, M-A-N, stands for noble, honorable. But what about the male? What about him? He's not a man at all. The M stands for minus momentum. There's no hearing and no keeping of the word of God in his life. The A, M-A, A stands for anti-authority. He doesn't believe in authority. He doesn't obey authority. He does what he wants to do. And the L, M-A-L, L stands for loser. He's a loser. He's a loser in life. And you need to get away from him and leave him alone. And the E, M-A-L-E, stands for emotional. He lives by his emotions. So Galatians 6, 9 through 7 says this, let us not be weary in doing good. Remember, this verse was despisers of those who are good. And this verse says, don't be weary in doing good. That means you're going to be hated because of the good you do. For in due season we shall reap if we faint not. 6:10, and this is again, and this is Galatians 6:10. As we have therefore opportunity, let us do good. There it is again. Unto all men, especially unto them who are of the household of faith. You will find that because you are a Christian, because you live by standard, because you obey the authorities, because you're polite and help people, you will be hated. Despisers of those who are good, because you make other people look bad. And then it goes on to talk about traitors. Paul said there'll be traitors. Pradates in the Greek. What does pradates mean? It refers to a betrayer. You remember Judas Iscariot was known as the betrayer in Luke 6:16. It means a person that has no trust factor. And he forces everyone in his perimeter to be extremely cautious. No trust factor. Traitors. You know, that's true. We have spies in our nation, spies for the Chinese, spies for the Russians, spies for the whatever. Traitors. There are people that will turn against you for money. That goes back to that lovers of money thing. There'll be more of that to come in the future. Heady, H-E-A-D-Y, heady. Paul said there'll be heady people. Prapates, prapates. The Greek word headstrong or reckless. These sort of people will not take advice. They won't listen to anyone gives them good advice. And they are determined to do it their way. That's the arrogant, unrealistic self-image they have. So the arrogant person has what? He has unrealistic self-image. He's self-deceived. He won't take advice. And then Paul talks about high-minded, people that are high-minded. Toof-o-o. Toof-o-o is the Greek word. Toof-o-o. It means lifted up with pride. It means insolent, conceited, foolish. Literally to be wrapped in a mist or a fog. blinded by your own arrogance. And that's true as well. That's coming. Lovers of pleasure, the next verse says. That's a hedonistic lifestyle, self-indulgent in pursuit of pleasure in their life. It's all they live for, pleasure. Whatever their lust pattern is, that's what they live for. They're lovers of pleasure, whether it's sex lust, money lust, arrogance, power lust, approbation lust, chemical lust, drug lust. They're lovers of pleasure, hedonistic. More than lovers of God. There's a combination of two words there, philos theos. Philotheos is the priority in life, not worship, but worship of pleasure. So their priority in their life is not worshiping God, it's worshiping pleasure. That's called a frantic search for happiness. These type of individuals never find it. Because unhappy people take their unhappiness with them wherever they go. So if you've been listening, you know I've been describing the mindset of many Americans today. We are not the people we were in the 50s after that Second World War. Did you ever hear a lady named Kate Smith sing God Bless America? Oh, what a song. Will we ever return to those times when we appreciated our God and we loved our country? If we're going to do that, there has to be some changes. And it has to start with us, you and me. You know, I looked at how do you change? What's the greatest change known to mankind? And I found it in 2 Corinthians 5:17. Here it is. Therefore, if anyone is in Christ, he is a new creation. There's the change. Old things have passed away, and behold, all things have become new. When I believed in the Lord Jesus Christ and I accepted him as my Savior that night when I went to bed, it was the first night in many nights that I had a peaceful sleep. I was at peace with God. I had a new priority in my life. I had what I call a priority shift in my life. I was a new person. I had to learn a new language. I had to learn new things. I had to learn how to live a different way than what I had been living. And that's the wonderful thing about becoming a new person in Christ. At one time, you were bichotomous. You had a body and a soul, but now you're trichotomous, three, body, soul, and spirit. You're a new creation. And when the body wears out, you can throw it away because your soul and spirit will go to heaven. You'll get a new body. No more tears, no more pain, no more sorrows. The old things will be passed away, the Bible says. That'll be a wonderful thing. So at the point of salvation, we have a priority shift. Old things are no longer important, and we leave behind the ways of the world, and we march into our new life and what's before us. If you'd like to have this new life, I invite you to pray after me these simple words. Simply repeat them after me, if you would. Heavenly Father, I know I'm a sinner. I believe Jesus Christ died for me. I'm willing to accept him as my Savior. Thank you for hearing my prayer. If you prayed with me, let me know. Let me know as soon as possible. The announcer will tell you how to contact us, and I have some free material that I'd like to send to you that will help you in your new journey in life. Next week, I'm going to come back and show you how you can have an entirely different lifestyle. None of this stuff we've been talking about. I'm going to show you the right way to live, the most wonderful way to live. The different way that the Christian can live, and he can have happiness and peace for the rest of his life. If you'll come back next Sunday and give me a shot, I appreciate it. If you'd like to contact us, you can go to our website. The announcer will tell you how to do that. Or you can call 800-831-0718. 800-831-0718. And again, thank you for all the new stations that are coming on board with Miami, Washington, D.C., Dallas, Houston, all coming on board with the Flotline, F-L-O-T, Flotline. And I hope you will come back next Sunday. Same time, same place. So until then, this is your host, Rick Hughes, saying thank you for listening to The Flotline.
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7: More movement through a contested waterway. I'm Pam Puso, Fox News. More ships are said to be sailing through the Strait of Hormuz, although shipments are far below what they were before the war between the U.S. and Iran.
8: Reports do indicate that crossings through the Strait of Hormuz are up 400% over the last 2 weeks. This comes as the U.S. Navy is still overseeing vessels out of the Persian Gulf through a safe southern passage. In the backdrop, there is that ongoing naval blockade and fresh sanctions expected for Iran next week. The U.S. military presence in the Middle East is expected to remain with no clear path forward in the conflict with Iran. The USS Abraham Lincoln is headed home after being deployed for 274 days. This aircraft carrier made its last port call in December, breaking a Navy record. The vessel is being replaced by the Japan-based USS George Washington.
7: Fox's Trey Yingst is monitoring from Tel Aviv, Israel. President Trump is reacting to Canada's plan to impose reciprocal tariffs on the U.S. The trade war escalated this weekend after talks collapsed and the U.S. announced 50% tariffs on $20 billion of Canadian goods.
9: The products affected range from wine to hockey sticks to cement. The president has accused Canada of unfair trading practices for some U.S. products like cars, alcohol, and cheese, limiting American access to these markets. President Trump saying on Truth Social, Canada wants the benefits of being a state without being one. They've also charged our great farmers for many years massive amounts of tariffs. No more. But Canadian Prime Minister Mark Carney says the U.S. had asked for too much and offered too little. He says the U.S. had proposed measures restricting Canada's ability to have trade deals with other countries, which he says was unacceptable.
7: That's Fox's Madeline Rivera in Washington. 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
10: 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The material covered on this program does not involve the rendering of personal investment advice, but is for general information purposes only. A professional advisor should be consulted before implementing any of the options presented. 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
11: Good morning, everybody. It's that time, Sunday morning, right here on 790 KNST. It's 8 o'clock in the morning, and this is the Money Matters Show with Dean Greenberg. I'm so happy you're joining us again every single Sunday morning. And as you know, we do some on Saturdays, and we do some TV, and we're doing a whole bunch of things because we believe in educating you is really, really, really important for you to understand what's happening and why the markets go up, why the markets go down, the influences from everything from the economy and interest rates and oil prices going up and the war, the effect, the things that happen. But at the end of the day, it all comes down to earnings. And earnings come down to demand. And when people want something, they pay more for it. And that's why the AI story just keeps getting better and better and better. Even though we have these hiccups, and of course it goes down. And of course you got the analysts that say, we are probably in a bubble and this and that. I've seen bubbles. Not sure everybody else has seen bubbles. Bubbles happen. And we could have a down move. But at the end of the day, where are we going to be in 3 years and 4 years and 5 years with AI? And that's where I believe you look for the most growth. And you stay in the quality companies. And you don't overcommit to any one thing or any one industry. But you expose yourself to be able to have that. And it all depends on how old you are, depends what your needs are, depends what you need your portfolio to do. And that's why we always go through that financial plan. You hear a lot about financial plans lately, a lot. Everybody wants to do a financial plan. Everybody wants to do a free financial plan. Well, like everything there is, there's good ones, there's mediocre ones, and there's just bad ones. The bad ones, in my opinion, the ones that use it as a tool to bring you in, like everybody else, but then to just sell you product like annuities. Those are the bad ones. Or just sell you insurance. Those are the bad ones. The good ones do the opposite. You come in, not for one, not for two, but probably three meetings over time, maybe two sometimes, but a good three. And you sit, you talk, and you discuss what you need for your lifestyle. We plan for lifestyles. We do not plan for retirement. I am so sick and tired of that word retirement, and I promise you, you're going to see that change over time. When you hear, got a plan for retirement, to me, that connotation says, I'm planning for the end of something. Retirement is the end of something. But it has nothing to do with what you're going to do afterwards. That's what you're really planning for. And that plan is for your lifestyle, not mine's, not your neighbor's, not your sister's, and not your mother's. Your lifestyle. What do you want your lifestyle to look at, to be, to live in every day? You can be frugal or you can spend a lot. It doesn't matter. It's what you want, and you need to have the means to meet those needs. And that's what we do. We absolutely get to know you, understand you, want to know what your lifestyle is going to be, what that is going to basically cost, and we plan for that. Yeah, when you retire, maybe you're from a corporation, they give you a watch, they give you something, but they don't plan for you the next step. You wake up the next day, you go, what am I going to do? We plan for that. We want to know what you're going to do. I don't want you to fall off the cliff and have nothing to do. And just say, I'd rather do nothing. Okay, that's really what you want? Look at the statistics on that. You're not going to like that. You need to be doing something. And we want to plan for that. We want you to have a lifestyle that meets your needs and your wants. Now, obviously, you can't go ahead and have a few bucks and be making $100,000 a year in retirement and go out and go buy $1 million Ferrari and or go buy a $500,000 boat. It's not going to fit. But what you might be able to do is save for that boat trip that you want. Or that cruise that you might want to do. Or that car that you might want that maybe you had to buy used and fix up. There's a lot of things. But that's what we want to talk about when you sit down with us at Greenberg Financial Group. Who you are, what you want, and how do you envision your lifestyle? So I know it's a little different. People always say plan for your retirement. I'm planning for your lifestyle. And why? It's because, you know what? I'm experiencing it. I'm a real life person that had a plan. Now, planning for retirement. I'm not retiring. Because my plan in my lifestyle is not for me to stop working. I need to work. I need to coach. I need to have time with my family and my grandchildren. I love to travel. Not just to see things, but to learn things. I love meeting people, discussing things with people, and I love to give back. Stay relevant. Stay relevant. That's part of my lifestyle. I like to stay relevant. Find times for other things. I thought everything that I do matters to me. Everything I do, I try to do with a passion that people realize, wow, he really likes that. That's lifestyle. What is your lifestyle? We will plan for it. Then once we know that and we're doing the investing, that's the cool thing about Greenberg Financial Group. we actually manage the money. That's what I was brought up on since 1980. I started managing money with my uncle that had a money management firm. He was teaching me what he did. Are things different now? Of course they are. That's probably why I've gone through every single downturn since 87 that I teach these guys, be careful. August, September, and October when we're going up and making new highs. Not every statistic comes through, but if the statistics are against you that the markets will go down, don't be aggressive. And if the markets come down, don't be afraid and timid. Step up to the plate and buy. We are cautious right now. Absolutely. Especially when you look at one of the things since 1990. Every midterm since 1990 has been down between August and the end of October. We've had a downturn. And the average downturn has been about 7%. So why the heck would I want to be aggressive buying right now? But what I don't want to do is sell everything. Because there's times it doesn't happen. And you don't want to be stuck saying, when am I going to get back in? But having cash on the sidelines, maybe more cash than you usually do, being in less aggressive situations, taking some money off the table, hedging a little bit, those are the things that you want to achieve right now. That's what we've been doing. We've been combing through portfolios. One of the biggest problems we run into is people don't want capital gains. Well, sometimes you got to take them. Sometimes going ahead and taking a capital gain and paying some taxes is better than watching it go all the way back down. And then if you do, you can go back in there. The gain, this whole thing about investing is looking out for the longer haul. When the market's high, you take some money off the table. When the market's low, you step up to the plate and buy. That's what it's about. If your lifestyle means that you have to take money off your portfolio to live, then of course you have to have some growth, but you have to have more income, more dividend pay, more high income things that can pay. Depending on how much you need, that depends on how much risk you have to take. There's a lot of tools out there today that are much better than where they were 10 years ago, 20 years ago, 30 years ago. Hedging is so much easier now, if that's what you chose to do. Selling covered calls when the market's high is the right thing to do. Selling covered calls when the market's low is not the right thing to do. This is the time to write some covered calls for 2 or 3 or 4 months out there. If the stock goes up and you're wrong because it didn't go down, you make the appreciation off the stock and you make the premium reward in the option. If the stock doesn't go up, you still own the stock, you're still getting the dividend, and now guess what? You're still getting the money from the call. Boom, that they can't take away from you. And if it goes up, you buy back the call, you have a little loss, now you have losses on the books that you can take a gain against that you don't want to take a gain against because you don't want to pay taxes. It's a win-win-win-win situation. Strategies, money management, those are the things that come after you plan for your lifestyle. That's what we do. We're very good at it. I've always wanted to grow the firm to have it where it's not just financial planning, it's not just wealth management, but have other people in the office that are great at estate planning, great at doing simple taxes. And that is why we have an estate planner, and you hear him sometimes on Saturdays too, right in our office. We work hand in hand. Doesn't mean every client of ours uses him, and doesn't mean every client of his uses ours. But when there's a need, especially when people are coming from out of town and don't know who to use, what a great resource to be able to use people you trust that are all together so they can talk about your situation and you don't have to go in circles and keep repeating stuff that my advisor said this, my estate planner said this, my accountant said this. You're all on the same page. In the same place, under the same roof, the same building that we built in 2001, still right here on the corner of River and Campbell. And it's going to be here for another 50 years. Because the whole idea was, as I grow older and still mentor, have people in here that are super smart, that understand what's going on, that understand what it means to be a part of a team, and that clients come first. That's what we built here. And that's what we continue to build. And that will be the legacy as we keep going and growing and doing it. It just didn't happen. This has been my plan for my lifestyle that I've started 20 years ago. How do I bring in estate planners? How do I do and have people that can do the accounting work and the financial planning and the wealth management? People that know the client comes first. It's not our pocketbook. It's their pocketbook. Do a good job for your client and your wealth will grow also. Be on the same side. In 1988, when I decided to go and manage money for a fee, in 1988. You hear that all the time now. Nobody talked about it in 88. Nobody talked about it in 2000. Nobody talked about it in 2010 for the most part. It's been in the last 5 years you keep hearing about fee-based business. Been doing it since 1988 because you know why? I wanted to know that I was on the same side as the client. When my client's portfolio grows, I make more money. When my client portfolio goes down, I make less money. My expenses don't go away, so I make less also. 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We're not in the tax advisor business to be in the tax advisor business, be an accountant. We're doing that to help our clients, one, with how much it costs, but two, more than anything, being able to know what they need and what they need to do while we're managing the money and doing their financial plan. It all goes into the plan for you, for your lifestyle. 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Sounds pretty simple, right? It's not been easy to get to the point we are and have good people that understand all the same thing. Finally got there. And I'm proud of this group. So as we move forward, let's talk about what I think is happening in the markets here. Here's my three-month, six-month lookout. I do believe you're cautious for the next 2 months. September, October, you got to be cautious. As we know, the markets usually go down. September's the worst month. October has the biggest down draws, but usually stops somewhere in the second or third week of October. Markets start rallying into the last quarter. I believe the same thing's going to happen. Somewhere along the line here, we're going to pay the price for our debt. We have so much debt. Now we're borrowing more, and everyone's like, why are we borrowing more money? That's crazy. It's like, you know, paying for your mortgage with a credit card. Because we're trying to get interest rates down. Because if interest rates come down, it helps across the board. What I don't understand is why when interest rates were down, okay, when we were at 1% and less, and the long bond was like 2.5%, the 30, why we weren't financing long-term? Why we were still doing so much short-term? We should have bought all long-term bonds. We should have been selling them like crazy. But I get why we're buying long-term bonds for ourselves. We're getting the income to ourselves now to try to bring the bond market down. It creates more debt to us to be able to pay back. But who are we paying? We're paying ourselves. But $40 trillion, $40 trillion. You know the problem with that is? We have trillionaires now. We have Elon Musk. So we don't think $40 trillion is that much money when you think of one guy having $1 or $2 trillion. I still think that's a lot of money. $40 trillion is so much money that we have to pay in interest. We need to get that down. Because remember, the economy has grown because we've had more people that are younger than older. That trend is stopping. People aren't having as many kids as they used to. 1-2 kids is the norm, sometimes 3, but 4, 5, 6, 7, and 8, very, very rarely. Very rarely. So the workforce is going to get less that can't pay for the expenses, the social programs we have for the people that are living longer. That's a huge problem that nobody wants to discuss. But they are doing something. What do you think the Trump accounts are for? It's not for us. It's for our grandkids and our kids to be able to have something when they're 65 years old, when there's no Social Security. Now, I'm hoping that they change the Social Security, not where people that are getting it now, not even the people that are supposed to get it in 10 years or so, or 15 or even 20, but there's got to be a way that we can start with actuaries learning at what year, is it 5 years, 10 years, or 15 years, that we can start reducing the Social Security payment to people because now they're putting money into their own account, like the Trump accounts, that is coming from both their accounts and their employer accounts. Could you imagine if 15% of your money went into the account, your own account, to grow? Okay, Social Security is about 6-point-something% we pay, and your employer pays the same thing. Could you imagine that going into an account? Obviously, Medicare and Social Security are problems because of what they cost. So we're at the point now they want to go ahead and make us, like Medicare, we pay all the way up. They want to do the same thing with Social Security. Great. So that means you're going to just keep paying more and more Social Security, and you're not going to get any more benefits. And you might have paid into it for 65 years, for 45 years, and then all of a sudden, you're still working, so you're going to pay more into Social Security. They got to fix it the right way. Give me the plan that says people that are in their 20s, and early 30s will not have to worry about Social Security because they will have enough money that they have put away themselves into the same type of account that Trump accounts are being put in, that they'll have millions of dollars that they can draw from when they're 65 years old. Now that's something I can get my hands around. Now that's something I can tell people, that's a plan to secure our financial future as the United States of America. Otherwise, we're going to go bankrupt. You think China can't wait till we go bankrupt and our dollar collapses? But people don't understand. Just keep spending. Just keep spending. These cities that just keep giving everything away. You're going to be bankrupt, and they're going to look towards the United States to bail them out. And I hope we don't. I really don't. Let them figure it out themselves. The people that want to live in New York, under that leadership, live in California under that leadership, live in Minnesota under that leadership, allowing fraud to come around, allowing everyone paying, go ahead. I don't want it. But I don't want to bail them out either. That stuff will hurt everything we're doing economically.

0: evangelism is such a great thing. Not that we should be giving everything away to people. That will hurt the markets. Right now, if we keep going the way we are, the market's going to go much higher. We got to get the debt under control. As long as we keep growing the economy, the debt is fine. It's all about GDP. But if we keep going, we're not going to keep growing, and we're going to be in bad position. So in the next 3 months, look for the possibility of the markets to fall, I don't know, 5, 7, 10, 15%. I have no idea what they will do because I don't know if there's a black swan event. That is an event that you can't predict that can happen. And it happens. And then when that happens, boy, it's a waterfall down. You don't know where the bottom is. And when that bottom comes, you don't know it's the bottom. So what do? Is you have cash on the sidelines that you buy in as it's going down. You usually start with indexes and great quality stocks. Then when it rallies, you get more aggressive and you make the money back. At some time, if we do fall, the markets will be there. If we get through October, hey, let's go. I think the next quarter you can get a little bit more aggressive, depending where we're at. And then usually the third year of the presidency will be good. Oil isn't going to keep going higher and higher and higher. Somewhere along the line, this is going to be resolved. Either we're going to have egg on our face because we never won this stupid thing, or we're going to go ahead and make sure that we win the thing and it's done and over with. But whatever it looks like, it will happen. Oil will come down. Prices will come down. Inflation will come down at some time. And when it does, be prepared. Don't keep looking negatively. Look positively. Capitalism works. America works. If we support it and stop letting everybody that's infiltrating us take over. I appreciate everyone listening. Remember, we got a good hour and a half left of today's show. If you want a financial plan, you know we just do a complimentary, free, whatever you want to call it. No strings attached. We love you listening. We love seeing you. We love talking to you. That's what the Money Matters Show is all about. Thank you. We'll be right back.
1: Yes, it's only a canvas sky hanging over a muslin.
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0: Welcome back, everybody. This is Dean Greenberg, and we got Dave Sherwood, and the rest of the crew will be joining us in a very short period of time.
4: Happy Sunday. It's the end of August, and we're all still cooking, but the first college football game is next Saturday.
0: And you know who it is?
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0: You bet, baby.
4: And going to Dublin, Ireland.
0: It's funny. Every year, TCU Sonny has played the new coach coming in.
4: Right.
0: So this is a back and back to he's playing with what's Belichick.
4: Belichick.
0: He played him last year. He plays him this year.
4: Yeah. Well, last year they went to North Carolina, if I recall, and beat him pretty soundly.
0: Yes. Well, North Carolina wasn't very good last year.
4: Yeah.
0: I don't know. You know what? You know how much I love college football.
4: Football in general, right?

0: But at the end of the day, being a coach today has got to be hard.
1: Oh, brother.
0: Okay, recruiting is hard enough. Now you're recruiting your own team to stay.
1: Yeah.
0: But eventually it's going to get like the pros. You're just going to go ahead and you're going to buy in and the players you want, and you're going to get rid of the players that aren't performing for you, just like in the NFL. And the NFL is going to get to the point like, okay, I like this. Let's have everyone have a one-year contract so I don't have to keep worrying about who we, doing this.
1: You watching the Little League World Series?
0: No.
1: No, that's pretty fun. I like that. That's just true Americana.
0: Yeah, I don't see how these kids are 6'4" at the age of 12.
1: It's amazing. It's amazing the size of some of them are 5 foot tall and some of them are 6 foot tall and some of them weigh 240 and some of them weigh 100 pounds.
0: I know.
1: It's just amazing. And then Alabama's got a girl pitcher.
0: Yeah, I saw
1: a female pitcher throwing smoke out there. But at that age, they're all, everybody's physically about the same, don't you think?
0: Listen, the way I look at it, boy sports, if a gal can be good enough to play, that's great. All right? Because she's coming up to the higher playing field. Where I have the problem is when you take a biological male and you bring it down to the lower playing field and let him be a superstar.
1: Well, 80% of the country agrees with you, Dean, but yeah. None of the Democrats in the Senate.
0: Yeah. They agree quietly. They don't want to say it because they think they're going to lose votes. I don't know what votes they would lose, Dave. I can't believe there's more than maybe 5% of the country that believes that. Even my brother, okay, who is a homosexual, okay, he even agrees that boys should not be in girls' sports.
1: It's just common sense.
0: So it's not because you're backing up the a certain group of people. It just doesn't make sense. No one's against transgenders, but we're against unfairness. And that's what they can't conceive. That's what they don't understand.
1: No, they've got to twist it around to where if you're against this, you're against transgenders.
0: Right.
1: That's not it. You want fair. You want fairness, right?
0: Half the time we don't even know if someone's a transgender or not, unless you're having a conversation and someone tells you.
1: Right.
0: In today's world, it doesn't matter. We've gotten to the point socially that most people don't have a problem with LGBTQ. Nobody. Okay? But we want fairness. We have a problem with no common sense, and we have a problem with fairness. That's what we have a problem with. Mm-hmm.
1: Even though those of us who are tolerant don't need to have it shoved down our throat, right?
0: Yeah.
1: I mean, so
0: let's talk about the markets.
1: Markets this week were a little soft. Big rally on Friday helped to mitigate some of that, right?
0: Big? We only up.
1: Yeah, well, the S&P was
0: up big during the day.
1: The Dow was up big. You're absolutely right. The S&P wasn't up that big, but finished the week down 1.1%, right? 2.5% gain still for the month. That AI resurgence that gave us three consecutive up weeks started the last 2 days of July, remember?
0: Yeah.
1: And then went on into August, and they gave us three consecutive weeks of gains. By the way, I'm self-conscious because I have, for those of you out there who are dentists, I lost tooth number 7, and I'm going to have an implant put in. Monday, they drill into my jaw with a screw. That sounds pretty fun.
0: What, do you think you're not talking?
1: I feel like I'm whistling when I talk, and I feel
0: no,
1: like
0: you're
1: I'm
0: not.
1: Talking
0: funny. You're not. I would tell you. Don't worry. Don't worry about it. You're fine.
1: All right.
0: Let's move on.
1: So the big headline of the week, it was one of two things, Dean. I couldn't decide which one was the bigger headline. Bitcoin or the cancer vaccine?
0: Both.
1: And they're both huge.
0: Okay. Obviously, the bigger news is the cancer vaccine.
1: I think that's huge.
0: For humanity.
1: Yes.
0: Because if we can actually break the code on any type of cancer, it'll be fantastic.
1: Right. This is something that came up with Merck and Moderna in a partnership. And interestingly, Dean and I were talking about this during the week. They used the COVID type of protocol, the mRNA, as opposed to, okay, AI came up with this. Now, Dean, you asked the question when I mentioned that to you. You said, well, yeah, but did AI help them? I wouldn't be a bit surprised. Right.
0: Well, we've talked about it. Biotech is going to be one of the biggest components of good things to happen.
1: The winners.
0: winners because of AI.
1: Yep.
0: Now, obviously, trying to pick which one is going to be tough, so I like the ETFs. Whenever you're trying to do something like that, I love the ETFs on those. And the ETF is one that will put a basket of all these in. Obviously, the big ones, the better ones, will have more of a percentage, but they'll have all of them in there. Why do I think this? It's because AI, and then as we go into the years going forward and the quantum computing, what is that all about? What is chemistry and all about? It's all these things coming together, trying to figure it out. And they will be billions of times smarter than the smartest human out there.
1: Oh, yeah. And do it so much faster.
0: Right.
1: Do it so much faster.
0: Right.
1: I was trying to do a mathematical formula, and I'm reasonably good at math, as you know. And I was trying
0: used to be.
1: Huh? Used to be. Come on now. I still am.
0: No, but I know you're good.
1: This was one of those things. I was wondering, Jerry Jones, and this is another segment I had about why someone would put $2 billion, like Jeff Bezos, into a one-third ownership in an English soccer team. What drives these guys with mega dollars to invest in these sports franchises? Ego. That's right. Ego's number one. I got to say, ego's number one.
0: Yeah, it's hard to think there's an ego, though, when you're doing it over in the UK, if you're living here, unless that's where you're from and you're part of that. You know what I'm saying? Because like here, you go to, just think about it. If Taylor Swift wanted to buy the Kansas City Chiefs, right? She's here. She's going to the games, you know? And she might be the first person to actually put a bunch of money in when Travis is retired to go into a football franchise like what's his name did. What's the quarterback? What's his name?
1: I can't think.
0: Tom Brady.
1: Oh, Brady. Yeah.
0: Yeah.
1: Yeah. I was thinking I was going a different direction.
0: Yeah. You know what I'm saying? And at the end of the day, franchises are going up because more money's going into them. But it's the TV, the media rights.
1: Sure.
0: The NFL is on. Not, it used to be, you remember, Dave? CBS and NBC. Then it got into ESPN and Fox, right?
1: Yep.
0: Now it's on Apple, Netflix, and Prime.
1: Yeah, I'm not a baseball fan, so during the summer I'm watching the WNBA. It's pretty good basketball. Honestly, it is. Pretty good basketball. And the stadiums are full, thanks to Caitlin Clark. Right, they won't give her the credit, but she changed that.
0: I think Sophie Cunningham's doing a good job.
1: Well, Sophie's a lot more fun to look at. I will give you that, but she's a lot of fun, and she's got a good personality, and she's making the most of it. But that you'll find that on USA, you'll find it on Amazon Prime. It's all over the place. It's on Netflix. You never know where the game is going to be on any given night. So if you don't have cable with all of these streaming services, or at least have access to the streaming services, it's going to be.
0: And that's what's happening. They're going to force people into it. And then, so what's the next step? The bundling. Okay. There's going to be somehow, some way that they'll come together with Netflix and Amazon and all come together and say, you can buy three of these eight for this price, or you can buy all eight of them for this price, and they all get a piece of the action. You know what I mean? I think that so it'll be cheaper if you bundle, but more expensive than if you just buy
1: one. Well, it will, but then you have to choose what you don't want to have, right? So what if a movie pops up one night and you and your wife are sitting there watching TV this movie's on such and such. Oh, we don't have that. You know, so
0: well, that's what I'm saying. You buy them all.
1: No,
0: because cable's getting less and less and less, Dave.
1: If you buy them all, then that's not bundling.
0: That's what I'm saying. They're going to bundle them all.
1: Bundle of everything.
0: Right now, they won't let you. Like Netflix won't go with Prime and all this other stuff.
1: I get
0: okay?
1: that. Yeah. No.
0: Okay. Like Hulu is okay. Hulu will go with Apple or go with Disney and stuff. Disney Plus. But one day, I think what will happen is when it gets so saturated, they want to get more off the cable of the thing. They'll probably bundle the whole thing. It'll be a higher price, but they all get a piece of the action, but it's lower than if you bought them all by yourself.
1: My 16-year TV gave out, piece of crap. Yeah. So I had to get a new one. And
0: did you buy one?
1: I got a new TV, and the guy that was setting it up said, how do you stream? And I said, I'm on Comcast. He goes, we'll wean you from that. And I said, so I'm going to sit down and go through all of the channels and decide which ones I don't want to save $100 a month.
0: Oh, no, you don't get channels, Dave. That's not how it works. Okay, you get what's ever on Prime or Paramount Plus. Okay,
1: well,
0: you get
1: what's ever on Netflix. That's a channel. I mean,
0: no, it's not. That's easy. The best part of that with AI and all, it picks the things you like. Mm. It'll come up most likely. It'll show you. What you'll be missing is you have to still get YouTube TV or Hulu Live TV to be getting whatever other stations you might want to have too.
1: Mm-hmm.
0: That's how that works. Yeah. I learned all this. It's easy. What it needs to do is get better to where you don't get some hiccups and a little bit, and it's easy to surf. You know what? We're coming up to the end of the segment. We'll be back. We appreciate you listening. Don't forget, you want that financial plan. All you got to do is call us, and we will help you plan for your lifestyle. This is Dean Greenberg, Dave Sherwood. We'll be right back. Thank you.
2: Yes, it's only a canvas sky hanging over a muslin.
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2: Yeah.
0: Welcome back, everybody. Dave Sherwood, Dean Greenberg, bringing you the Money Matters Show.
1: Here we are. Markets had a difficult week. We had three consecutive weeks up in a row, and this was one of those rare weeks where there were no all-time highs on any of the indices. And, Dean, I can't tell you, I think there's been three or four weeks out of this entire year where one or more of the indices did not set a new all-time high. We saw oil prices move up this week. We saw interest rates move up. Bitcoin exploded higher. Two things. The Treasury announced on Wednesday it's going to double the buyback of longer-dated bonds. And on that very same day, Trump decided to renew his push for the Clarity Act. So I'm not sure which of those two set off Bitcoin, or maybe it was the combination of the two, but it jumped 22%. And Bitcoin's been down 50% over the last 12 months.
0: I'm sure they're not looking at it, but I'm sure some people were telling them too. It was the exact moment to do it because technically it was right at that crucial period. Either it pops from there and then you'll see buying come in, or it drops from there and you see selling come in.
1: It was. Yeah. And it went up it's Wednesday, Thursday, Friday, up $4,000 and $5,000 every single day.
0: Right.
1: For three consecutive 22% rally in 3 days. Mm-hmm. I don't remember seeing that ever with Bitcoin. And Bitcoin's had some pretty good volatility.
0: I've seen it.
1: 22% in 3 days?
0: Yeah. Bitcoin is one of those that can do that stuff. Dave, look at some of the other stocks we got. I mean, when Micron goes up 160 points in a day.
1: Every day. Micron's like 10% a day, one way or the other.
0: Well, yeah, I know. But then when you look at it, it's like, how are people not in Micron and NVIDIA? I can't believe people are just getting in. I get why they're just getting in now, because to see in the next 2 or 3 years, they're still incredible. Like Micron was on the Cramer show the other night.
1: Yeah, the CEO.
0: And he was talking about this is not a boom bust type of time frame. Because Micron, I've been following Micron since 65.
1: Yep.
0: Since 85.
1: Yep.
0: And Micron has just done nothing but disappoint every time they got going. Mm-hmm. And it'll always fall after they keep going. But this time, what's different about it, it's got a longer approach, because what they're doing now is they absolutely have orders that go out for 2 or 3 more years.
1: Yeah,
0: and nothing's going to stop that.
1: Yeah, he's making the case that the boom bust that we've seen, that you and I have experienced, Dean, for 40 years, is not the case anymore. That's not going to be the normal.
0: It will be at some time.
1: The longer dated contracts, though, and Todd pointed that out months ago.
0: This is what I predict. Cisco, Intel, IBM. Well, let's take it Cisco. Cisco was the darling. You couldn't have any internet without Cisco. And it just sat there. After it did their boom bust, they came up and then they came down. They just steady. Now it took off again.
1: Yes, it did. And Intel, wow. Intel's another one. Intel looked like it was left for dead until Trump bought 10% of the company.
0: I'm so upset with myself.
1: For us.
0: When it was 1920, I was just so upset because I didn't make money in Intel for so long. And I didn't stop buying it till it got into the 80s.
1: And we talked about it on the show.
0: I know.
1: About how it was, how inexpensive it was, and how the government coming in with a 10% ownership stake would probably help. Well, we had no idea that was the catalyst.
0: Five times. I know.
1: Five times. And now we got Marvell, which is another chip company out there, and the CEO of NVIDIA, as recently as 30 days ago, said Marvell will be the next $1 trillion company.
0: Right.
1: Well, its market cap right now is $195 billion.
0: Right.
1: That's a fivefold.
0: I know.
1: Fivefold increase in Marvell.
0: Right. And everybody's like, oh, it's too late to get. I still think you probably have some of these on pullbacks. You might not see a fivefold, but you're going to see 2-3-folds over the next 3 to 4 years or so.
1: We had a big event over the weekend, Dean, that Todd shared with me. I would have missed it. There is a podcast called the All In Podcast, which is one of the more popular podcasts in the country. And they mentioned, they had the whole entire hour and a half was about AI and about the winners and the losers. And they talked about Cerebras. And Cerebras has been a wild stock.
0: Oh, my God. Yes, that same thing.
1: Wild stock. Came public in May at $386. It came public in May at $185. It was the largest tech IPO since 2019. Jumped to 386, then came back all the way back down down to 160. Monday after that podcast, it jumped 14%. They made positive comments about the company. They also ignited a rally in all of the other chip stocks, including SpaceX. They talked about Musk and SpaceX, and one thing they never talk about with SpaceX, you never hear talked about, is Grok, which is their version of Anthropic.
0: But that's AIX. So
1: AI, and then you never hear anybody talk about that when they mention SpaceX.
0: Well, you don't hear talk about the other one too, the wireless.
1: The satellite?
0: Yeah.
1: Starlink.
0: Starlink, right.
1: Yeah, Starlink. Yeah, no, you don't hear him talk about that.
0: Dave, good thing we have the young guys helping us in the show.
1: Where
0: if we
1: are keep, they?
0: If we were just doing the show all the time by ourselves, we're like, what is that again? We know exactly. We see it. I have Starlink, and I couldn't even remember the name.
1: Where are these people? Where they get this
0: MS? Oh, my. We have all the wisdom. We have all the knowledge. Just getting it out sometimes.
1: Exactly. Now, Trump also set off a rally in Intel on Monday after he said he was against Apple buying the Chinese chips, which they've been trying to do to lower prices.
0: And then it came all the way back down.
1: So did Cerebra. So did SpaceX.
0: Yep.
1: They all just spiked really nicely on Monday, and they all gave it all back
0: up. I definitely think these are traders that just sell into it, and then they wait for people to say, oh, I got to get out. I made a mistake, and then they get back in.
1: Yeah.
0: You know, it's all legal. It's just that people don't have enough guts to get in, and then they get scared because it's coming back down.
1: Yeah, Apple had a nice little pop in the middle of the week. I think it's ended the week unchanged, but they've been battling with the European regulators for years, and they finally agreed to rearrange their app store, which is acceptable to the European Union, which may end that litigation, which has just been going on and on and on.
0: Talk about litigation. Meta is in a fight for their life.
1: Are fighting for their life.
0: You know, a lot of people, that ain't going to happen. What are you talking about? You're in California.
1: Northern California.
0: Yeah. They would love to destroy a big company.
1: Yes.
0: They would love to destroy it because they would think that's their right to do that. Okay. Do I think there has to be some guardrails? 100%. Okay. Do I think that Meta has changed everyone's life? 100%. What will people do without Instagram? What will these young people do that love beating up on these companies?
1: Mm-hmm.
0: What will they do without it?
1: Facebook.
0: Yeah, well, one more Facebook. They do some Facebook. They love this Instagram stuff.
1: Right.
0: Everyone's on Instagram. What's your handle? What's this? What's that? Maybe we should go on Instagram. This could be fun.
1: Well, I've been on Instagram for years.
0: Yeah, I got an Instagram. I never even look at it.
1: I hate it. It's one of the most unorganized apps I've ever seen in my life.
0: And WhatsApp, Dave. And WhatsApp.
1: Yeah.
0: So many people use WhatsApp.
1: The stock is at 17 times earnings. So you look at it and go, God, that's a gimme right there. That's just a gimme. But you're right. They're in court in Oakland, Northern California. No major corporation wins there. Major corporation. So they're going to lose. We know that. The award will probably be in the billions of dollars.
0: Billions is okay. I'm worried about the trillions.
1: The trillions. Yeah. And that could happen. But what's going to happen is this litigation risk is going to weigh on the stock, I think, for a while.
0: Yes, but there'll be times that'll be some things that come out that'll be positive, negative. I think if it comes in at the billions, half a billion, 500 million, a billion or less, when the stock gets popped, you buy it. Mm-hmm. If it comes in the trillions, that's tobacco change.
1: Well, that's what they're comparing it to is the tobacco litigation of the 90s.
0: Yeah.
1: And I think what ultimately happens is it ultimately gets appealed to the Supreme Court, who can hopefully put a lid on these ambulance chasers.
0: I know. I know we need attorneys, Dave. We need legality attorneys. We need this. But it just seems like lawsuits after lawsuits after this is people think it's the easy way to get money now.
1: Yeah.
0: You know what I mean?
1: Yep.
0: Just sue. Someone will settle. Just sue. This will happen. And it's like that stuff. I don't know if that ever changes.
1: Have
0: you ever seen so many lawsuits with the government?
1: No. No.
0: Unbelievable.
1: You weren't supposed to be able to sue the government without their permission.
0: Every time we turn around. What are they going to do when Trump's out and you get another guy in there that they can't say did all this stuff?
1: Well, my dad was a lawyer, and he said back in the 60s, he said, if lawyers are ever allowed to advertise, that's the end of the world as we know it. And that's what's happened.
0: Same thing with drugs. Look what happens with drugs.
1: Isn't advertising inciting a lawsuit, which is illegal, by the way?
0: Yeah.
1: That's illegal, by the way.
0: Yeah.
1: Isn't that what that is?
0: Well, when they do it, all the injury lawyers and stuff like that, we'll get your money. Just call. Of course you will, because the insurance companies will look at it and say, okay, I'll give you this $100,000. That's $200,000 less than it would to go to court.
1: That's exactly right. It costs you so much to defend yourself. We need a more of a European system where if you lose, you have to pay both sides' attorney's fees.
0: Yeah.
1: Right? That would nix it in a hurry. But there is no risk to suing now.
0: Nope.
1: Because the attorney says, well, I'll get a third of whatever we get.
0: Right.
1: You pay nothing.
0: Right.
1: Sure, let's go. Let's sue. It just seems like there's no end to it. But in this particular case with Meta, the stock is very cheap right now. It looks very tempting. I would be careful. I think there's...
0: Any big positions we've cut back.
1: Yeah, there may not be a big downside here, but I don't think there's much upside until this gets resolved.
0: It could be. The stock came up from 150.
1: Ridiculous. Yeah. But you know they're going to lose the case. That's I'd say the odds of them losing the case, Dean, are up around 90%, right? Because of
0: but it's how much they will lose.
1: Where it's being held. That's
0: right. See, if they say, okay, we're going to, it's $100 billion. It sounds like a big number to people, but to them, that's what, a quarter?
1: Yeah. So I just think you need to be careful, because you look at it on paper and it looks like a heck of a buy.
0: Right.
1: The cheapest of the Mag 7 stocks. Why wouldn't I want to own that?
0: Well, it's funny, too. All those stocks topped out in June,
1: mm-hmm.
0: and they've been coming back down. Yeah, they've had some rallies and stuff. They'll go back up there sometime. It's going to take some time. We'll be back. We're coming bumping up to the top of the hour here. Go listen to the news. Thank you for listening. This has been Dave Sherwood and Dean Greenberg. We appreciate it. It's the Money Man.

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5: Watching the Strait, I'm Paul Stevens, Fox News. Ship traffic through the Strait of Hormuz reportedly at 400% in the past 2 weeks as tensions continue between the U.S. and Iran. Fox's Trey Yingst in Tel Aviv.
6: This comes as the United States Navy is overseeing other vessels in the Persian Gulf that have millions of barrels of crude oil on board through a safer passage to the south of the strait. There is an ongoing U.S. naval blockade, and fresh sanctions are expected for Iran next week. Iran's parliament speaker and top negotiator Mohammad Khalibaf posted to X over the weekend saying, "We've received numerous messages from neighboring countries about shaping new security arrangements and economic cooperation in the region. The United States put the security of every single one of its allies at such risk through bullying and pure disregard for their interests for the sake of Israel."
5: And this report coming as Iranian state media claims Iran is giving permission for some Iraqi oil tankers to pass through the Strait of Hormuz. IndyCar drivers set to race through Washington, D.C. today at the Freedom 250 Grand Prix. Transportation Secretary Sean Duffy touting the race as a bipartisan event. He was on Fox News Sunday.
7: If you talk to the Secret Service, they'll tell you that there haven't been any planned protests for this event. The first one in all the 250 celebrations because, again, it's bipartisan, and road racing, who's going to protest that?
5: And critics, though, accuse the White House and President Trump of using America's 250th anniversary celebrations as a way to boost his administration's image. Racer Alex Pillow will take the pole position in the race. In California, firefighters battling several active wildfires. The biggest is the Bug Fire in Lassen and Sierra counties, now at more than 93,000 acres, and it's about 94% contained. New fires burning in San Luis Obispo and other parts of the state as well. 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
8: Welcome back to the Money Matters Show. My name is Todd Glick. I'm here with Dean Greenberg and David Sherwood. Sebastian and Dylan are coming back just behind me, but we had a great seminar. We call it Interactive Financial Planning Workshop at La Paloma Country Club. We hold these on Friday, probably once a quarter, 11:30 to 2 p.m., and we just go through our John and Jane Doe financial plan and show what it's all about. Had a great group, great questions, and actually had people very interested in finally seeing what a financial plan really looks like, all the things that we can do. The tax strategies is always a big question. Now that we have our Haley Glick as our tax specialist, people having their own questions that can be answered there too. So it's just a great educational event. And if you missed this one, don't you worry, because we have another one coming up in October. So we're going to make sure all that information is live on the site on Monday for you. So all you have to go to is our resources tab on the greenbergfinancial.com page, and then you'll see Interactive Financial Planning Seminar. Click on that. It'll send you to the page that we have dedicated just for this. And then there will be an Eventbrite link. You click that link is where you can actually get your tickets and sign up for the next event. Again, this won't be live till Monday, so if you're listening to this on Sunday, don't go right away. It's not going to be ready for you. But we're going to try to get this live Monday for the one that's going to be coming up in October. So make sure you sign up for that event if you missed this one. But let's get back to the markets, because we did have a new hour come up on us. So we want to make sure you're updated on what happened this week. The Dow Jones was down 0.8%. The S&P 500 was down 1.1%. The NASDAQ led the way down, was down 1.9%. The Russell 2000, our small caps, we're down 50 basis points. That's 0.5%. And the small cap equal, I'm sorry, the equal weighted S&P, this one is going to shock a lot of people, because we said negative, negative, negative, negative. The equal weighted S&P, the actual market, was up 0.7%. So that shows you the broad market. If you just equal weight every name, you're not going to put more money into these big flyers right now. It actually was up on the week.
9: That's amazing.
8: So a little bit of a difference than maybe some people would have experienced.
10: Diversification. We always talk about diversification. We always talk about planning. We talk about all those things. The one thing that we've been saying about the markets, okay, being around doing this a long time, August through October, be cautious, especially when we make new highs. Also, if you go back to 1990, every time there's been a midterm, the market's been down at some time between August and October, with the average drawdown being about 7%. So those numbers don't, like, say to you, okay, I got to be cautious, then go be aggressive and see what happens. You might win. It might just keep going. We might end the war. Iran might do the white flag. We might have oil going down 50 bucks from here. Who knows? But at the end of the day, that's not what we invest. We invest with the statistics on our side, using what we do and our knowledge. But it also doesn't mean you sell everything. Just pull back, have a little cash, hedge a little bit. Those are the things that we do, and that's part of how we plan for you. You plan, we invest, we take care of you, is the way it works.
9: It's just not a time to be aggressive. If there are times when you look at it and go, man, I want to be aggressive here, we're going to pop. This is not a good time to be aggressive. Now, seasonality is just a guide. It's not an absolute. We know July is far and away the best month of the year. We needed a big rally the last 2 days to get back to unchanged for July. August and September, difficult months in, September, October, difficult months. October, although, is historically an up month, but it is home for three or four of the biggest crashes in history. So it has a bad rep. September, October in 2013 were the two best months of the whole year. So that could happen. But it's just seasonality tells you now is a good time to stay invested, but don't get more aggressive. Not a good time to be sticking out there. Todd, you wanted to talk about Bitcoin, which jumped 22% this week from Friday close to Friday close. What did you have to say, sir?
11: So many people are going to say that this doesn't happen often in Bitcoin, but it happens all the time.
10: Okay. That's what Dave was saying. I said it happens all the time.
9: I said earlier I didn't remember it ever jumping 22% in 3 days. You said, it has.
11: I got the numbers for you. D's right. So since I did a back test from August 21st to 2018 to August 21st of 2026, there's been six distinct rallies up more than 25% in just 3 to 5 days on S&P, Bitcoin.
9: How many?
11: Six.
9: Oh my goodness.
11: There's actually been 17 different times that the Bitcoin has been up more than 20% in just 3 to 5 days. 17 times in the last 8 years.
9: Wow.
11: In the last 8 years, there's been three distinct crashes where Bitcoin has dropped 25% in just 3 to 5 days. That's actually happened three times. There's been 18 times that it's dropped more than 20% in just 3 to 5 trading days. So all in all, since 2011, if you really want to take all the way back, there's been 16 distinct moves, 40 up and 20 down, more than 25%. So this happens all the time in Bitcoin. And it's why people see so much volatility in Bitcoin. When Bitcoin's not volatile, though, it's really not volatile, which is why sometimes that beta on what we see the FBTC go so low.
9: Well, that's why it's kind of drifted 50% lower over the last 12 months.
11: Look in the last 3 months, it didn't drift lower. It just traded sideways pretty much.
9: Yes.
11: And so that's when it's not really doing anything, it doesn't do anything. But when it does something, it moves crazy fast. And a lot of that had to do with government intervention. That's pretty much Bitcoin's indicator. If the government starts printing money or messing with free market capitalism, it's an indication that the dollar's weak and that you should be buying that. And I think it perfectly aligns with not only the Japanese yen intervention as the Bitcoin started to move up, because you're buying something with money you don't have. And then you're buying your own bonds as well to keep the rates down, which happened earlier this week where Secretary Bessent came out and said, hey, we need to buy more of our own bonds. Our yields are going too high. And they actually did. They came down. Next day, they went right back up. But you can see that the Treasury does have some concern of too high rates. And so they're trying to buy it back. That extra liquidity is why we saw not only Bitcoin, but gold and other commodities increase so rapidly this week. In my opinion, it's a direct correlation of that.
9: So you don't think it was, you think it was that as opposed to Trump came out that very same day and said, I'm going to go hard on this Clarity Act.
11: Yeah.
9: You don't, was it the combination of the two?
11: Why would gold go up then?
12: I think people start to lose faith in the U.S. dollar in our system and they say, where can I find something else?
11: And these are the biggest of the biggest bondholders. Again, with the Japanese, what we were saying is like, if their rates get too high, they're going to stop buying things. I think this is just when rates go higher on our yields, it shows that people are having less certainty in our ability to pay them back. So they're requesting a higher rate of return for the level of risk that they're taking to hold our debt.
9: True.
11: That is what's happening.
9: Yeah.
11: So CBAS is not wrong in that regard.
12: And also, I mean, look at what the U.S. 10-year did upon that Bessent announcement. It fell hard.
11: Because
12: right?
11: You're adding buyers.
12: Exactly. Yeah. And then what happens the next day? It comes right back up. It's like nothing ever happened. Why? Because the investors said, this is ridiculous. This is fabricated. I lost faith.
11: Yeah, well, you printed money.
12: Correct.
11: Right? And the free market just corrected it the very next day. But that free money was printed, and it's not in the economy.
12: Yes, now it's in here.
11: And I think that money has to go somewhere. And it's going to go to risk assets. And you saw that this week. I don't think it was just Bitcoin. Look at Quantum. Why did Quantum go up so much today and the day before?
9: Well, gold was up $240.
11: Another great
9: silver. Gold's been laying dead for weeks.
12: Nuclear.
11: Silver too. A lot of the risk assets that have been left for dead, they needed that liquidity pump. And this potentially could be it.
9: So you want a fun fact?
11: Let's do it.
9: Didn't do it in the first hour because I knew you guys would want to hear the fun fact.
12: I've been waiting all week for this.
9: The Tucson fun fact, right?
12: Yes.
9: All right, so we all know that skateboards were created in Southern California in the late 1950s because surfers wanted to have something to play with when the surf was down. But did you know that the nation's very first official skateboard park was located at 5140 East Speedway in Tucson, Arizona?
12: What?
9: The very first skateboard park in the United States. Park featured a 512-foot-long concrete track with berms and rollers. Here's how big it was. Patty McGee, who at the time was the women's national downhill skateboard champion, was in attendance at the grand opening. That's how big of a deal it was. So the first skateboard park in the United States in Tucson, Arizona.
12: I'm surprised it wasn't California.
9: Yeah. You would think it would be in Venice, right?
12: Yeah.
9: Where it all started. Mm-hmm. Kind of, that's kind of their claim to fame. But now you can say, ah, not so fast. Arizona. Not so fast.
11: Well, they still invented the board.
9: The what?
11: They still invented the actual board.
9: Well, we talked about, and switching subjects, we talked a little bit about the cancer vaccine in the first hour. Talk a little bit about it in the second. It's a big deal. Yeah.
11: Essentially, how did your brain go to that?
9: Essentially, my brain didn't. My sheet has
11: okay,
9: that.
11: Okay, okay, that makes more sense.
9: Yeah, my cheat sheet has the next item. I probably could come up with, should come up with some segue. You know, but, you know? But the cancer is a tumor like the skateboarders on the sidewalks out in front of your business,
11: there
9: right?
11: There, yeah, you
9: there you go. Anyway, whatever. The interesting part about this is Moderna was a company that's almost been left for dead. I mean, they've done absolutely nothing since COVID went away. And by the way, I saw an ad the other day for the COVID vaccine. And if you've had your first one, you can now have your second one. I'm thinking, there's still people out there doing this.
12: Oh, yeah.
9: There's still people out there. Isn't that the immune system by now going to take care of that? I don't know, but anyway, the cancer vaccine it was put together using the mRNA technology, which is the same technology they used to develop the COVID vaccine. That's the technology they used to put together Merck and Moderna together. And there was so much short interest in Moderna, people betting on the downside of the stock, that it jumped over 200% last week. How big of a deal is this? Well, it's a vaccine, but it's not like a vaccine for all of us. It's a vaccine that you would be given if you had had a cancerous tumor removed. So it's not for everybody, but this is like step one of AI, NRMA, mRNA, targeting specific maladies and taking them out. So what this does, and it had a 50% higher success ratio. There already is a drug out there for this called Keytruda. It's a Merck drug. It had a 50% higher success rate than just Keytruda alone. So it's a big deal, and it's wonderful. And you say, well, but it's only for people who have had malignant tumors. Well, 40% of us at some time in our life are going to deal with a malignant tumor. 40%. So it's a pretty good chunk of the population.
12: Yeah, it's a high stat.
9: That's going to benefit this. And what a wonderful thing to give people for hope that this thing is actually going to be something we can manage better going forward. It's not a cancer treatment because there's so many. Well, I shouldn't say, it's not a cancer cure because there's so many different kinds of cancer. That, as I understand
11: there's
9: it,
11: there's no such thing as one cancer cure.
9: Right, like. That's what I'm saying. Because there's so many different kinds of cancer, Todd, that you can't really come up with one.
11: You could create one that like stops tumors, but sure. If they've already been activated by a cancer, I mean, that needs a special treatment. Right?
9: What this does is, if you've had a tumor removed, you can take this combination of drugs, Keytruda, and this the new drug that's been developed, and have a very high probability that it will kill any remaining cancer cells that you have. Now, where does it go from there? Does it ultimately become available to the entire population as a potential cancer drug? Perhaps. You know, it's a step in the right direction.
12: Go ahead. Well, did we already talk about Target and Walmart this week?
9: We did not talk about the retailers in the first hour at all.
12: Cool. Well, I thought that was really interesting. Completely different stories. Walmart, they were down 10.5% this week, and then Target, you had up 6%. What was the biggest difference, I guess, is just guidance going forward. I mean, margin expansion through Target. That's what I saw.
11: One company was beaten up over the last 2 years, and one was rewarded over the last 2 years. So when you've been rewarded, you have a higher bar. Target had a very low bar to hit, and they keep hitting low bars. So if you looked at Target 3 months ago, I think we said on the show, it was severely undervalued. I think I said it multiple times that I'm trying to talk to other people and figure out, you still go to Target, and there's plenty of people still going to Target. Mm-hmm. That's not a company that was going to be dead. It was just a point of where was it too cheap to buy. And I think we're seeing that in a lot of names. I think we're seeing that not only with Target. I mean, Target's up 30% over the last 3 months, but another company that just got bought out, I can't think of them, but they got bought out by Bending Spoons. And it's one of those companies that just got killed. Workday, I think it was.
9: Workday? Yeah, Workday. Yeah, Workday hasn't been bought out, but there was a rumor.
11: Rumor, right? Okay.
9: Well, jumped 30%.
11: Well, what I'm saying is some of these software companies are just getting killed to the point where a private market's going to step in and buy it for it. If the public market is not going to reward these companies for where they should be, I mean, think about CRM trading at so large values. Yeah. But these retailers, the same story for Target, for example. They got so low. It was just, they were being punished because they didn't have the word AI in them. Eventually, they're reporting earnings that deserved to be repriced their stock, where Walmart had such a high bar. They've been killing it. And then they just said, they're still growing. I mean, their earnings was actually pretty good. They just said, we're not going to grow as much.
9: Mm-hmm. Right. So, right.
11: Stock's going to get repriced.
9: Yeah. I wanted to talk a little bit about this podcast, Todd, that you shared with me last weekend, because one of the things that I took away from that was data center myth. You know, yeah, there are so many myths about data centers, and they're primarily being promoted by politicians who know that we are mistrustful of anything we don't understand, and they're using that and using data centers to scare us.
11: Well, I love what you said about the ozone layer. Then they changed it to climate change. Well, you know, they had another thing in between that, probably. I mean, there's always something that
9: you... Global warming became climate change.
11: Because you don't understand it. It's too complex to understand it, so we can use it to make you feel scared.
9: And you don't hear about the ozone hole anymore because it's closing on its own.
11: It is.
9: I've been around for a while, and the water has never been cleaner. The air has never been cleaner.
11: I thought we were running out of water 10 years, 20 years ago, right?
9: It's unbelievable. But the data center missed a couple of things that came out of it. And you have to be careful because you're being told a pack of lies by people who are benefiting politically from your lack of understanding of what's going on with these data centers. One of the number one was they use a huge amount of water. We've talked about that on and on with this show. They use less water than a typical golf course. It's a closed loop system. The water is reused over and over and over again. We hear that they collapse the energy grid. No. They actually add to the local energy grid and in most cases spend millions and millions of dollars to enhance the local energy grid for their benefit.
11: In some regions, giving rebates back to the people who live in that city and region.
9: You're getting ahead of me.
11: Sorry.
9: Thirdly, they run on smoky diesel generators. No, they don't. Only in the event of a power outage do these diesel generators kick in. They're noisy. Yes, they are noisy. I'll give you that. But facilities are required to obey local noise ordinances. They use acoustic barriers, sound dampening enclosures to keep levels comparable to a standard household appliance. And they're often built in rural areas. And that comes to the last one. They hurt the local economy. We are seeing story after story because of these concerns. They go to areas that are economically depressed who greet them with open arms. They don't need New York. They don't need Pennsylvania if they've got Mississippi. Right. If they've got a place that doesn't have anything going for them economically. And Sebastian talked last week about a parish in Louisiana that embraced this data center and ended up generating so much tax revenue. They literally don't know what to do with all the money
12: and are using it as a way to incentivize people to come in and teach in their city.
9: Yes.
12: Right. Why would I want to be a teacher in a small little town parish, Louisiana, 20,000. So I'm going to get paid whatever. Well, maybe because I could get a $50,000 bonus, which is more than my salary. That's likely why.
9: I just think that at the end of the day, you put data centers in economically depressed areas, they'll be greeted with open arms. You won't need to worry about the politics that you see in New York and in Pennsylvania.
11: It's one of my favorite things about the data center story is it's rebuilding our lack of building of our energy grid. We are about 15 years behind on our energy grid of infrastructure. I mean, there's a reason our grid is so bad right now and why everyone's so concerned about it, because we haven't been building it. And that's because the onus was on the municipalities, the local governments, and the state governments to actually do their job and build it out. It was left to the states. There are some federal projects, don't get me wrong, but most of it's state projects, and it wasn't done. And really, if you think about it, even the internet wasn't done by the states. It was done by private market. But what you're seeing now is these data centers, because they need energy, they are bringing more energy online than it's ever been seen. Our ability to be this innovative country and just 180 turn around, and you see it with Elon Musk, you see it with all these CEOs, and they're saying, I don't care what we got to do, we're going to build it. And we are doing it. And we're doing it at breakneck speed. So for everyone, including myself, who was worried about us falling behind China, this is another advantage and another example of why capitalism is the best system that the humanity's ever seen. Free market capitalism at that, because we saw the problem and then the market solved it for us. And it's going to bring more and more abundance of an energy. And honestly, for all those that are afraid about the AI bubble, you better hope it actually does have a bubble. Because if we build out all this energy and then we end up not needing AI like we said it, guess what? Now we're living in energy abundance for the first time in human history.
9: You're absolutely right. And what's happening to the electrical system, the electrical grid is exciting. We're actually focusing on the electrical grid wherever these data centers go, enhancing it. And it's being done with corporate dollars, yep. Not being done with taxpayer dollars.
12: I mean, think about it close to home here. Look at Project Blue, $3.6 billion data center here going to be in Pima County. Largest economic developments and construction project in southern Arizona ever.
9: Ever in history.
12: And we're trying to vote against
9: it. And we don't want that.
12: We don't want that. We don't want the multiplier effect. We don't want the extra jobs it's going to bring in. It doesn't make sense to me.
9: We don't want the tax revenue. We don't want the power grid enhancements. We don't want any of that.
12: We don't want the rebates from TEP.
9: Because you're being misled.
12: Yes.
9: You're being misled. You're being told lies.
12: And it's an easy sell.
9: It's an easy sell because you don't understand it.
11: Go ahead, and if you listen to this and you're not in agreement, clip it, cut it, send it to your favorite friend. We need to do our job to make sure people aren't misled in November, because people are being, 80% of Americans think we need to slow down or completely stop data center build out. If that is what we believe going into November, certain group is going to win. And that build out's going to slow down.
9: I agree with you. A friend of mine just got back from 2 weeks in Eastern Europe, and he said, anyone that's interested in socialism or communism, we need to send them there for 2 weeks. He said, it's unbelievable. They're like a third world. They're living in. He said, there's places that we toured where it looked like the war ended 2 weeks ago. I mean, the buildings are collapsed. They're full of bullet holes. The roofs are collapsed. He said, it's just unbelievable how hard it has been for them to come out of communism and try to compete in a capitalistic world.
11: Yeah.
9: Just so, so hard. We saw an interesting thing with interest rates. Bessette came out and said the government's going to buy the long-dated, the 20- and 30-year bonds, 10 to 30, if I remember correctly, right? Yeah, 10 to 30-year bonds.
11: I mean, how frustrating is that?
9: Yeah, pretty frustrating.
11: You know, when you have 5 years ago, we could be literally creating 30-year bonds at 0%. We can create 50-year bonds at 0%. We do none of it, you know. And now we're over here buying 20-year bonds that have huge convexity problems. If rates keep going up, that's a problem.
9: Interest rates are going to keep rising as long as inflation continues to, the prices continue to go. This year, Todd, oil is up 50%, 50% this year. Coffee, sugar, cotton, 35%. Cocoa prices have doubled. I've got a friend who works in the high-end restaurant business in Phoenix. He says, brutal. He said, these daily price increases are just brutal. And a lot of people take advantage of that. I mean, I won't say so.

0: The average is 130 ships. So it's not open and operating. That's not true.
1: And you're seeing with this 10-year increasing, the 30-year, stocks are getting repriced. I mean, we have, like we said, this S&P average was 21 on a PE. As rates get higher, the S&P historic PE goes down.
0: Has to.
1: It has to. It's just a function of how you get to the PE. And that is a problem for stocks. Like, you can't have the 10-year or the 30-year go up forever and have stocks go up. It just, it mathematically can't happen. Unless your growth, I guess, is so big, which it is happening. That's what's happening right now. Our growth is still outpacing the extra cost of debt. But it's at some point, the fear is, do the revenue not come in? Because this whole circular thing does rely on these AI companies making the money to then put out another round of debt, which solves the problem.
0: It is, but what we're seeing across the country is prices rising faster than wages.
1: Yes,
0: and that's not a good scenario. That may be part of why we saw the weakness in Walmart, why they're projecting that decent revenue, a decent net income, but guidance was a little soft. Same store sale growth was a little soft. So that may be what's going on. Walmart may be the tip of the iceberg. I'll talk about a couple of other retailers when we come back. We're coming up on a break. We'll be back with more of the Money Matters Show. Thanks for joining us.
2: Yes, it's only a canvas sky hanging over a month.
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5: Welcome back to the Money Matters Show. I'm Sebastian Borsini here with Dave Sherwood, Dylan Greenberg, and Todd Glick Jr. Speaking about more retailers, we got Lowe's and Home Depot. I thought that was an interesting report from Lowe's. Their revenue growth is 10.3% year over year, which is outpacing Home Depot's 5.7% year over year. And I think that a lot of it's coming in from that recurring subscription model that they introduced, Lowe's introduced, that I talked about, I believe, last week. You could buy, it's around $100, $150, and you'll have somebody from Lowe's come out two or three times a year, fix your AC filters, fix your filters in your fridge,
1: they
5: whatever.
1: They announced that, though. Right.
5: No, it's been active for about 3 months, I believe.
1: Well, how much was it of their income?
5: I'll find it right now.
0: It is interesting. There's companies in the same business doing different things, like Walmart and Target. You mentioned those two. They're essentially in the same business.
5: Mm-hmm.
0: Walmart doing well. Target doing better right now. I was curious to see the earnings report from TJ Maxx,
5: mm-hmm.
0: Which was a little disappointing, and then followed by Ross Stores 2 days later, which was really good.
1: Yeah.
0: And so when you dig into it and kind of look under the covers and see what's going on, and TJ Maxx said we had the wrong product.
1: That's what I'm saying. Like, I kind of saw the same thing.

0: seem like Walmart didn't do bad. They're just not growing at the same crazy pace. Target just was underpriced. They're doing fine. Ross, they show they're doing fine. TJ Maxx, they getting customers. They just have the wrong product. So I don't see like the concern with retail really. It seems like plenty of people are still buying. The labor market's still very tight. Albeit that the income is not increasing at the same rate some of these prices are, but everyone has a job. When everyone has a job, people keep spending.
1: Mm-hmm. Yeah, it is interesting. And Sebastian mentioned Lowe's subscription model, which Home Depot doesn't have. Mm-hmm. TJ Maxx saying we had the wrong product. What was really hot, we didn't have enough of it. And what was not hot, we had a whole bunch of it. So management does play a role.
0: Yeah, I mean, Estee Lauder was up 15%. Estee Lauder left for dead. Everyone said that company, they literally sell makeup products. So if you want to show a retail product and show where the consumer is, I'd say it's a pretty strong place.
2: Well, I think they were also getting so hurt because of the China ordeal.
1: Yeah, they've been struggling with China. They were up 17% on Wednesday after the report. Interestingly, their competitor, Coty, COTY, which is now a penny stock, lost 10% on Thursday. They're saying 2026 is going to be a transition year. So again, two companies doing pretty much the same thing. One company hitting on all cylinders, one company not.
3: Yeah, so it's not necessarily macro response. It's just company specific.
0: You can see that with Nike, I believe, as well.
3: Yeah, Nike, I mean, they're hit the lowest level since 2014. They're just not doing well. That market's getting more saturated. And I think we've talked about it a lot. I think Nike's getting more saturated because you're going for cheaper items. Like the stuff I buy, it's like same idea with Lululemon. Mm-hmm. You're not necessarily going to go buy Lululemon because there's something you can get three pairs of for cheaper. You're going to go buy those shorts and everything. I think that's happening with Nike. It's not so much brand loyalty anymore to Nike. Besides, the only thing I think is out there is Jordan brand, yeah, which is still killing it. But Nike is overall, they're still trying to find their new footprint in what they do. They have weights. They have bar, like weightlifting items now. They have like dumbbells and plates and bars and everything. I haven't really seen them taken off. I don't see them at gyms. I don't see them anywhere. I think it's really for home gyms.
2: I just don't know how you justify the premium on buying Nike weights.
3: They're trying to charge a premium because of Nike, because of their swish.
2: Right, like, but as a consumer, why do I justify paying for this exact 45-pound weight that just says Nike on it?
0: Because it's cool, right?
3: Which I don't think people do anymore in this world where you can find so many deals with stuff that you're finding is close enough to the same quality where it doesn't justify a premium.
0: I agree, and I think they killed their brand of the swish with their outlet centers. The minute I could buy Nike for 50% off,
2: 100%.
0: My brand of my it's not as expensive. I remember when Nike Elites were $18. These were a pair of socks, and there was no other place to get Nike Elites, so you had to pay the sock. This is what happened with Lululemon too. It's why Lululemon had a good growth rate, but the minute they started offering sales on their website. What's so special about Lululemon?
3: But it's also interesting because your brand.
0: That's why Ferrari always prices and doesn't do things certain way because they want to stay a premium brand. Gucci does the same thing. Versace does the same thing. If you want to stay a premium brand, it's a different thing than trying to be a large retailer.
3: The whole premium and leather goods and all that, like purses and bags and all that's been taking a big hit this year, though. Like, you used to be paying thousands for, Chanel and like Hermes bags. I saw an article saying it was down like 20% this year for the premium. I mean, and maybe it's just a cyclical market, like Rolex watches in a sense, but it is down because people are less likely to go buy the premium bags nowadays.
2: Well, you don't get as much of a status hunch when you go buy Nike, just like you said, with the 50% off as a retailer.
3: Yeah, but I mean, also at the same time, maybe that's people saying, I'm going to go buy the discount because prices have gotten up quite a bit in the last 5 years. They don't want to go buy Nike when they can buy something just about as good. But also, at the same time, it used to be Nike and Under Armour were the main competitors for all sports U.S. Obviously, you had Adidas and Puma, but they were more international. Under Armour's terrible now. Yeah. The stock is in a penny stock. Their CEO has been out. It's kind of just all over the place. And it's no longer the main one, even though they still endorse people and they have sponsors and all, and they use it for jerseys and everything. It's just not what it used to be, and that's kind of like the same path Nike's taking. I think the only thing Nike really has is Jordan. That's still their main moat against other people.
0: Well, and they have the athletes. I mean, at the end of the day, if you see any of the best athletes, you see the swish on them. right? You see that Nike. You want the jersey? It's in a Nike jersey. And that's the best thing that Nike can do is continue to get license deals and have the product, because the brand is going away from the brand. It's going to the person, right? And Nike was kind of a result of that with Michael Jordan. They did it with Jordan, but then they did it with Tiger. They did it with Kobe. And you have all these people that when I buy the Nike shoe, I'm buying Kobe shoes. Right. I'm buying Jordan shoes. I'm buying the person. And if you can get talent behind your brand, I'm going to buy your brand because I want to be associated with what is the best of the best.
3: Well, maybe that's the thing, too. I mean, Nike had Jordan. They had Tiger. They had Kobe. Now they have, I mean, I think they have Durant and stuff, but it's not the same as Kobe and Tiger.
0: No, you need Shohei.
3: They got Scheffler. Yeah, they have Scheffler as the golfer. I mean, he's decked out in Nike stuff, but he's still not a Tiger in that same sense.
0: And LeBron James isn't loved the way I think some of these other athletes were either.
3: Exactly. And like Steph Curry was Under Armour, and now he's no longer Under Armour because their deal all fell through.
0: He would have been a
3: great
0: Nike athlete.
3: He would have, but they didn't. What was it? They didn't spell his name right?
0: I think Under Armour just paid him more.
3: I thought Nike didn't spell his name right in the first in the first meeting with
2: him. So he just backed out?
3: No, he just said, screw you guys.
2: Yeah, right. Yeah.
1: And you could do, I like Dylan's comment that Nike is looking for a new footprint. I like that.
3: I'll try to be like you, Dave.
0: Dave. I do think Nike could lean heavily into running as well. Running's becoming a big popular thing in America, running clubs, things like that.
3: Go you're back to their roots.
0: You're seeing that with Hoka, for example. Hoka's become really big. On Cloud, very big for the same reason. Go to your roots, figure out what runners want, build the shoe that actually is not just a cool-looking shoe.
1: But these stocks are all struggling. Nike, Under Armour, Dick's, On. They're all struggling. All the stocks are
3: down. But I don't know if I would put Dick's in that same category. They sell everything.
1: They do, but the shoes are...
3: I think they're more competing with Amazon because like they have kayaks and everything. They got baseball bats. They got the shoes department for sure, but they got everything in Dick's Sporting Goods.
1: To Todd's comment about exclusivity, I remember this goes back decades, okay? So I'm dating myself here. Krispy Kreme donuts was all that when they first came out. If a wholesaler wanted to get into our office to talk to the brokers, he would bring a dozen Krispy Kreme donuts or a couple dozen. That was the ticket in. Those were so special. They were a big, big deal. Their stock was hot. It was all that. I went in one day. I'm headed home from work. I go in to get something at Walgreens, and here they are. Here's a display of Krispy Kreme donuts in Walgreens. I went back to the office the next day and said, sell all the Krispy Kreme donut. The exclusivity is gone. The thing that made them special is gone. They're in Walgreens on a rack.
2: Weren't they supposed to start selling with McDonald's recently or a year ago?
1: Yes.
0: It's so funny.
3: Well, they went bankrupt once or twice already.
1: They've gone bankrupt
0: every time
1: twice.
0: I'm in Fry's, I see Krispy Kreme.
1: Yeah.
0: Every time.
1: Yeah, they're very...
0: They have a little display and I'm like, it doesn't even look that good.
1: No.
0: You know?
3: When you have good local donut spots, too.
0: Yeah.
3: Like, there's so many good ones around Tucson. I'm not going to go to...
0: But yeah, that premium food. Brands. That's why we believe in Ferrari, too. I mean, they just released their new electric car this week. The most expensive car ever purchased on the face of human Earth. Did you see that, Dave?
1: I saw there was an auction of the prototype.
2: And it was for charity as well.
0: It's for charity.
1: Yeah, this is an auction for charity of a prototype.
0: But technically, it's the most expensive car ever.
1: $24 million?
0: $24 million.
3: I thought it was 40. No, cars must... bought for 40. I thought this was
0: 40 million?
3: Yeah.
0: No, it could be. It was a super high number.
1: It was multiple, but the car itself is only 660,000, right?
0: Yeah, I think they said it cost 800,000 to make, I think.
3: Really?
0: It cost them a lot of money to make it because it's their prototype.
3: They're not even
1: the prototype.
0: Okay. Yeah, the prototype always costs more.
3: Yeah, the concept cars.
0: Until you realize how to commercialize
3: it. Yeah, these concept cars that they make are amazing.
0: Yeah, and
3: they
0: never look the same. It's John Ivey's car, right? So it's his iPhone.
3: It looks like an iPhone on wheels.
0: Yeah.
1: We talked about Meta in the first hour and how we're concerned about the litigation. You guys have any thoughts on that?
0: I mean, I think it's just another pin in their hat. If they really, what they want to do is lean into the fact that they are a net benefit to society. Facebook Marketplace has added more jobs, more economic benefit, and they use ads to do that. They always want to lean against their ads and realize that they actually don't sell their ads. They just use their ads to make your product more addictive and better. So the only thing that they're being sued on is trying to say that they make the product more addictive. They did that. If it costs them money, it is what it is, but they're making a whole bunch more money in the future if they just lean into what they need to lean into. So Wall Street needs to hear that message from Zuckerberg, and he needs to stop saying he's going to spend so much.
3: Yeah, and it's a short-term hit. I mean, with the $1 billion they owed from New Mexico's lawsuit, California, since it's their home state, they can hit them a lot harder, and that's why people are nervous. But in the long run, it's just going to be a blip is how I see it. I think Meta, just like Todd, were very bullish on it. But if you're looking short term, they definitely could have a stock. That stock could definitely take a hit.
1: I think there's going to be some litigation risk involved with Meta that is typically not there.
3: Well, it's just going to be constant is what it's going to be. Yes, California's going to do it. That finishes. They're going to go to Colorado. They're going to go to Wyoming, whatever it is.
1: The good news in California is this is 29 attorney generals. So they've got 29 states.
3: Yeah.
1: Are involved in this one, so it's not that. Then you have New Mexico, so that's 30. So 60% of the country has sued them at that point. But Dean was concerned that the award could be $1 trillion, which is
2: that's what they're out after.
1: Becomes a big number, right? Yeah. And
0: you realize if they even get awarded that, there's appeals, there's credits. Yes. Before you even have to pay it, we're 10 years down and they're already at $10 trillion.
3: And I think that's just them trying to say we're going to take Meta down for once and for all. And why would you want to do that?
1: I think the stock at 17 times earnings is very attractive, but I think you're going to have some litigation risk for.
3: You want to look out forward on a 5-10 year period right now with Meta. If you're looking at a 5-month period, yeah, it could be very rocky.
1: So you're saying it's kind of like SpaceX, right? If you're buying it now, you're probably going to be just fine down the road.
3: That's how we view it.
1: There could be some risk along the way.
3: Mm-hmm. Yeah, exactly. Very short.
0: Wait for those Meta glasses to report.
1: We'll be back with the last segment right after this show, or after this message.
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3: Welcome back to the final segment of the Money Matters Show. Thank you, everybody, for tuning in. We're talking about Meta this past segment, and we were talking about SpaceX this past segment, which is IPO'd in June at $1.77 trillion, the largest IPO ever in the U.S., and we got one coming out soon. They're starting to file for it. Is Anthropic, and they are looking to be even bigger IPO than SpaceX at roughly $2 trillion. they don't have a timeline yet, but we're from what we're seeing is 2027 at some point. And it's going to be very interesting. We talked about it in the office with it, is that Anthropic is just, they're profitable. They say what? They 7x their profit in the last year?
0: Yeah, 700%.
3: It's insane. And they're just going to continue doing that. I don't know if it's going to be
0: that profit. This is revenue.
1: 7x.
0: So they went from
3: revenue to 10x.
0: No, they 7x from last year. So like 700%.
1: So from last year.
3: Correct.
0: Sorry, I misspoke. This is why it's so crazy. It's 70x, you're right. They 70x from last. They're about to 100x year over year. But like they were at 10 billion and I think they're close to like, what was it, like 250 billion in revenue?
1: The growth has been just phenomenal.
0: It's insane the amount. And Haley kind of spoke to it. She's our new tax person in the office, right? And she was saying she was working with AI and she's on the $20 a month subscription. And she used up all her credits and she started using Google and she was like, dang, I have to use Google again. Like, this kind of sucks. I have to click through all the links. It's taking like triple the amount of time just to do the thing that I normally just ask Claude to do. So she's like, you know what? I'm just buying usage credits. She went back to Claude. And that moment right there, you going back to Claude and buying usage credits is exactly why Anthropic is the most valuable company on Earth right now.
1: That you would feel like you had to do that. Now, what kind of applications? What kind of applications is she trying to do? Just curious.
0: I mean, probably mostly tax questions, right? How do you make sure that this is done properly? Scan this doc, whatever it may be, right? What is a financial planner doing?
1: But if I'm just Googling something, Google's just fine. Google gives me the answer.
0: Because that's what you're used to. Let's, for example, say, Dave, I'm a financial planner and I want to run a Monte Carlo simulation on this client's simulation. I can use my financial plan, but what if I just want to do it in Claude? Guess what? I can do that. Mm-hmm. And I can use general information and say, hey, what if I do a Roth conversion here, Roth conversion here, Roth conversion here? I can't do that in my financial planning software, but I can run those analysis in my Claude. That requires tokens. And if I do that enough, I eventually run out and then I have to buy a higher monthly subscription. And people who are using Google, yeah, absolutely, you can use Google. It's a phenomenal tool. It made our life so much better. It made a library in everyone's pocket. You can access any information just by Google searching. But there's still a lot of gaps. You still got to click the links. Right. You still have to read. You still have to analyze. You still have to execute. This is the difference.
2: In a world of instant gratification and more that we progress into that, I mean, what a better thing to be part of.
1: Well, I think a level of intelligence too, Sebastian. The thing that I had a thing this last week, one of the segments we talked about in the first hour was what would drive someone to buy a professional sports team like Jeff Bezos.
2: Sure.
1: Spending $2 billion to buy roughly a third
2: of a soccer team.
1: English soccer team, right? And we decided number one was Eagle. But then number two is the investment itself. And I was using as an example Jerry Jones. Jerry Jones bought the Dallas Cowboys for $140 million in 1989. They're now worth $16 billion.
0: Didn't he use some write-offs for like oil or something to make... Like he used that as part of his investment management.
1: It was funny how he acquired him. He didn't have $140 million, right?
0: Right.
1: A lot of smoke and mirrors going on there, but he got
0: sold
1: it for 100,
0: some oil rights or
1: got,
0: something
1: yeah,
0: like that.
1: Yeah, got it done for $140 million from Bum Phillips at the time. I believe that's who owned it.
0: It's a great story.
1: But here's the point of all this. I thought, wonder what's the annual rate of return is on that? So I went to ChatGPT. I don't know why I didn't go to Google. I went to ChatGPT and I said, what's the annual return? I gave him the parameters. A 13.4%. And that took maybe 5 seconds. Are you kidding me?
2: Instant.
1: I mean, I'm pretty good at math, and it would have taken me a while to work that out, that formula out. But that's the kind of things that are available. We recently converted from broker-dealer to registered investment advisor, which means nothing to the listeners, but it's just changing the corporate structure, the internal operating structure. And as part of that, we needed to develop a new model to help us monitor accounts because the old model we had was built under broker-dealer. So we wanted to, and we could have called our IT people and had them work on it, and they would have billed us for however many thousands of dollars. And Mr. Glick decides to get on his AI horse, and the next thing you know, boom, we had a model. So
2: Within like what, 2 or 3 days?
0: No, it's some work. It's like 2 or 3 weeks.
2: Constantly updating it, right?
0: I mean, yeah.
1: Well, there's a lot of moving parts.
0: I think custom software is one of the most underrated use cases of AI. Every single company has a filing system. Every single company is going to have their own custom app. 110%. It makes it, in order to make an intranet, which is the opposite of internet, right? Internet, anyone can access. Intranet is only the people at your office can access it. So you have a local web app on your phone that only everyone at your office can work. You can talk to your people, but it has all the tools built into it. It has all the saved memory, every single little thing. And this is going to be made for trades. When you're an estimator and you're out there, you can take a picture of a job, get an estimate on the spot instead of the next day. You can create all these custom softwares, and that's what people are going to be utilizing and building out.
3: Yeah, and think about that. The trade business is going to help them. I mean, they're going to be able to give that many more estimates, meet with that many more people, get that many more contracts. It's just going to explode trade business in a whole different way.
0: And those who don't will fall behind.
3: 100%, because you're going to have the customer who's like, why do I have to wait for the people that didn't do AI and wait 3 days for an estimate when this guy just gave me an accurate estimate that's a good deal right away? They're going to go with the quick. Because everybody wants efficiency.
1: Well, I think Todd told a story about the internet last week with your dad. An estimate he had gotten. Maybe I just dreamed this. No, he had someone who was giving him an estimate.
0: Okay.
1: And the guy goes, email it to me. He goes, I don't have email.
0: Right. Oh, yeah. So this is back in the 2000s when emails wasn't prevalent enough. And my dad was asking all of his trades for estimate reports. He's like, email me your report. And he's like, I don't have an email. I can't do that. He's like, well, then you're not getting the job. Sorry. And the next day he had an email and emailed him a report. Right. Yeah. Necessity will make you adopt it. And at some point, necessity will make you do it. But we're saying you can be on the cutting edge now and do some of the things that will happen for sure. These custom apps, like you're saying, Dave, like this custom tool, we could have bought a tool off the shelf, but it might be 80% what we want. But that extra 20% is just, it's tailored to your specific needs. And every business has a little bit different. Even if you're in the same industry, you might have a little bit different operations or processes. You have to build in your philosophies. It's still the human element. It's still yours. And you can build it into that thing. So all these tools that we've built, it makes our ability to do our job more efficiently and more accurately, arguably too. And so it brings a better product to the client. I feel like when I have a financial plan now, I can run a lot more scenarios and feel a lot more confident in my decisions because I'm not pigeonholed to just one set of tools. I mean, sometimes I look back on 1 or 2 years ago and think about you only have one tool, that software that someone else built for you. And you're kind of stuck to just what that has for you. But now you're not. You can see what that software has, mimic it, copy it, and then build exactly what you want on top of it.
1: Right. I don't consider myself let me rephrase that. I'm really not interested in building models and spreadsheets and the kind of things that you young guys are. I'm too old for that.
2: But if Todd builds it, you'll be happy.
1: But absolutely. I love what you guys do and the skills you have and the interest you've taken in it. My brain is full, right? I just don't have any room for it.
0: It's like that Bitcoin stat that I told you earlier. How many times did Bitcoin jump over 25% in 3 days? How could I have done that, right? AI did it in about 10 minutes, did a true back test, found every single 3 to 5 day window. How many times did it go up more than 25% in those periods? Found that there were 60 times since 2011.
2: And that would have taken you probably 30 minutes to an hour to figure out.
0: No,
2: for
0: that
2: this
0: would have taken you probably 4 days. Yeah, you have to analyze every 3 to 5 day window year period. That is thousands and thousands of days.
2: Just for a radio show topic.
0: Just for a radio show topic.
1: No, I mean, and that's the kind of thing. The point I was getting to is I don't really need AI for all of the sophisticated things that Dylan and Todd and Sebastian are doing, but even with that, I use it a lot and I love it. And it's helped me a lot in my life, in my business. If you're resisting, fighting, thinking negatively about AI, I would ask you to reconsider. It is going to, like the internet, it's going to positively and negatively impact our lives.
3: It's inevitable. Just like the internet became inevitable, smartphones took over, it was inevitable because it makes life so much more efficient.
0: Yeah, I mean, you do not need AI, I'd be very clear. You'll be able to live just fine without it. Just like the people with buggies were continue able to use buggies when cars were invented. But those with cars were able to get around a little quicker, right? Able to do a little more things. Mm-hmm. This is a Ferrari game being handed to every single human on this earth.
1: Mm-hmm.
0: And you can go do anything you want with it.
1: Yeah, I had a client that I spoke to during the week, and he's 71, a pretty youthful guy. He does runs, and he's pretty with it. And he said, yeah, it looks like this AI thing is not going to be all that people think it is. Well, what he's hearing is the politicians bashing data centers, bashing AI, doing anything they can. You know, a lot of the things that you hear on commercials, on political commercials, we all know that they're not true. You hear people say things that you know are not true. And they're so at some point, I guess we no longer had to fact check people. They just could say whatever they wanted to say. And as long as they claim responsibility for saying it, they can get away with it. And that's what's going on right now with data centers and with AI. It's coming. It's going to be big. It's going to be helpful. It's going to make all of our lives better. It's going to make us be able to do things. And our children and our grandchildren are going to, it's going to be their life. And they're going to love it. They're going to rock it. And it's going to make things a whole lot better.
0: I think it's just as harmful, though, as calling the stock market a casino, because you're not letting future humanity profit on what's going to happen. Don't be those people.
1: I agree 100%. I agree 100%. That's a good analogy, Todd. Anyway, we're coming to the end of the show. We all want to be happy, and we all want to be healthy, because if we're not healthy, we may not be happy. But Greenberg Financial, what we're really shooting for is
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9: Contested waterway sees more traffic. I'm Pam Puso, Fox News. More ships are said to be sailing through the Strait of Hormuz, although shipments are far below what they were before the war between the U.S. and Iran started.
10: Reports do indicate that crossings through the Strait of Hormuz are up 400% over the last 2 weeks. This comes as the U.S. Navy is still overseeing vessels out of the Persian Gulf through a safe southern passage. In the backdrop, there is that ongoing naval blockade and fresh sanctions expected for Iran next week. The U.S. military presence in the Middle East is expected to remain with no clear path forward in the conflict with Iran. The USS Abraham Lincoln is headed home after being deployed for 274 days. This aircraft carrier made its last port call in December, breaking a Navy record. The vessel is being replaced by the Japan-based USS George Washington.
9: Fox's Trey Yingst monitoring from Tel Aviv, Israel. Will additional economic sanctions on Iran cause the regime to crumble? That's the prediction of Senate Republican John Barrasso, who spoke to Fox's Sunday Morning Futures.
11: The suffering that's going on in Iran right now, the maximum sanctions being applied, are the things that are going to make Iran finally say, you're right, we were wrong, no nuclear weapon, straits open.
9: Iran says it's accustomed to the threat of U.S. sanctions, and the regime is warning neighboring countries not to join the U.S. in hurting Iran's economy. A number of wildfires are burning in the west to Nevada, where the Hawk Fire has burned more than 10,000 acres. It's being driven by strong winds, creating a serious threat to nearby homes. Governor Joe Lombardo has declared a state of emergency in Washoe County. Reno police are urging residents to check official evacuation information. Fires also burning in Lassen and Monterey counties in California. 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
30: And my name is Casey, and I'm alongside Michelle every week here on the show as she breaks down the latest retirement topics and headlines for us. Michelle, it is always great to be with you. I love talking retirement with you on the weekend. How are we doing, my friend?
29: Doing good, Casey. I love talking retirement with you on the weekend.
30: Yes, best part of the week. And we've got a lot that I want to chat with you about today, Michelle. I'm really looking forward to hearing your thoughts on a few different things. So as we get started, we want you to go ahead, grab a pen, grab your phone, and take this phone number down. 520-389-6188 is how you can reach us. And you're going to want to do that because Michelle has an amazing offer on the table for you today. She has set aside just a handful of spots that are exclusively for our radio listeners for her retirement consultation. And she's going to do this for you completely complimentary, no obligation. And Michelle, I want you to talk to us a little bit about what your consultation process is like. What can people expect? And, you know, why is it such a valuable step for somebody to take when it comes to planning for their financial future?
29: Yeah, Casey. And I love this because I get this question, like, what actually happens when you come to meet with me? A lot of people can feel like this first step is like the hardest step, but I'm here to tell you it's not. It's the best step you're going to take today. Our process is really intentional, and it's probably a little different from what most people expect. So that first meeting, that first time you meet with me, we'll do virtually, we'll do in person, we can do a phone call. It's not about being sold anything. It's not about products. It's not about making decisions on the spot. It's really about understanding your full financial picture and what you actually want your life to look like in retirement. So think of this as a really great conversation. I had a couple recently come in, both successful, both savers, both doing all the right things. But when I asked him a simple question, what does a great retirement look like for you? they looked at each other and kind of laughed because nobody had ever asked them that before, which just blew my mind. We spent the first meeting talking through what they want their retirement to feel like day to day, what concerns are keeping them up at night, what decisions they aren't sure about, and what they've done so far. And just as important, we talk about what's not working, where there's confusion, where there's risk, and where things feel disorganized. From there, I like to start connecting those dots. I'll give you initial observations, what I'm seeing, what stands out, and where there may be opportunities or gaps, not in a complicated technical way, but in a way that actually makes sense. Because my goal in that first meeting is simple. I want you to walk out of that meeting with more clarity than when you came in. Now, if it makes sense to move forward, that's when we'll have that second part of the process come in. That's where we'll take everything we discussed and actually build a strategy, looking at retirement income, investment positioning, tax planning, risk management, and how all those pieces work together. But that only happens if we're the right fit for both of us. And I think it's really important to say that because, Casey, this is a partnership. Not every situation is the right fit, and that's okay. My role is to be honest about that. So if you've been putting this off because you're not sure what that first meeting looks like, or if you're worried that it's going to be high pressure, it's not. It's a conversation. It's educational. It's a judgment-free zone. And it's designed to help you understand where you are and what your next best step is.
30: 520-389-6188. That's what you need to be dialing if you're ready to get that conversation about your financial future started with Michelle. And I can't emphasize enough that this is very low pressure. There's no obligation. It is just a conversation directly with Michelle to start you out. And like she said, it can be on the phone, you can meet on Zoom, or you can come right on into the office. Michelle's local. She is Tucson born and raised. So she knows this retirement landscape locally, which is so, so important. But it's a conversation. It's all about you. It's all about your specific situation so that Michelle can best assess just how she can help you move forward. So that number one more time for you, 520-389-6188. Or you can always head online as well. We are at advisemenow.com. You'll click on that contact tab, share your info, and then one of our Modern Wealth teammates will reach out directly to you to get connected. All right, Michelle, let's dive into some retirement talk, shall we?
29: Let's do it, Casey. All right. Hit me with the good one.
30: All right. Well, we talk about retirement confidence a lot on this show, so that's where I want to start today because that's what everybody wants, right? We want confidence throughout our retirement. And every year, there are some studies that measure just how confident you feel about your upcoming retirement. Now, 2 years ago, a survey done by Natixis found that nearly 40% of people said it would take a miracle for them to retire comfortably. But the latest survey puts that number actually at about half, at 21%, which is good news. And, you know, what's the reason for this big swing in confidence? Well, the stock market, which has posted impressive gains for three consecutive years now. So I'm wondering with your clients, Michelle, do you also see people putting their retirement confidence in the stock market? And do you think that that confidence is misplaced? What are your thoughts here?
29: Yeah, so this isn't surprising to see confidence improve dramatically. And yes, I absolutely see people tying their retirement confidence to the market. I have a client who every time the market's down, they're on the phone with me wanting to sell. And we're walking through that and they're worried about if they can retire. And then on the flip side, when the market's up, they feel great and they feel confident. Mm-hmm. But the thing is, this kind of confidence can be misleading if it's not grounded in a real plan. When you look at what's actually happening recently, it does make sense. So the S&P has delivered an unusually strong run, two consecutive years with return north of 20%, which is well above the long-term average of about 10%. That's a sharp contrast to 2022 when the market was down roughly 18%. So what happens? People go from this might take a miracle to I think I'm actually going to be okay. Mm-hmm. And on the surface, that feels like real progress.
30: Oh, and I like how you say that on the surface because that is where things can get tricky, right?
29: Absolutely. Because that's just surface level. But what's really improved? Your financial position or just your portfolio balance? And I think that's important to distinguish because they're not the same thing. I see this play out all the time. I had a new client, let's just call him Mark, who came in after a recent market run feeling more confident than he had in years. His accounts were significantly up and he said, I think I'm finally caught up. I might even be ahead. Mm-hmm. And to be fair, on paper, yes, he was.
30: Yeah. Okay. Well, that's where the story can change once you kind of look past just the balance itself, right?
29: Absolutely, Casey. So when we started digging deeper, we looked beyond the account value because it's not just your account value.
30: Right.
29: We analyzed his projected retirement income, inflation assumptions, healthcare costs, tax exposure, and how his withdrawals would hold up in a down market. And that's where things shifted. Yes, his portfolio had grown, but so had his risks. And a lot of people miss this. Inflation had quietly increased his future spending needs. His withdrawal strategy wasn't tax efficient. And most importantly, his plan was still heavily dependent on market continuing to perform just as well as it had been, which, I mean, that's not realistic. Mm-hmm. So when I asked him the same question I ask a lot of people in that position, what happens to your confidence if the market gives back 15 to 20% of those gains? And that's usually where I get a very, very long pause. Mm-hmm.
30: Yeah.
29: Look of fear.
30: I think that's the moment that people realize maybe their confidence is a little more fragile than they originally had thought.
29: Exactly. Because confidence can disappear with one bad year. And I mean, let's be honest, it's not really confidence. That was just momentum.
30: Yeah.
29: So what we did with Mark, we didn't undo his growth. What we did is we built around it. We created a more structured income strategy, diversified where he was overexposed, stress tested his plan against different market environments. Because when you go through retirement, you will have many market environments. It's not going to be what we've seen consistently these past 2 years. Then the goal wasn't just to grow, it was to make that growth sustainable. And this ties directly into what that survey is showing. Yes, fewer people feel like retirement will take a miracle. But at the same time, a majority still feel uneasy about the world. They're worried about inflation and even cutting back on savings because of rising costs. And that tells you something important. Confidence is improving emotionally, but not necessarily structurally.
30: Oh, and I think that's an important distinction and probably one that people haven't even thought about in that way.
29: Yeah, absolutely. So inflation in particular is that silent factor here. Even if your portfolio is up, your cost of living has also gone up. So while the market is pulling confidence forward, inflation is quietly pulling it back. So is it misplaced to put confidence in the market? Not entirely, but it's incomplete. Markets are a tool. They're a driver of long-term goals, but they're not a strategy on their own. When people rely too heavily on recent returns, they risk building a retirement plan based on a best case scenario. A well-built plan should work in good markets, average markets, and challenging markets. That's the real benchmark.
30: Well, I think, Michelle, that leads us perfectly into our revamp tip for this.
29: Absolutely. So if your retirement confidence has improved over the past couple years, I need you to ask yourself this right now. Is that confidence based on a rising market or a clearly defined income plan that has been stress tested? Because one is temporary and the other is durable. So if you're sitting here listening to me talk and you feel better about where you stand right now, but you want to make sure that confidence is actually backed by strategy, this is the perfect time to take a closer look. At Modern Wealth Management, we help you turn your market-driven momentum into structured, sustainable retirement plan that's built around your life, not just the market. So right now, give us a call, 520-389-6188. 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Or you can jump right onto my website, www.advisemenow.com. On the right-hand side, there's a button that says schedule a time to talk. Click on that. You'll go right to my calendar, find a time that works for you, and book yourself an appointment right now.
30: 520-389-6188. 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So to get started, all you've got to do is dial 520-389-6188. Or like she said, you can always visit advisemenow.com and schedule yourself. So when you hear that, Michelle, it really comes back to what people are feeling confident about, whether it's the market doing well or it's a plan that still works when the market is not doing so hot. And that actually leads right into one of the biggest fears that people face early in retirement, and that's a market downturn. This can force retirees to sell investments at a loss just to cover basic living expenses. And when the market eventually rebounds, those gains are completely gone. And it's something that we call the sequence of returns risk. We talk about it a lot on this show. And we've actually got financial author Jamie Hopkins. He wrote the book, Your Retirement Sketchbook. And he told Morningstar recently that there's one way to help guard against this.
0: That's not super complicated, but I still see retirees sometimes retiring with really high concentrations in just a couple stocks because they were growth vehicles and they allowed them to accumulate wealth. But that might not be the right vehicle to get through retirement. Wealth generation strategies and wealth preservation strategies is what we're talking about now are different things. So a more diversified portfolio, both among equities and across different asset classes, is really important because it gives us flexibility on being able to sell things at different time periods based off of how they're performing.
30: So I'm wondering, Michelle, how often do you recommend that somebody nearing retirement has their portfolio kind of go under that diversification microscope?
29: Oh, all the time. And I know this isn't like a fun thing and it's not flashy and nobody's making TikToks about it, but the sequence of return risk is one of the most misunderstood but most important risks in retirement planning. And I'm probably that person that talks about this too much. I love talking about it because a lot of people think about it. Mm-hmm. And I probably need to maybe stop talking about it when I'm out at parties socially, but it's so important.
30: Yeah.
29: And Jamie is absolutely right. Diversification is one of the key ways to manage it. You can't eliminate it, but you can manage it.
30: Yeah. I mean, because there's no such thing as removing that market risk altogether, but there are ways to manage it.
29: Yeah. And the reality is, I don't think diversification can be something that you just like check every few years. It's if you're nearing retirement, it's something that should be reviewed constantly and intentionally, at least annually, if not more, depending on what the current market conditions are or life changes. So let me give you an example. I love talking about my clients and people that I meet. I had a couple come in, both are about maybe 3 years from retirement. They had done a really great job saving. And like a lot of people after a strong market run, their portfolio had grown really nice. But when we looked under the hood, they were far more concentrated than they ever realized. Very heavy in equities, particularly large cap stocks.
30: Okay.
29: So on paper, Casey, everything mm-hmm. looked great.
30: Well, I'm guessing that was until you actually ran the numbers, maybe through a real life retirement scenario.
29: Yeah, exactly. You know me too well. Because when we stress tested their plan, we modeled what would happen if they retired into a downturn, something like 2008 or even 2022. And all the results were very sobering because the sequence of return risks, they weren't just about dealing with those temporary declines. They were locking in losses by withdrawing income from a declining portfolio. It's incredibly important. People don't talk about this enough.
30: Yeah.
29: And that can really create a compounding effect that can permanently impact the longevity of their assets.
30: Yeah, I think that's the kind of damage that people do not realize that you cannot always recover from.
29: Yeah, exactly. And most people miss this. So we didn't just diversify in the traditional sense. We restructured their portfolio with purpose.
30: Okay.
29: We created an income strategy that didn't rely on selling equities in a down market. We built a short-term income buffer using more stable assets. We rebalanced their allocation to reduce overexposure to that one particular part of the market and aligned their investments with when they would actually need the money. That's real diversification, not just owning different funds or having different advisors, but having different roles for each different dollar.
30: Oh, okay. I like that. I think that's an important way to think about it, having different roles for different dollars.
29: Yeah, 100%.
30: Okay.
29: And to your question on timing, here's how I typically think about it. 5 to 10 years from retirement, annual deep dive reviews, making sure the allocation is evolving as the timeline shortens. 0 to 5 years from retirement, reviews at least annually, often semi-annually, with more focus on income planning and downside protection. In retirement, we have our ongoing monitoring because withdrawals plus market volatility equal a very different dynamic. And importantly, diversification isn't static. What was diversified 3 years ago might not be today, mm-hmm. especially after a strong run in one area of the market.
30: So if someone's listening to this conversation that we're having and they're thinking, you know, I'm diversified, what's a sign that they should be looking out for maybe that they actually might not be as diversified as they think? What should we be keeping our eyes peeled for?
29: So taking a look at your portfolio and see where your concentration is. Do you have a lot of exposure to a specific sector? Do you have a lot of tech in your portfolio? A lot of people I'm seeing are coming in very heavy in tech because tech has had a great run. And it's time to look at that and take those gains out and rediversify. So it's seeing where's your income going to come from? If the market goes down, do you have cash? Do you have income annuities? Do you have a pension? What is going to pay for your household expenses if we have a downturn at the beginning, middle, or end of your retirement? How are you protecting that money?
30: And do you think that most people are waiting too long to take a look at this until they're almost, you know, right at retirement and it's a little too late?
29: I do. I really do. I think the mentality with 401k when you're in your 20s, people tell you get a 401k, set it and forget it. It's a great way to start, but you can't set and forget the closer you get to retirement. You need to take a look at this stuff. Things change, the market change, your life changes. You need to make sure you're constantly looking at this, and we're not doing the set it and forget it method.
30: All right, well, hit us with your revamp tip on this.
29: So diversification isn't just about what you own. It's about what you need it for. If your retirement income depends on selling investments, make sure you're not forced to sell the wrong assets at the wrong time. So if you're sitting here and you're within that 5 to 10 year window of retirement, or if you're already there and you haven't recently stress test your portfolio for a downturn, I am telling you, Casey, now is the time. Mm-hmm. It is the time to do it. At Modern Wealth Management, we'll help you build a strategy that protects your income from market timing risk and not just market volatility. So go on the phone right now. You can schedule with one of my team members, 520-389-6188. Or you can go right on my website, www.advisemenow.com. Click on the schedule.

0: chance to have your situation looked at through a different lens. And it all starts when you pick up the phone and give us a call today. That's going to connect you with one of our Modern Wealth teammates who will then get you scheduled for that next convenient time on the calendar. Or like Michelle said, if online's an easier route for you, just head over to advisemenow.com and click on the contact tab and you can get scheduled that way. It's very, very simple. Now, Michelle, it's funny that we spend a lot of time trying to manage risk in retirement, making sure that you're not forced to guess or to gamble at the wrong moment. Meanwhile, there's a whole other industry that's leaning into predictions that I want to talk about today. Major League Baseball. They're actually stepping into the world of prediction markets. They've signed a deal naming Polymarket as their official prediction market partner. So what that actually means is that fans will now be able to place bets on the outcome of games, seasons, standings, all sorts of things. So I was thinking we could have a little fun, Michelle, and build our own little retirement prediction board today. So if we had to post odds on the future of retirement, what would be on our board?
1: So I love that you love to hit me with like baseball things because you know that
0: I'm always bringing the sports talk.
1: You're making me work because I really don't know anything about baseball. Like I love watching our men and women's Wildcat basketball teams.
0: Mm-hmm. Baseball not your forte?
1: Baseball is not my forte, but you got me when they're doing these prediction boards because I love that piece. Mm-hmm. So if we were to build a retirement prediction board, here are the bets that I would post. And more importantly, how I'd think about the odds and what we would actually do about them.
0: Okay.
1: So will you retire later than you think? Question. Odds, probably higher than most people expect. A lot of people picture a clean on-schedule exit 62, 65, maybe 67. But in reality, retirement timing is often dictated by life and not a calendar. I had a client who was set on retiring at 65. That was the plan, 4 years. But at 61, his company restructured and offered him a really great package to retire. Suddenly, the question was, when do I want to retire? It was, can I retire now? Mm-hmm. But because we already had built in flexibility into his plan, cash reserve, multiple income sources, a realistic spending plan, he was able to say yes with confidence. That's the distinction. Planning for a date versus planning for flexibility.
0: Oh, and that's such a powerful distinction and one that people, I think, don't usually think about. But fantastic for this client of yours.
1: Yes, absolutely. So here's another one. Will inflation change what comfortable means? So the odds for me, almost certain. Inflation is one of the most underestimated risks because it doesn't hit us all at once. It quietly erodes purchasing power over time. And it's not just general inflation, retirees experience personal inflation, healthcare costs, insurance, travel, home maintenance. Those categories often rise faster than that headline number. I had a client recently say that I thought I needed $6,000 a month to live comfortably. When we updated the plan, it was actually closer to $7,500 when we factored in current costs and future increases. And that's a pretty decent gap.
0: Mm-hmm. Yeah, that's not a small adjustment. That changes how retirement actually feels for somebody.
1: Absolutely. So instead of assuming inflation will behave the way we want it to behave, we build plans that can absorb it with growth, assets, flexible withdrawal strategies, and periodic adjustments. So another one, will market volatility hit at the worst time? So the odds, it's not if, but when. Mm-hmm. This is where we have that sequence of return risk conversation that I know I love talking about, probably talk about it too much, but I love talking about it. The market doesn't have to be bad long-term to cause us damage. It just has to be bad at the wrong time. I worked with a couple who retired before a downturn. Their neighbors, same age, similar savings, had to pull back on spending because they were withdrawing from declining accounts. But my clients didn't, which was really, love seeing that. Mm-hmm. And why? Because we already had segmented their portfolio. Short-term income needs were covered by stable assets and longer-term money stayed invested. So when that volatility hit my clients, they didn't have to react. They had to just stay on the plan.
0: Well, and that's the difference between riding out volatility or really letting it dictate your entire lifestyle.
1: Absolutely. And that's the goal. Your income shouldn't be dependent on what the market did this quarter.
0: Okay.
1: So let's talk about another one.
0: All right.
1: Will taxes be higher in your retirement years? So the odds for that one, higher than most people probably assume. This is one of the biggest blind spots I see. And when I teach my educational classes, I often ask people, raise your hand if you think taxes for you are going to be higher in retirement. Hardly anybody ever raises their hand.
0: Mm-hmm.
1: So people save.

0: diligently in these tax deferred accounts, which is great. But then retirement comes and everything becomes taxable all at once. You're adding in Social Security, maybe adding in that pension. Then we hit that required minimum distribution age and suddenly you're in a higher tax bracket than expected. Mm-hmm. I met with a client, this is probably 15 years ago. She was a retired teacher and she told me, she's like, I thought my taxes would go down in retirement. But in her reality, they actually went up. She was making more money retired than she did while she was working. And I see this happen time and time again.
1: Yeah, that catches so many people off guard.
0: It does. So we always look for planning opportunities before retirement. Those window years where income is lower and we can be proactive. Roth conversion, managing tax bracket thresholds, coordinating withdrawals. Because in retirement, it's not just about the income. It's also about after-tax income. And here's a big one. Will Social Security rules change or feel different? So I'm going to tell you the odds for this one. You might be surprised. The strategy matters more than the rules. So there is always noise, always, always, always around Social Security. Will it change? Will my benefits be reduced? Yeah. Is it going away? What's going to happen? Mm-hmm. But what I find is that most people aren't optimizing what's already available to them, claiming early versus delaying. How their benefits are taxed, how it integrates with your other income sources. Those decisions have six-figure impacts over time.
1: Well, and that's not a small difference. We are not talking pocket change here.
0: No, we're not. So instead of trying to predict policy and policy changes, things that we can't predict, things we can't change, we focus on market smart decisions within the current framework and building a plan that isn't dependent on one variable. Okay, I want to add just one more to the board.
1: Okay.
0: Will your spending stay the same throughout retirement? I think this is a good question. So the odds for that, almost zero. Most people assume a flat spending line, but retirement spending is dynamic. Early retirement tends to be more active, travel, hobbies, experiences. Then there's often a slowdown phase and later healthcare costs can increase. If your plan assumes a straight line, you're probably missing that reality. We build spending models that reflect how people actually live in retirement, and that allows for better decisions, making really around that income and that investments.
1: All right. Anything else that we want to add to our board?
0: Okay. Just one more.
1: Okay.
0: And it's one that doesn't get talked about enough. Will your confidence match your reality? And the odds of that, they will not without a plan. I see two types of people. Those who feel confident because the market has been good, and those who are confident because they have a clear, tested plan. Those two things are incredibly different.
1: Well, and I feel like you can probably hear the difference immediately.
0: Absolutely. Confidence based on the market can change quickly, and it does, and I hear it all the time. Confident based on a plan tends to hold. It's already been pressure tested. The bigger takeaway, if you look at all these bets, here's what stands out. Retirement isn't about predicting the future correctly. It's about preparing for multiple outcomes before it even happens.
1: Well, I think that really says it all.
0: It does. Because something will be different than what you expect. It's going to happen. The question is whether your plan can absorb that difference.
1: All right. Hit us with your revamp tip.
0: Okay. Build your retirement plan like you're wrong about at least one major assumption, whether it's inflation, market returns, taxes, or timing. Because you probably will be. The strength of the plan is how well it holds up when those things happen. If you've never looked at your retirement this way through the lens of what could go wrong and how do we plan for it, that's exactly what we do here. We help you build a strategy that isn't dependent on perfect conditions. So if you are worried about this and you haven't done this, it is time for you to jump on my website, www.advisemenow.com. There's a button that says schedule a time to talk. Click on that and you can schedule right on my calendar. Or you can call 520-389-6188 and one of my team members will help you get onto my calendar.
1: 520-389-6188. I really think the takeaway here is nobody gets a crystal ball. 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If you're sitting here thinking, I do not want to bet on my retirement, I want a plan that I can rely on, that I can count on. 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And it all starts for you with a simple conversation directly with Michelle. No pressure, no obligation, just a chance for you to talk through whatever your specific situation is. 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And to get started, all you have to do is call us. That number for you one more time, 520-389-6188 or online at advisemenow.com. All right, Michelle, let's dive right in by talking about a term on Wall Street called dumb money. Now, this refers to casual investors who pile into the markets late, buying as prices rise and headlines get loud. Now, historically, when that money rushes in, seasoned investors start heading for the exits because a downturn often follows, and we may be seeing that now. Now, for decades, the average casual investor kept about 36% of their portfolio in stocks. Today, that number is a record high, 55%. So, Michelle, my question is, have you seen this signal hold up before, and is this something that you're watching right now?
0: You know, so even before we get into the market side of this, I want to take a second to talk about what this means for somebody listening right now, because this is exactly the type of conversations we have at our first meeting. When somebody comes to our office, the first thing we do is not talk about your stocks. We don't start with what should you invest in. We actually start with you. What are you trying to accomplish? What does retirement actually look like? What worries you? And most importantly, how would you feel if the market dropped 20% tomorrow? Because the answer usually tells me everything that I need to know.
1: Well, and I love that you start there, Michelle, because I think that's such a different approach than what people are expecting when they hear the term financial advisor. They think you're going to jump right into the money talk and you don't care about them as a person, but that's just not true at Modern Wealth.
0: It definitely isn't true, Casey. Not at all. Okay, so now on to your question, this idea of dumb money. So first of all, it's actually not an insult. It does sound like an insult, yeah, but it's really just industry jargon. I don't know who came up with it, but it's quite the word. Mm-hmm. It really just means late money. I don't know why they don't call it late money and why they call it dumb money, but it is what it is.
1: Okay.
0: So late money is when everyday investors feel confident enough to pile into the market after it's already gone up. And yeah, this is something I 100% am watching right now. When you look at the data, and it's showing that individual investors, like you said, are holding around 55% in equities, this is historically really high. And again, Casey, like you pointed out, the long-term average is really closer to that 36%. And here's why this matters. Markets tend to move based on behavior, not just fundamentals. And that's really important. Mm-hmm. When optimism is high and everybody feels good, people take on more risk because they're like, hey, it's doing great. I'm feeling comfortable. But historically, this tends to happen towards the end of the cycle, not the beginning, hence why it's late money. Okay. This indicator has actually had a very strong track record, not for predicting when a downturn will happen, but for signaling that future returns may be lower than people are actually expecting.
1: Well, and that's such an important distinction. This isn't about predicting a crash. It's about adjusting your expectations.
0: It is. So it's not just a get out of the market tomorrow signal, but you know, it's flashing that yellow light.
1: Okay.
0: Let me give you an example. Okay. I had a couple of clients come in late in 2021. Markets were strong. Headlines were positive. And he said to me, I feel like I'm missing out and I should be more aggressive, should have more stocks, should be adding more to that pile. So of course we sit down and we really dig in. And it turns out once we look through his plan, he did not need more risk. He needed reliability, income stability, those important pieces. So fast forward 2022, the markets pulled back and instead of panicking, he was completely fine. So why? It's because we didn't build his plan based on what the market was doing. We built it based on what he needed the market to do for him. That's the big difference. And that's really how we help. Because the mistake I see people make, especially when markets are doing well, is that they confuse recent performance with long-term strategy. And this is something I see all the time. So at our firm, we focus on making sure your portfolio matches your actual goals, stress testing your plan against downturns, creating income strategies so you're not forced to sell at the wrong time, incredibly important, and helping you avoid emotional decisions, which are usually the most expensive ones. So when I see data like this, record equity exposure, it doesn't make me panic, but it does make me lean into planning. Because if returns over the next 10 years are lower, as history does suggest, then your strategy has to be more intentional, not more aggressive.
1: When you say more intentional, what does that actually look like for somebody, let's say, that's listening today?
0: So intentional investing is, are we covering all those basic expenses? If the market goes down, is your income still going to stay the same? Do we have income that's set aside for you so that we're not selling when the market's down? So making sure everything is intentional. Now, it's important to have market growth. That market growth is what helps us keep pace and outpace inflation. But we have to make sure we're covering all those basic expenses. So at the end of the day, you're paying for your house, you're paying for your medical, you're paying for food, you're paying for those things that are important, and you're still enjoying your retirement.
1: Got it. Well, I think that really leads us into our revamp tip.
0: It always does, Casey. So just because the market has been rewarding risk, it doesn't mean it always will. So important. The smart investors don't chase what's hot. They position for what's next. So I want to actually invite you guys. I'm having an educational class. And this is one of the things that we talk about: income stability, ways to position your portfolio. Class is going to be held at Nannini Library on Shannon Road. We have one Monday, May 4th at 6 p.m. and Wednesday, May 6th at 6 p.m. Very easy to register. You just go to my website, www.advisemenow.com. Click on education centers and workshops, and under workshops, there's a link for you to register. It will be a really great class. We do in about 40 minutes, but you'll hear a lot of good stuff and get some good ideas. So again, come to our class, but if you're listening right now and thinking, I actually don't know how much risk I'm taking, or if my portfolio still makes sense, that is exactly what we help with. You can go again to that same website, www.advisemenow.com. 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
1: 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So that conversation gets us thinking about how we're investing, but there's another question that people wrestle with all the time, and it's a big one, Michelle. When should I actually be talking to a financial advisor in the first place? Now, Morningstar, they recently put that question to Emily Guy Birkin, who is the author of the book, The 5 Years Before You Retire. And here's what she said.
2: So 5 years is an amount of time that feels real. The finish line's on the horizon. Oh, wow, this is really happening. But there's still enough time that you can really make a big difference. So focusing on that 5-year time frame is kind of like the perfect time to kind of strike while the iron's hot. It gives you enough time to make some necessary changes so that you're well positioned to have the retirement that you'd like to, or at least close to it, rather than, you know, if you're panicking the year before or even 3 years before.
1: So this is what I want to ask you, Michelle. When do you like to first meet with a client before their retirement? Are we talking 5 years out? Are we talking 10? And you know, what if somebody comes in who's just a couple years away? Is it too late for them? What are your thoughts?
0: So in a perfect world, I want to meet you straight out of college or trade school when you have your very first job. To me, the sooner the better, but I know that's not always the reality.
1: Yeah.
0: So ideally, I prefer to meet people 5 to 10 years. 10 years could be a little, I mean, it's never too late, Casey, but 10 years is probably ideal.
1: Okay.
0: And that 5 to 10 years is really what we call that decision decade.
1: Oh, I like that phrase, because I feel like it makes it clear that it's not just about timing. It's also about the opportunity that those years can give you before retirement.
0: Yeah. And opportunity is incredibly important, because these are the biggest planning opportunities that exist. Tax strategies like Roth conversions, Social Security timing, income planning, risk adjustments before you stop working. That's where we can really move the needle. But here's the important part, and I want listeners to hear this clearly. It is never too late. I've had people walk into my office 1 or 2 years before retirement, or even after they're already retired, and we can still make a huge impact.
1: Well, and I think that's really important for people to hear, because I can guarantee almost that there are folks listening right now thinking, okay, maybe I'm not as early as I hoped, but hopefully I'm not out of options either, right?
0: Yeah, exactly. And let me give you guys a quick example. I had a couple come in about 3 years before retirement. They had done a really good job saving. But when we ran the numbers, we realized something really important. They were about to retire into a tax problem. Most of their money was in pre-tax accounts and their 401ks. And if they retired as is, their withdrawals combined with Social Security would push them into a higher tax bracket later on. So what did we do? We created a strategy for those 3 years, partial Roth conversions, income smoothing, and a retirement plan that reduced their lifetime tax burden. This kind of planning only happens if you have the time to look ahead, even if it's just a few years.
1: Let me ask you real quick what you mean by income smoothing.
0: Income smoothing. Well, thank you, Casey. So just a way to smooth out your income so that it's coming from the appropriate places and we're not hit with a huge tax burden when we get to that required minimum distribution age.
1: We like our income smooth. We don't want it bumpy around here.
0: Yeah, we want our income smooth and we want it smooth and rising. We definitely don't want it bumpy.
1: All right. Well, now talk to me about if somebody comes in and says, I'm 1 year away. What do I do?
0: Great question. I'm 1 year away. Did I miss the window? You didn't miss the window. Absolutely not. There's still time. We just shift that focus. At this stage, we're looking at creating a reliable income plan, protecting against sequence of return risk. I've talked about that a lot on my show. Making sure you're not taking on any unnecessary risk before retirement and avoiding costly mistakes within those few years, which are critical. Because those early retirement years, they can really make or break your plan.
1: Well, and I think this is where you and the Modern Wealth Management team can help make a difference for people, right?
0: It is. This is where we can really help. This is what I love to do. Because retirement isn't just a date. It's really a transition. And that transition requires coordination. Investments, taxes, income, healthcare decisions, even lifestyle planning. Most people don't need more products. They need a plan that works together. And one of those things my clients really value is that a relationship doesn't stop with them. We work with their children and their grandchildren as well, helping the next generation get organized and start planning early so they're set up for a stronger financial future. So they're not coming to me when they're 1 to 2 years away from retirement. We're getting them set up now.
1: Okay, so let's say somebody's listening right now. They're closer than they expected to retirement. They have not sought out the help of a professional. They have not talked to an advisor. What's the very first thing that you'd want them thinking about today?
0: Very first thing is make that phone call. Call me right now. Go to my website. It is never too late. Do not feel embarrassed. Do not feel like you missed it. It is never too late to start, and the sooner the better.
1: All right, well, hit us with that revamp tip then.
0: So like I said, the closer you get to retirement, the more important those decisions become. You don't need decades to improve your outcome, but you do need a strategy. So if you're within that 5-10 year window or even closer and you're not 100% confident in your plan, that's exactly when you should be having this conversation. Go directly right now to my website, www.advisemenow.com. On the right hand of the screen, there's a button that says schedule time to talk. Click on that and you'll be directed directly to my calendar where you can book right away. 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
1: 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So that number to do it again, it's 520-389-6188. 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All right, Michelle, let's shift gears one more time because this next group of people that I want to talk about should, in theory, feel pretty comfortable, but the stakes are actually even higher the more we look at it. Fidelity said recently another 66,000 people crossed the $1 million mark in their 401ks in the fourth quarter. And what we're facing now, including the war in Iran, is really going to test them. Once you hit that million, of course, the last thing that you want to see is that number slip back below it. So your instinct is to head to cash, which is understandable. But then what? I'm curious your thoughts here, Michelle.
0: So this is a real conversation because I do have clients that they have a number in their head. And if those 401ks fall below that number, panic sets in. So I have this talk all the time. And I'll start here because this is one of the things we talk about in a first meeting. When somebody comes into our office, especially someone who's hit that $1 million mark, the first question they usually ask isn't, how do I grow it more? It's, how do I not lose it?
1: Okay.
0: So that's a shift from accumulation to production. And it's one of the biggest mindset changes in investing.
1: Well, and it's crazy. It's the mindset is more, I'm not super interested in growing it. I just don't want to lose it. And that's a big mental shift because everything that you've worked for to build it, it feels like all of a sudden it might start working against you almost.
0: Yeah. And it kind of goes back to what we previously talked about when things feel real, when you're getting close to retirement, that it's not just like, oh, I'm going to retire down the road. It's like, oh, shoot, I'm in my 50s. Mm-hmm. You know, I want to retire. This is actually looking real. So when we layer all that in, Fidelity's reporting a lot more 401k millionaires, which is amazing. I love that. But we layer that in with the geopolitical uncertainty. Of course, a lot of people feel the urge to go to cash. It feels safe, feels like you're protecting something that you've worked 20 to 25 years to, you know, to build. And emotionally, it totally makes sense. But again, we can't react emotionally. And here's where that big problem is with that emotional reaction. Going to cash answers the fear, but it doesn't answer the plan.
1: Well, and that is a huge thought because fear always wants immediate relief, not long-term clarity, which is what we need.
0: Yeah, and it's really easy to press that button and move to cash, and then you're feeling great. But it's like, well, what next? Mm-hmm. So I always say the real question isn't, should I go to cash? It's, then what?
1: Okay.
0: What's your re-entry strategy? When do you get back in? What happens if the market rebounds and you completely miss it? You're selling low and then you're buying high. Complete opposite of what, you know, we should be doing. What happens if interest rates drop and your cash isn't earning what it used to? What happens when inflation is way higher than what your savings account is paying? That's where people really get stuck. So, you know, I love talking about examples and giving you guys real life things that I see. So I had a client around that $1 million mark come in, and they came in during a really volatile market period. And they told me, I just want to move to cash and wait this out. So instead of saying yes or no, I asked one question. Okay. What would need to happen for you to feel comfortable getting back into the market? So it was interesting because there was silence.
1: Yeah.
0: They didn't have an answer. And most people don't have an answer to that.
1: Well, because that decision is a huge one and it needs more than just your initial gut reaction in that moment, I would think.
0: It definitely does. And this is where mistakes happen, not in the move to cash, but the lack of a strategy afterwards. And here's what history tells us. The people that reached $1 million don't get there by jumping in and out of the market. I think that's really important to note. They got there by staying consistent, staying invested, and having a long-term plan. So abandoning that process at the moment it matters most can actually undo years of progress. So now, does that mean you're ignoring risk? No, not at all. But this is where we come in, because it's not about all in or all out. It's about rebalancing risk appropriately, creating an income floor. We talked about that smooth income. So you're not forced to sell in a downturn, segmenting assets into short-term needs that aren't exposed to market volatility, and making sure your portfolio aligns with your stage of life, not just with that market cycle. Because once you hit that $1 million milestone, the strategy should evolve. It's no longer about growth. It's about growth with protection and purpose.
1: Michelle, as always, thank you so much for the insight today. You and I are going to be back next week, same time, same place, with more Retirement Insight for Tucson. But until then, I'm going to hand it back over to you for the final word today. Take us out.
0: Thanks, Casey. If there's one thing that I want you to take away, it's this. Retirement isn't about guessing right. It's about planning in a way that you don't have to be right about everything. Because markets will change. Inflation is going to shift. Taxes will evolve. Life will throw in a few surprises. the question isn't if, it's whether your plan is built to handle it. And that's really what we focus on, turning uncertainty into strategy that you can actually feel confident in. So I'm going to give us a closing out revamp tip. Don't wait for clarity in the world to get clarity in your plan. The people who feel most confident in retirement aren't the ones who predicted the future. They're the ones who prepared for multiple versions of it. If you're listening today thinking, I feel good, but I'm not sure how solid my plan really is, this is exactly where we can help. At Modern Wealth Management, we specialize in building clear, personalized retirement strategies so you can move forward with confidence, no matter what the headlines say. 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I'm Michelle Anthony, and this has been The Financial Revamp. We'll see you next time.

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17: Controls it. I'm Paul Stevens. Fox News. Ship traffic through the Strait of Hormuz is reportedly up some 400% in the past 2 weeks. This as tensions continue between the U.S. and Iran. Fox's Trey Inkston, Tel Aviv.
18: This comes as the United States Navy is overseeing other vessels in the Persian Gulf that have millions of barrels of crude oil on board through a safer passage to the south of the strait. There is an ongoing U.S. naval blockade, and fresh sanctions are expected for Iran next week. Iran's parliament speaker and top negotiator Mohammad Khalibaf posted to X over the weekend saying, "We've received numerous messages from neighboring countries about shaping new security arrangements and economic cooperation in the region. The United States put the security of every single one of its allies at such risk through bullying and pure disregard for their interests for the sake of Israel."
17: All this coming as there's a report that Iranian state media is claiming Iran has given permission for some Iraqi oil tankers to pass through that disputed Strait of Hormuz. U.S. Transportation Secretary Sean Duffy saying he expects Canada to cave in a trade war with the U.S.
19: Secretary Duffy on Fox News Sunday called the U.S. and Canada great trading partners. But after trade talks broke down, leading to a 50% U.S. tariff on Canadian goods, Canada's government said it would match that tariff. Secretary Duffy called that a foolish move.
1: The president's calling him out. I think you're going to see Mark Carney come to the table very, very quickly because it's going to be devastating for his country.
19: On Saturday, Mark Carney, Canada's prime minister, said he called his trade negotiators back to Ottawa, saying the U.S. attacked his country economically. Gernal Scott, Fox News.
17: IndyCar drivers racing through the streets of Washington, D.C. today for the Freedom 250 Grand Prix. The president taking a lap of honor in the so-called Beast prior to the race. The event expected to draw about 140,000 spectators. 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
10: Thanks so much. Welcome to Premier Retirement with Jeff Vogan, the radio show that gives you the straight talk and honest answers you need to help you reach your wealth management and retirement goals through smart investing and careful planning. On today's show, we're going to be talking about why 65 is the most dangerous number in your retirement plan. We'll also answer listener questions and finally, essential estate planning documents for your family's peace of mind. My name is Jeff Shade, and I'm just here to ask the questions, but the words of wisdom and solid advice, they come from the other Jeff. It's Jeff Vogan, founder and president of Premier Retirement Planning and Wealth Management. Hey, Jeff, how you doing this weekend?
20: I'm doing great. It's always fun to be with you and the listeners and talk stuff.
10: We got a lot of stuff to talk about today, not the least of which is money stuff, Jeff. For generations, Americans have had a number drilled into their heads when it comes to retirement. That number is 65. You work until 65. You retire at 65. Why 65? Is there something financially magical about that age? Or are we building one of the biggest financial decisions of our lives around a number that may no longer make sense? So today we're asking, is 65 actually the most dangerous number in your retirement plan? We've been conditioned, Jeff, to think that 65 equals retirement. What is wrong with that equation or that number?
20: Well, I think everybody's different. 65 is the time for retirement for many people just because they're looking forward to getting on Medicare. And that's probably the biggest event that starts at age 65 that isn't available earlier and isn't really, it'd be silly to wait longer. So, I mean, many people work, especially in the older ages, being 50s and 60s, older, not super older, but older as far as working years go, and love the idea that they're getting benefits. If you're in a high income, I mean, you could be paying $1,000 or even $2,000 a month for insurance if you have to do the Obama exchange. It's crazy that the subsidies that people who are making money have to pay for everybody else's insurance and get no better benefits. So for many people, it's just that few thousand dollars a month savings by working for an employer where you might be able to buy a group policy for $300 or $400 a month per person or for your family instead of thousands is one incentive to keep working just to not have that outflow, especially when you're not old enough to be really unhealthy enough to use all your insurance up. So that's a big number. I don't think it's a dangerous number. It's just kind of a goal number. Hey, if I don't want to pay for my own insurance, I need to work that long. Or if I don't have some other option where either a younger spouse is still working and I can get on theirs, then I need to wait. It used to be that the full retirement age for Social Security was 65. I think they set that up because back in the day when Social Security was set up, I think the average life expectancy was 65. So they figured they'd only have to end up paying the Social Security annuity payout to about half of the people because half would live longer than that, half would die earlier than that because that was average life expectancy. I mean, that's not true today. I mean, average life expectancy is mid to late 80s. So you're looking at plenty of people living 20 and 30 or 40 years on Social Security and on Medicare. And we've got to feed that fire because it's going to burn. I mean, it's burning taxpayer money. So we got to keep feeding it in order not to run out. And those people that paid in their whole life deserve to get it. So they have raised retirement age from 65 to full retirement age. In other words, where you get your maximum benefit on Social Security to age 67. That's only 2 years. There's so much pushback, they can't really raise it again. I think they'd be smart to raise it to 70 as long as people are still living a long time. That doesn't mean everybody has to wait to age 70 to retire. It just means you have to save and live on other sources before that if you want to retire. But if Social Security is a big part of your plan, maybe if it's a bulk of your income, you might want to wait to age 70 anyway because that's when it maxes out. So there's a lot of important numbers, a lot of important ages. There's some that I think are even more important. 59 and a half is a big number, more important number, I think, than 65, because that's when you can actually take control of your 401k money, your IRA, and actually make plans so that whatever happens in retirement, whenever you do decide to not clock in for your job anymore and either go on Social Security or go on Medicare or do these other things, you can have years of planning, advanced planning, to make sure that certain costs are covered, that you have savings to cover those medical costs and things like that beforehand. So many people just leave their 401ks alone at 59 and a half and retire, and somewhere between 59 and a half and 65, there's a market correction or market crash, then you either have to rethink retiring or working again, and you might not have those resources because who knows, the market might be recovering from a big setback. And I think we're due for one. We've been due for one for quite a while. The market can only hold off so long before the house of cards comes tumbling down. So I think as you get older, you start thinking about that number of 65 might be the number, but I think there's other numbers or other ages that you need to think about to start preparing even beforehand. There's another age, 62, is when you could start taking Social Security benefits if you want to. If you want to have an early retirement, do you take those benefits early or not? Age 70, maximum age you can elect Social Security with the maximum benefit. But remember, if you want to get the maximum benefit by waiting to age 70, you better live at least 12 years or you won't even get your money back that you didn't take out between age 62 and 70, or between 65 and 70. There's another really important age, 73, when you have to take required minimum distributions. And if you're born after 1960, that age will be 75. So there's ages in the 70s that are important. And in my opinion, the people that come into our office are more scared about this age 73 of the required minimum distribution time, when the government forces you to take money out of your IRAs and other deferred accounts, retirement accounts, and pay taxes on them, whether you need the money or not. So again, you might want to actually start planning for the age 70 or 73 when you're 59 or 60 before you even have a chance to retire. So I don't think, you know, the way you phrase that as 65 is the scariest number, is one of the scary numbers. No, it's just one of those significant numbers that you have to plan around, but you shouldn't wait to 65 to plan. You should plan long before 65. And when you hit 65, that's just the start of all kinds of new things that you have to worry about, like making your money last, like making sure your income doesn't run out, like making sure the market doesn't crash and you end up needing the money when the market's down. You end up locking in losses on your life's work, and that doesn't bode well. I mean, how are you going to make that money that you spent at a discount last for the next 30 years? It's going to be hard. So there's a lot of things that I think people need to really start planning on long before you're 65. You ought to start looking at your retirement plan. I think late 50s, especially 59 and a half, when you can start accessing your retirement plans, where it seems like the bulk of most people's money is, the typical middle class, somewhat affluent retiree, the ones that we tend to find our niche with most, is the person that has saved a significant amount of money that is going to have taxes on that when they... They're not going to live a tax-free retirement because they do have assets and they do have a little bit of wealth stored up and they've been responsible with their money and they want to continue to be, but they don't want to overpay in taxes. So that person really ought to start planning, let's say, starting to see your 60th birthday around the corner. That's probably a more significant number and a more important number to get things going than say, oh, here comes 65. This is when everything starts. It should start long before that, is my point.
10: Jeff, the idea of 65 as a retirement age goes back well over a century. It wasn't chosen because somebody determined the human body reaches the perfect retirement age at 65. So we're basically using an old historical number to make a modern financial decision. Retirement today can essentially become a second adulthood. If someone retires at 65, lives into their 90s, we're not talking about a short final chapter. We're talking about potentially 30 years. So how do you design a retirement plan that is agile and flexible enough to change with the times if someone's going to be retired for 30 years?
20: That is the true point. There was a really good book. It's called Halftime. I don't remember the author, but it was, you know, what are we going to do? Retirement is not an end game. It's not a really anything but halftime. It's like, okay, you spend the first half of your adult life figuring out where you're going to work, how you're going to earn a living. Then if you're smart, you save some. And then you've got this new life where you don't have to clock into a job every day. You don't have to spend 40, 50, 60, or 70 hours a week running a business and trying to spin all the plates and raise a family and go to work and save money and prepare for this retirement. Then all of a sudden, retirement's, you're not working anymore. Some people find that retirement's more busy, but that's because they have goals and they have a lot of things that they've put off to retirement and they plan to do. Some people find themselves like, oh my gosh, now what? And they have to reinvent themselves. So this is what that book was all about. It's kind of reinventing yourself for the second half of life. Who do you want to be? Do you just want to be a father who goes to work and provides? Or do you want to be, now what? You're retired. Kids are gone. You're not earning money anymore. You've got to pretty much just take care of yourself. Do you want to just sit around and spend your money till it's gone, or try to be frugal and not spend your money and do anything because you're scared it'll run out or scared the market will crash? Or do you want to have some sort of a meaningful, what is your avatar of you in retirement? Is it going to be a person that serves at charities and goes to soup kitchens and does charitable work, or serves more aggressively in activities at church. I don't mean aggressively in a bad way, but I mean just more committed in activities that you can do with some of the community or church associations that you might have. Maybe it's you're finally able to spend some time and coach kids sports, so you coach your grandkids little league and football teams, Pop Warner, whatever. Who do you want to be in retirement? And the fact is that retirement life, that 30 years, it's going to have a paycheck. So the whole first half of your life, you're in that accumulation phase. And if you're smart, you save money. And then you have this distribution phase. And if you don't have some peace of mind about the income that you're needing to replace, then you're going to feel like your retirement plan is bobbing up and down with the waves of the market and other things. And you're not going to really have a steady plan or even the peace of mind that I think most people want. Some people think, well, the market's always good. It grew my assets to millions of dollars by the time I retired, so I'll just leave them there. But when you're taking money out, the volatility in the market does a weird thing to your money. It helps it run out faster. Volatility is not good for income plans. And some people don't really know that, or they'll say, and you mentioned the word flexibility. Some people say, well, the market's really flexible. You know, if the market's good, I get to spend money and go on trips. If the market's bad, I got to tighten up and cut back. Do you really want to live your retirement life and base next year's expenditures on how the market did last year or how the market's going to do next year? What if it crashes 50% and takes 7 years to get back to even? Are you really going to be motivated to spend money during that period of time? What if you took half your retirement savings and you built an income stream that you knew you could pay all your bills on and even travel on and even have a budget for fun stuff, so that if the other half or the third or other portion of your money that you have at risk does crash in the next market crash, you're not using it, locking the losses, or needing to do anything with it, you can wait those 7 years out on that extra discretionary money for those, maybe the bigger, stupider, I say that in quotes, expenses, those things that really aren't necessary, like your basic travel needs, like your basic food, shelter, going to see the kids, help out, have a little budget to do some fun stuff, and live your lifestyle that you've been accustomed to. And that's what we do, is we build that Premier Retirement Roadmap that helps you see, how is my money going to last? How is it going to serve me? You've served your job and kind of serve your own retirement plan your whole life. Now let it serve you. How do you do that? By building a plan that's a little bit flexible. I mean, you have to have some flexibility in it, but you also have some rigidity in it and some guaranteed income sources and things like that that you can guarantee, that gives you that peace of mind or stickiness or the ability to feel comfortable about your plan, even when the markets are bad. Right now, we've seen a lot of turmoil in the markets. The market's really bobbing up and down all over the place. It's interesting that there's really no leadership in the market, yet the indexes seem to be setting some new highs. You look at the market and you see big stocks have gone up and driven the market, go down 20 and 30%, sometimes 15 and 20% in the same day. And they're part of those stocks that help build your wealth. And then you say, well, how's the market going up when you've got Microsoft down 20% from last year? Now it bounced up since then and it's bouncing back. You've got Oracle down almost 50% for a while. It's starting to bounce back. You've got some of these big chip companies that make memory and things like that, down 30% from their highs, yet the market continues to make a new high without those companies participating in the growth. So where is the money coming from? It's really hard to tell. So there's a lot of uncertainty. I mean, do you want to base your retirement on picking the right stocks? I hope not. You know, in our plan, we have a stock portfolio, but we only put money in there. I mean, if the market's bouncing around and we're struggling, we don't have clarity on what sectors of the market is driving the market, either have to sit back and go in the index and hope they continue to manipulate it upwards. But if you think it's overvalued, you need to have to be a little bit careful. But we also know that the markets over time are going to do great. We also know that that's not the money that you need for your monthly expenses. And I hope you're not taking that money out of those monthly expenses when the market's in as much turmoil as it is. And if you only watch the news every other day or something like that, and they say, oh, market made a new high, that's really not a reflection of what I'm seeing in the market and the fact that volumes are really low, that institutions aren't buying stock, that smart money like Warren Buffett are raising cash and sitting on the sidelines. The market is not in good shape. Even though its indexes are making new numbers, it's not a place I would want the money that I'm living on month to month to be. And it's certainly not the place that we're putting our clients' money that they're planning on living month to month on, or using month to month in the markets. Not just like they are today, because they're kind of weird, they're choppy, and there's no real clear direction. Even the AI stocks have been selling off. Some AI sectors are going great. Some AI sectors aren't. Some AI sectors are so overvalued and overdone and overhyped and overleveraged with debt that they probably aren't going to work out. And when smart money sees that, they're not going to go into them. Main Street might, but eventually some of those companies, just like in the dot-com days, when the dot-coms ended up being dot-bombs, there's going to be AI bombs. We are in an AI bubble, no question. Every smart person that's ever invested knows that. You know, you're not going to hear that on TV from Cramer and those guys that are paid to cheerlead the market, because while they're doing that, the institutions are buying cheap, or they're actually selling you stock at a higher price. hoping that when it goes down, they're able to buy cheap because that's their model. And they don't really care about your finances. So keep in mind, the institutions are playing against you. They're playing against all of us. Shoot, they're playing against me as an investment advisor. They're playing against me as a portfolio manager. We have to be very careful at how we step up to the plate and take our next swing. You know, there's a lot of curveballs, knuckleballs, and all kinds of stuff coming at us right now. We don't want your day-to-day living money in that, even if we are doing a good job, bad job, or indifferent job with that money. Because over time, we do great. We've done well with our risk money. Risk money's been great for several years. It will probably always outperform your safe money if you look at the overall return over a period of years. But it's not the kind of money that you want to live on a regular basis. And that's why we're really happy that we have principal protected accounts that guard against those losses, that help you get that clarity of income to make sure you know your bills are paid and make sure you know you have confidence in retirement. You're not going to run out of money if bad things happen, or if, like in the year 2000 to 2010, we call it a lost decade, two big market crashes, the market averaged zero over that period of time. Man, if you had to live on your own savings and it was all invested in the market during that time, you'd probably be like the example I use very often, Norm, who ended up running out of money in 7 or 8 years. So we don't want you to be that person. We want you to build a 30-year plan that is flexible enough to have some discretionary purchases if need be, some emergency funds if need be. But the stuff you need for emergencies and income and the stuff you need to wake up every day to make sure your bills are paid is not market money. It's safe money. Fixed income or fixed expenses ought to be paid by fixed assets. Discretionary or flexible assets that you may or may not buy or may not need are those things that could be used on those things that are flexible, and the market certainly is flexible. So that's kind of how we look at the plan, is what's the money for? What's the purpose of the money? Let's make sure that you have enough to not run out by the time you're 100 or that 30 years or that second half of your life. Shoot, if you're retiring in the mid-60s, you might end up having your second half might be longer than your first half. That's a lot to ask of that nest egg you've saved to last as long as you do, when you may live longer than it took you to save that money in the first place.
10: 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So once again, if you'd like to take advantage of the opportunity, absolutely no cost, entirely complimentary, it's 520-780-9059. Make that call today. You can find out more about us online at primrad.com. Jeff, one of the reasons that people have 65 stuck in their head is because that's the age that you get Medicare. That's probably one of the biggest reasons that people delay retirement until age 65. Let's say I'm 62. I've got to bridge the gap 3 more years. Is there a viable option for people with health insurance to bridge that gap of 3 years?
20: Well, there isn't if you're in a high income bracket. So there's a couple ways you can do it. And when you go on the exchange, the Affordable Care Act, Obamacare exchange, it's means tested. So if you still plan to live on IRA or 401k money that's taxable, there's a 1099. The government knows you're making money. If you're taking Social Security, they know that you're making that. And so it's going to be determined on what your income is. Now, if you have enough savings outside of IRAs and things and can live on your after-tax money and not show any income for those 3 years, you can get Obamacare almost free. Now, I hate to even say that because that just means I'm paying for their health care because they're overcharging me. That's what they do. I don't like means testing. I think it's really bogus because everybody gets the same benefit and everybody has to pay a different cost for the same thing. That's like you can only afford a Toyota Celica, but you want a Ferrari, so it's okay because you can't afford it. You can have the Ferrari anyway. But the guy that can afford a Ferrari has to pay twice as much for the Ferrari because he can afford twice as much. Even though it's only a $250,000 car, he has to pay $500 for it. That doesn't make sense. You still got a Ferrari. How did whatever. I'm probably going off on a tangent here, but that's one of the things that you can do if you want to really play the system. The other thing that you can do, which I do personally, because we have a small enough company, we don't have access to super big, huge group healthcare. I just do bonus plans where everybody can buy their own through the exchange based on their income, or do what I do. We have a Christian Health Network, which is a co-op. MediShare is another one, where they basically co-op the bills of everybody. I mean, it started at about $350, I think, when it first started 10 years ago or so, and now it's probably $600. That's $600 for, I think it's $680 or something like that. That's for two people. If I was buying it on the exchange based on income levels, I'd be over $2,000 a month. So I'm saving a lot. And the thing is with that, I can go and negotiate a cash price with my doctors and stuff. And because of how much I'm saving in insurance, I don't even feel like sending those claims into the MediShare, because all it does is just make everybody's premiums go up. And I'd like to keep the cost low and only save that for those dire expenses, the dread diseases and those things that really shouldn't come out of pocket. But for everyday health visits, physicals, things like that, maintenance plans, even a slip disc that needs a shot and some therapy, I just pay those out of pocket, but I get a better deal because I don't have to put it through an insurance company that makes you pay the deductible at full price until you paid your $12,000, then maybe they'll pay bills down the road. So you can save money with those co-ops. Again, probably $300 or $400 a person, even in retirement. They're typically just flat fees, and they have I think our deductible is $500 per incident or whatever, which isn't bad. They don't cover any pre-existing conditions. You have to disclose those prior, and that's fair because it is a co-op. It's not an Obamacare-type plan where you have to cover those pre-existing conditions. That's why that type of insurance is so much more expensive. But, you know, if you've got some other insurance that'll cover those pre-existing conditions, or if you think those pre-existing conditions can wait a few years before something dire needs to be taking place and you'll be on Medicare. For example, I have a bad back. I might need an operation someday, but I'm sure I can hold out a few more years. So I'm not worried about it. If I had something explode on my back or I needed surgery, I don't think the MediShare or the healthcare program that I'm on would pay for it. So I'm kind of on my own on that regard. I know that going in, but if I save $20,000 a year for 10 years on insurance premiums and all the deductibles, because I'm not paying full price at the doctor's offices, and I can negotiate better rates for cash pay at time of service, then I'm probably ahead $200,000 or $300,000 in 10 years. I can pay for my own medical treatment if it's not a $1 million claim or something like that, or a heart transplant, heaven forbid. But hopefully by the time I need anything like that, I'll be on Medicare. I've already paid into that my whole lifetime. And some people say, that's not an entitlement. Well, I feel very entitled to getting my money back and my healthcare back. And the other thing is that it's also means tested, because in retirement, if you make a certain amount of money, you still have to pay extra for all those Medicare benefits that you already paid for. But it is what it is. You can't really get out of it. It's mandatory. There wasn't so much Medicare fraud and games being played with it. I'd be probably a little bit more excited about it. But bottom line is, you do pay a little bit for that, but it is there for you. And there aren't any upside limits as long as you jump through the hoops that it takes to get on that Medicare. But between now and then, there's options. And if you're in your healthy years, you're probably not going to need them anyway. So I would go with one of those inexpensive co-op plans if it were me.
10: So, Jeff, retirement readiness really isn't about an age. It's more about an account balance, would you say?
20: Well, I'd say even more than that, it's more about the plan. How are you going to use the account balance? Some people have plenty of account balance. What is your spending habits? Yeah, I talked to somebody this week that, you know, has $7 or $8 million and they can live on $10,000 a month. They don't have any bills. They're happy that way. I mean, shoot, that guy's just got a never-ending tax problem, right? So what do you do in that case? That number's big enough to not worry about. He could probably take all the risk he wants, yet he's still interested in not paying all of it in taxes, giving the kids as much tax-free benefit as possible, make it as efficient as possible. But it's really about the tax play because so much of it's deferred. So it's really, what is the plan where you end up getting to keep or control most of that throughout the lifetime? They have plenty. Now, there's other people that say, well, I have a $10,000 a year lifestyle, and I have about $1.2 million in savings. I get $38,000 between us on Social Security. So we need to make up an extra, $6,000 spendable, maybe $7,000 a month gross off of this $1.2 million. Well, if that's reasonable, guess what? On $1.2 million, you could probably do it. But you can't put it on the market because the safe withdrawal rate, just based on volatility and things like that, the market would say, the Wall Street would say, the rule is less than 4%. So 4% on that, there's $48,000, there's $4,000. You're going to be about $3,000 or $4,000 a month short on what you hope to use. However, if you incorporate some index annuities with income riders or even alert plan where you get tax-free income and maybe can keep some more of that money in taxes, not go into a 22% tax bracket, stay in the 12% tax bracket by planning correctly, that number could actually be $10,000 spendable a month if you plan right and you don't risk your retirement income on something you can't control that has volatility like the stock market. So, you know, it's really about the plan. Now, it's also about the number. Somebody wants to retire at 65, they've only got $400,000

0: can you at least be a good steward of that, even if you don't use it? If you don't have enough to make ends meet because the rules of thumb don't get quite there, then look at other tools. You can't build a house with just a hammer. I don't know how you can build a financial house with just a stock portfolio.
1: Very good conversation, Jeff. I think the takeaway is don't retire because the calendar says that you should. Retire because your plan says you can. So before you turn off the paycheck, make sure you've answered one of the biggest questions of your financial life. Not am I 65, but am I ready? 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Leave your name and telephone number. Shelley will return the call during the week and find a convenient time for you and Jeff to sit down and have that conversation. 520-780-9059. We're also online at premret.com. Jeff, let's take a break. When we come back, we've got listener questions, and later on today, essential estate planning documents for your family's peace of mind when our program continues here on 790 KNST, Tucson's most stimulating talk.
2: Former Vice President Mike Pence says it's imperative that the U.S. keeps the pressure on Iran. During an interview with CNN's State of the Union, Pence also called for military assets to stay in the region to take action that he said will be inevitable.
3: I think the time is going to come sooner rather than later when the president and our ally Israel are going to have to go in and finish the job.
2: This comes as the White House has said it plans to impose the toughest sanctions in history on Iran and the Islamic Republic's key trading partners as the six-month-old conflict continues. In response, top Iranian officials promised a devastating response to any new economic sanctions. President Trump says Canada wants the benefit of being a state without being one. In a post on Truth Social early today, Trump accused Canada of charging American farmers a massive amount of tariffs for many years. Trade talks between the U.S. and Canada broke off between the two countries Saturday. I'm Lisa Carton.
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6: 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And again, you can call today, leave your number. Shelley will call you back and find a good time for you two to meet. 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Okay, Jeff, time for listener questions. Raymond is in Rancho Vistoso, and Raymond says, "I'm 63, retired, and have $1.2 million in a traditional 401k. I'm a retired CPA, and I don't think my tax bracket will change much in the future. My financial advisor is pushing me to do Roth conversions, but my gut says to skip them. Who is right, me or my financial advisor?"
7: Well, I don't know. If there's some proof behind the numbers, believe it, but trust, but verify. If you've trusted the financial advisor, he's probably giving you his best idea. But I would say tax bracket is not going to change, then it really doesn't matter about doing Roth conversions. The only reason you do a Roth conversion is you want to pay less taxes at a lower bracket, preferably on less money. So if you're in a lower bracket now, then you will be in the future. And I think the consensus just about anywhere in your CPA, maybe you've got your own opinions, but my opinion is I don't see how we get out of this debt mess without government eventually raising taxes or at least having the Trump tax brackets go away. I think if you can convert a Roth at 22% and save 24% or 25% in taxes on that same money, I think you're well ahead. If you can pay taxes even at 22% instead of 25% later, you're well ahead. If you can pay taxes at 12% instead of 15%, if the tax brackets, again, go back to where they were before, then you're 3% ahead, and that 3% makes a difference. And by the way, we think assets are going to probably grow over time. Here's the only reason I would be skeptical about moving into a Roth IRA this year is because the market is extremely high. We're kind of due for a correction, and it might be really smart to do that Roth conversion when the market corrects, especially if you're in the same tax bracket as you were, you know, I mean, when it crashes as you are now. And even if you pull it out later, it's just nice to do the conversion if you think you might get a lower tax bracket later, or at least the same tax bracket later, but convert when the market's low. Pay less taxes on less money that way. But given the long-term returns and the same tax bracket, you're going to be equally after tax when that time comes. Here's the difference, though. When you do a Roth and you can systematically convert over time, like over maybe a five-year period of time, keep yourself, let's say, in the 22% bracket or the 24% tax bracket and convert that Roth money, you've got access to as much of that Roth money as you want. Now, who's to say that down the road, something comes up, you want to help a kid buy a house, or you want to buy a motorhome, or that would be a silly expense, in my opinion, not a great investment, but if you want to do it and you can afford it, do it. But let's just say, hey, I want to pull $400,000 out of my IRA because, you know, I never did the Roth conversion because I didn't want to pay taxes. Well, now guess what? That $400,000 withdrawal is not only going to cost you a lot more in taxes, probably the 35-40% bracket. And then the other thing is your IRMA is going to go way up extreme levels. That's the Medicare premium that you pay for Part B gets withheld out of your Social Security. And you're going to pay more for that for a couple of years, way more for that than a couple of years. So what if you could stay in the same one or two tier IRMA level while you did the conversion, save as much money there, pay taxes at 22% instead of paying tax at 35 or 40 later because you needed a bigger chunk. So it gives you, I think the Roth conversion gives you a lot more flexibility with those withdrawals when you take them or when you want them, because they're not going to throw you into a new tax bracket and cause you grief and pain in so many other ways. So I think from that standpoint, I would have to side with the advisor that, you know, if you're in the same tax bracket, just do it. Do it systematically, though. Don't do it all at once this year because you're at a high point. If you moved $1 million, you know, in a Roth IRA and went to a 40% bracket, to move it, that would be silly. But if you could do it over time in your present tax bracket, you would have more access to a different amount of dollars down the road. The other thing is a Roth IRA doesn't require required minimum distribution. So you might be able to structure those Roth conversions to a point where you're not into an ever-increasing tax bracket. As you know, your CPA, if you did tax returns, you know how that works, is that every year the required minimum distribution gets bigger, a higher percentage. And if it's a higher percentage payout based on your life expectancy and the account happens to grow, then you're going to be forever forced into a higher and higher income bracket. And it may actually force you into a higher and higher tax bracket. So I would do a more forward-looking plan that shows you what your tax will be every year. And most financial advisors don't do that. We do. We want to plan your tax returns right now for the next 30 plus years. Some people say, well, we'll just have to see how it goes as well. We'll do the Roth IRA, then you have to worry about it. But that's one way to control at least this year's tax returns. But we can show you exactly how much money those Roth conversions will save you or cost you given a variety of different circumstances. You know, once we design our roadmap spreadsheet for you, we can do what if scenarios. What if I spend this? What if I want to pull this much money out? What happens? What's my tax bill if I do this? How much tax burden do I leave my kids if I don't spend it? How much are my RMDs going to be when I'm 90, when I'm probably not traveling and needing the money? Am I going to be in a new high tax bracket, you know, if I live too long just because I'm trying to not pay taxes now on a Roth conversion? So again, I would say based on what I know, which is not everything about your financial plan or even your finances, I don't even know how much is in your Roth IRA. You might have $200,000, you might have $20 million. I mean, that's a big difference in how you plan for those. You talk about some seriously advanced estate planning techniques if you've got millions rather than hundreds of thousands in that type of a conversion program. So see your whole picture. There's ways we can, I mean, math will tell us what's optimum and we can throw various assumptions in there, but I really don't think your tax bracket's going to go down if you're already retired. Typically doesn't. Typically only goes up with RMDs and with the government changing the tax brackets. I think you may be better off following the advice of your advisor.
6: Raymond, good question. Thanks for listening to us in Rancho Vistoso. And again, if you'd like to further this conversation with Jeff, our number 520-780-9059. Jeff, next question is Walter in Pima Canyon. Walter says, I would appreciate some input on whether it makes sense to pay off our mortgage. My wife and I are both retired. We have approximately $2.3 million in savings and investments, with about 90% invested in equities. I'm 65, she's 58. Our home is worth $1.3 million, and we still owe approximately $300,000 in the mortgage. The interest rate is a fixed 2.9%, and our monthly payment for property taxes, insurance, and HOA dues are about $1,300 a month. 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Should we dip into our $2.3 million investments to pay off our 2.9% $300,000 mortgage?
7: The only time I would ever do that is if you're going to make less than 2.9% on your money. I know some people just like the old Dave Ramsey's theory and your grandpa's theory of, oh, own a home outright, don't have a mortgage. Well, when mortgages were 10%, that was a good idea. When mortgages are 5.5% or 6%, that's probably a good idea. When they're 2.9, no way. I have mortgages on almost all my properties for a reason, because I can make more than 3% on all my money and all my mortgages are less than 3%. I'm basically making money I'm borrowing. I mean, if I paid them off, I wouldn't have that money in play. You'd have less money. And the other thing is I'd like to know where that money is sitting. I mean, is it in IRAs? Are those investments in IRAs? And so you're pulling that $100,000 a year paying taxes on it. I mean, if you had to pull that out of an IRA, you'd have to pull at least $400,000, maybe even $450 or $500 out of the IRA, pay taxes on it, and then pay off that mortgage. But if you got money sitting around in the bank making 2% in a high-yield savings account, maybe in that case, you do pay off your mortgage. My other idea is if you've got 90% invested in equities, that means based on those numbers, you don't have $300,000 laying in cash in the bank. You've probably got them all in stocks. I think based on even the 4% you're probably going to be okay with the $2.3 million mostly in stocks. You're probably going to have a rock and roller coaster ride coming up in the next few years with whatever happens with the market. You might rethink how many 90% in equities, I think, is a lot for somebody getting ready to retire just because of the volatility. But if you've got the stomach for it and you've got other guaranteed income, that's great. Maybe the 100 is just more discretionary. And if you had to take 100 out, and if it is an IRA money and the market goes down, you have to take less out anyway. Maybe it's not as burdensome. So again, looking at your overall picture, I don't necessarily think you're doing anything wrong, but I think you'd be foolish, you know, if you've had a reasonably good rate of return on your investments and you think you can still at least even put them in a safe place and make 3 or 4%, then I wouldn't pay down that mortgage at all.
6: Walter, that's a very good question, and we appreciate you listening to us in Pima Canyon. And again, the number to continue this conversation with Jeff is 520-780-9059, 520-780-9059. You can make the call right now if you want. Leave your name and number, and Shelley will call you back and set up a good time for you to sit down and have this conversation with Jeff. Very good questions today, Jeff. I'm really impressed at the intelligence of our listeners. Proof in point, here's Jessica, who is listening to us in El Encanto. And Jessica says, "Hi, Jeff. I have some after-tax money sitting in a traditional IRA. Some of it came from a Roth contribution I had to recharacterize because my income was too high, and some was money I intended to convert through a backdoor Roth, but the conversion never happened. Can I still use that existing after-tax IRA money for a backdoor Roth conversion now or in a future year? And since the account has earned money, can I convert just my original after-tax contributions tax-free, or do the IRS pro rata rules come into play?"
7: Well, the pro rata rules, that's the thing. You've got to, there's always a percentage of that money that, you could do the amount you put in as the non-deductible IRA part and move that amount over, but there would still be the earnings left in there that you'd have to keep track of. The math on that and the accounting is a nightmare, and if you ever do a backdoor Roth, you should convert immediately so there are no gains when you do it. You don't have to do the math. It is a pain in the butt. You have to go back and see what every, you know, that particular portion owned. Now, if it's spread out evenly over the same investments and you don't have them segregated out differently, it's kind of easy to see. You just say, what was it worth? What was the proportion of what I put in at that time? What is it worth now? This is the proportion I can move out, and that would be tax-free because the gains on that money of that non-deductible IRA portion are also tax-free. And most companies already have the accounting on that, so they would know what the numbers are. If you are still with the same company that you did the contribution with, if you've moved the company, then you've got to go back and figure that all out. Sometimes your advisor has to do that. We've had to do that for clients that had the same problem. They weren't supposed to do a Roth contribution, and they did anyway, and had to go back and figure out the exact math. You know, as an advisor, we just signed off and said, yeah, these are the numbers. We checked them out, and Fidelity just said, okay. But depending on who the broker-dealer is and how much accounting they want, it might be a little bit more difficult. But yes, you can do that after the fact. You don't have to do the Roth conversion exactly at the time of the rollover, and the backdoor Roth doesn't have to happen immediately. It's just better that if it does, it's better. But yeah, you've got a pro rata situation here, and you need to pull that money out. The pro rata is going to apply on the amount that you pull out. That's an accounting nightmare. It is kind of a pain in the butt. But yeah, good luck with that. I'm glad you didn't do that to me.
6: Jessica, that's a good question. We appreciate you listening to us in El Encanto. And again, if you'd like to further the conversation with Jeff, the number is 520-780-9059, 520-780-9059. Same goes for anybody listening to us today. If you've got a question you'd like us to answer on the air, you can get it to us by calling it in to Shelley at 520-780-9059. You can also go out to the website, which is premret.com, and leave it in the contact page there, and we would be happy to answer your question on the air. Same goes if you would like to talk with Jeff about your journey towards a confident retirement. Our Premier Retirement Roadmap is being offered at no cost and no obligation today, 520-780-9059. And again, it is just a casual conversation. Jeff, want to talk about the essential estate planning documents that your family needs for peace of mind. When people hear the word estate planning, I think many immediately picture someone with $20 or $30 million, multiple homes, businesses, and a complicated family trust. But here's the reality. If you own anything, a house, a bank account, retirement accounts, investment, a car, you have an estate. So, Jeff, let's start with a big misconception here. When someone listening says, I've got a house, I got a 401k, an IRA, a little bit of money in the bank, I'm certainly not wealthy. Why do I need an estate plan versus just a will?
7: Well, a will is a probate document. A will just basically is a court document that says how you want your stuff to go, and lawyers are happy to help you at a big fee. And when you're dead, they usually charge more than when you're alive. So that's kind of interesting and kind of hard for the heirs to negotiate that, unless they shop it around. But usually the person that writes your will is kind of waiting for that payday and, you know, hoping that it comes in eventually while they're still working. And it's a great retirement plan for lawyers to write wills. I actually learned that in a business law class. He said that's the best retirement plan you can do if you're a lawyer. I'm not trying to dog on lawyers, but you think about it. If you do those during your whole practice, by the time you're ready to retire, you know, you've got all these people dying and you get to do the probates and handle that. Now, there's some people that need probate that you need to, you know, have a court battle in order to decide who gets what because they all want to fight. At least there's a court system to do that. But a will is really meant for court and a will needs to be probated. Now, sometimes it can be a simple process, but generally speaking, it's cumbersome. So an estate plan that doesn't require probate, I think is better. Unless you really want probate because you have family problems that kind of require legal referees. I would prefer to have legal referees just be fiduciary trustees that you pick, that people you trust, possibly beneficiaries of your estate, maybe your kids. Maybe you don't have problems. Maybe you have all your kids get along and you trust them all. If that's the case, just do a trust, leave everything to the trust, and all your stuff just gets new owners immediately on death. You can also put beneficiary designations on all your assets. You can put on a bank, you can put POD, pay on death to a trust or pay on death to each of my kids. You can put beneficiaries on your IRAs, life insurance, annuities. You could put ITF or POD, pay on death designations on brokerage accounts outside of IRAs and qualified accounts. So everything that is out there, including Arizona properties, actually can have beneficiary designations on them, which escapes the whole idea of estate planning and probate because as long as it has a beneficiary list and that beneficiary can make a claim, then it's direct succession without probate. So you don't necessarily need a will. You could do it, or need a trust. You could do it without it. We do trusts and we always add a will just in case there's some sort of a reason somebody has to go to court. All that will says is, hey, my intention is to do whatever my trust says. So have my trustee take care of it. And it's typically a much simpler will or probate process if you have that combination, if it somehow it ever got dragged into a court situation or probate situation or even a civil suit if somebody wasn't a very good fiduciary trustee and somebody want to sue them. But typically trusts stay out of courts. It's hard to sue a trust. Most people don't. You give the duties to pass out your stuff to who you want, how you want, when you want, with no taxes, no probate, if possible, at least amount of tax, at least amount of escaping probate. And if you set it up right, it'll go smooth. And I can't believe how smooth it is to move assets. We've helped a lot of people do that over the years. I probably set up 1500 or more trusts with people, with the lawyers that I've worked with the doc preparers that work for the lawyers that I now use after hours so we can save our clients money on those kind of documents. But we've done a lot of documents. We've seen them go from start to finish. And I'll tell you what, having a good estate plan, not a will, but having a trust or having beneficiary designations clearly listed on every asset you own makes the transition so easy. You can come into our office and we can help you and just spend a few hours on it and send you on your merry way with the inheritance. That's how easy it can be if you set it up right. If you don't, you might be waiting years just for your court date. Everything's billed hourly in the legal system, so you've got to wait your time and probably pay your fees based on how many hours somebody takes to finally do something. So you have to be careful about that. Again, lawyers do a good job, but they've got full plates. They're not cheap. They know a lot of stuff that you don't, so you got to pay them. It's worth it. But if you don't have to do that route, I would prefer it. And for our clients, I don't think anybody really wants to go that route. They prefer to circumvent all the trouble, all the time, all the taxes, probate fees, court fees, fights in public, and public knowledge of all your assets because probate is a public event. So an estate plan is important. And not just that, but you know, what is your legacy going to be? How do you want it to go? I mean, do you want to include some charities? Do you want some of your assets to be set aside for scholarship programs for grandkids or a sports team, Special Olympics or something like that? You still can speak for your money after you're dead if you have the right plan. Otherwise, it just goes to whoever and your job is done. Maybe that's okay. I mean, after all, you're going to be dead. But do you care? What legacy do you want to leave? After you're in the grave, do you care to see what happens to your money and how it's used and how it's spent, how it benefits somebody other than you? Most people do.
6: Okay, Jeff. So a will or a trust, those are important documents. But what about a power of attorney? I'm talking about financial and health care. Who should have that and what's that all about?
7: Well, in our estate planning portfolio, I mentioned trusts and wills. I mean, we do include a trust and a will in an estate planning portfolio. We hope you don't have to use the will. Like I said, it's a probate document. The trust dictates who's in charge of your stuff, what your powers are, basically to live your life how you are living now, only you do it with the trust in mind, either owning your assets or being a recipient of those assets when you die. Problem is, what happens between now and the time you might get sick and before you die? I mean, the trust will and the will really only speak on death. What happens, we call it living probate. What happens when you're just unable to make decisions for yourself? We have a lot of clients that are taking care of parents and mothers, or some clients that are now being taken care of by their children via powers of attorney. Powers of attorney can be really structured. Mostly there's just two. One is for a durable power of attorney, which basically allows a child or a trustee or somebody that you have put on your estate plan to step in and be in charge as soon as you're not able to function as such. So the power of attorney says, hey, it's okay if this person becomes my trustee and can handle my financial matters, pay my bills, make decisions. And then what about healthcare decisions? Well, there's a healthcare power of attorney. It's HIPAA compliant, meaning that you're now, because you've been released of liability of knowing about mom's medical condition, you can now take care of her medical bills and the doctors can freely discuss the situations with you. And then you can make the decision on whether to operate, medicate, pull the plug, let go, food hydration upon final hours and days, all those different things that, you know, somebody would probably want to make for themselves. If they put you in charge, they would probably know that you would understand their values and probably their wishes. And I'm sure they've talked to you about them. My mom's already told me about what hers are before she was old enough to be having a stroke. She actually was on life support, and we ended up telling the docs to keep her alive a little bit longer, see if she could come back. They didn't give her any hope. They basically left her dead on a machine, but she did recover, and she's alive 35 years later. So she thanks me to this day, but she does say now that she's in her mid-80s, actually going to be late 80s coming up soon, that it's okay. Next time, if they tell you she's going to die, it's okay. So, you know, we know her wishes. We're on her powers of attorney. I was then. I wasn't sure what the deal was. I had to kind of wing it on my own. But this time now, my mom's explained her wishes to me, and I know. So again, hopefully that person that's on your powers of attorney is close to you, knows you, will genuinely look out for your best benefit, be a true fiduciary, not just a trusted friend or relative or child, but somebody that you can truly believe would look out for your best interest in all cases, financially or medically.
6: Jeff, we can't avoid this question anymore. I can go online today, use software, or even ask AI to produce estate planning language. Why not save the money and do everything myself?
7: Well, you can. If you ask the AI the right questions, you could probably get a pretty good document done. It's probably going to cost you, I don't know if ChatGPT will just download one for you, but it's probably better than not having one at all. Interestingly, with AI coming up, and it is a competitive issue, the doc preparer that I use that works for an attorney by day and works for me at night and does our legal work for all of our estate planning. Well, not all of it, but most of it, the simple stuff is, she's actually keeps raising her prices. I'm thinking she has more competition with AI. So yeah, and over time that just happens, but still a lot less than an attorney. The thing is, we know the questions to ask. We know what to address in the trust document. There's a lot of generic things that might get you out of probate, but it might not speak to the different powers and rules and things that you want to happen to each of your children, the distribution, the conditions on those distributions, what happens on disability, what happens to your trust if you're married and one of you dies, does it become two trusts? Do you have a remainder trust? Do you have a credit shelter trust? Do you even know to ask that? If you just say, hey, build me a trust, you probably get a $200 trust and that'll be all it's worth. If you build a trust with a lawyer, you're going to pay $4,000 for it sometimes and maybe you get $1,000 or two worth of work that you could have probably studied and spent more time on and got it done. But you could also get it done for about half that if you use people that are more doc preparers and don't go through all the legal questions and hoopla of dealing with the lawyer's office. So there's ways to save a little bit of money and still get a good consultation. I'm a certified estate planner. I don't write trusts. Like I said, I use the girl that writes them for the attorney. That way you don't have to spend money sitting in an attorney's office. I know how to guide somebody through the questions on what to ask, because after 40 years in this business, I know what happens to people's assets when someone dies. We've already been through it so many times. We know what questions to address and help you set up the trust. And if doing it right is worth a little bit of your time, and it certainly is worth a little bit of our time, then there is a price to pay for some of that time. So you decide. There's cheap ways to do it, but sometimes you get what you pay for and you get some of those things that you could have had added for $1,000 or $1,200 or $1,500 more than a do-it-yourself program. Wouldn't it be worth $1,000 of peace of mind knowing that you had the questions right and you had somebody to call if you had a question or somebody to update it if you needed some updates, not to have to just ask some AI program and hope they get it right.
6: Once again, Jeff, if our listeners have questions, 520-780-9059 is our telephone number. 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And have I made it easier for the people that I love to handle it? 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And of course, we're also online at premret.com, PREMRET.com. Jeff, out of time for this week. I'm going to thank you for your time. But as I do every week, I'm going to thank our great listeners here in the Tucson area for joining us. So for Jeff Ogden, I'm Jeff Shade. Have a great weekend. 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
17: More threats and vows of retaliation. I'm Carmen Roberts, Fox News. Iran is threatening seismic retaliation against the U.S. and regional neighbors that help America as Washington prepares to announce tomorrow what President Trump calls an economic D-Day. Still, more ships are said to be sailing through the Strait of Hormuz.
18: Reports indicate that crossings through the Strait of Hormuz are up 400% over the last 2 weeks. This comes as the U.S. Navy is still overseeing vessels out of the Persian Gulf through a safe southern passage. In the backdrop, there is that ongoing naval blockade and fresh sanctions expected for Iran.
17: Fox's Trey Yingston, Tel Aviv. President Trump fires back at Canada after trade talks collapsed, plunging the two countries into a trade war. Fox's Alex Hogan reports from the White House.
19: It was overnight when he reacted to the news of these trade negotiations falling through with Canada. He wrote on Truth Social saying, Canada wants the benefits of being a state without being one. They also have charged our great farmers for many years massive amounts of tariffs, adding, quote, no more. The U.S. will impose 50% tariffs on about $20 billion worth of Canadian goods. Canada, in response to all of this, said that it will be imposing these tariffs dollar for dollar.
17: And then critics say that those tariffs are raising costs for U.S. businesses and consumers. And race cars are roaring through the streets of D.C. in the Indy Freedom 250 Grand Prix. President Trump took a lap around the track in his limo called the Beast. Fox's Lucas Tomlinson is at the National Mall.
18: President Trump not just taking a lap in the Beast, some might say he's doing a victory lap in the Beast on that 1.7-mile circuit here around the nation's capital. And you have 25 teams today battling for the title.
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31: This is Storm Tracker 4 Chief Meteorologist Matt Broad. Weekend weather looking hot, 105 to 107 with those extreme heat warnings in place. One thing that could break the heat, some of those scattered storms during the afternoon hours, 20 to 30% chance. I'm Storm Tracker 4 Chief Meteorologist Matt Broad on News 4 Tucson.
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Plus, your tech questions answered. What's going on? I'm Rich DeMuro, and this is Rich on Tech. This is the show where I talk about the tech stuff I think you should know about. It's also the place where I answer your questions about technology. I believe the tech should be interesting, useful, and fun. We've got Bobo in studio. We've got Kim on the phones. You listening, thank you so much for being there. Phone lines are open. 888-RICH-101. That's 888-742-4101. 888-RICH-101. Give me a call if you have a tech question, need some advice, or maybe you just want to share something interesting you've discovered in the tech world. You can also send me an email. Just go to richontech.tv and hit contact. I can't guarantee that I can respond to all of your messages, but I will say, if you've been emailing me in the past week or so, and you've noticed that sometimes my responses are a lot quicker, I will tell you why. There is a reason. It is because of the new Pixel 11 Pro, the feature called Rambler on there, where basically the voice to text is so good, I can read your email. If it's an easy question I can answer right off the top of my head, I can just ramble the answer and it perfectly formats it and sends it off to you. So that is why you're seeing some faster answers these days. It's all because of technology. Guests on the show this week, we're hearing from Steve Wiseman, founder of Scamicide. He's going to discuss the latest scams he's seeing, emerging frauds, and stuff that you can do to protect yourself. And later in the show, Miriam Jawar, host of the Mobile Tech Podcast. We're going to talk about the phone I just mentioned, Google's new Pixel 11 lineup. Well, one of the big stories this week is Meta. Meta is on trial, whether Instagram and Facebook harmed kids. This is a landmark trial happening right now in California. Well, not right now, but it's happening now. Not as we speak, but it's happening. You know what I mean? This could change how Facebook and Instagram work for kids and teens. 29 states are behind it, but the current trial involves California, Colorado, Kentucky, and New Jersey. They're taking the lead here. These states are accusing Meta of designing Facebook and Instagram to hook young users. Also, misleading parents about safety, improperly collecting data for kids under 13. That's probably the least of their concerns at this point, is the improper data collection. Meta, of course, denies any wrongdoing. They say they have invested heavily in teen safety. Have they? Well, that's what we're going to find out through testimony like this. The big testimony this week came from Arturo Bejar. He is a former Meta engineering director and a safety executive. He testified that Mark Zuckerberg created a culture where growth and engagement came before child safety. Now, think about that for a moment. Do you believe that? Do you think Facebook prioritized growth over anything else, even child safety? We can't answer that right now, but we all have seen the growth of their platforms that have been on fire for the past, I don't know. I mean, when did I sign up for Facebook? I can still remember. It was 2007. So it's almost been 20 years of Facebook, and it's big. I know that you may say, oh, only the olds use Facebook. Not true. A lot of people are on Facebook, and a lot of people, everyone, I would say, out of all of the social media platforms, everyone is on Instagram. Instagram is the equalizer. You know, whether you want to be on Twitter or not, whether you want to be on TikTok or not, whether you want to be on Facebook or not, Instagram is one that I think everyone can still agree on, that that's where people go. This Arturo Bejar said that Zuckerberg was basically the point man. If he wanted something done, it would be done. If he didn't want it done, well, it didn't get done. That's understandable, I bet. One other claim he made, he said that Meta had the technology that could identify users who were under 13, but basically they didn't really do much about that. They kind of took a don't ask, don't tell kind of stance on there. Now, I would believe that, because here's the thing. When my kid signed up for Claude and started chatting with it, and he's, you know, under 13,
I'm not kidding. Within 2 hours, Claude said, sorry, we think you're a kid. No more access for you. It was almost immediate where they used those signals to say, sorry, we understand that you're a kid. That's it. You're cut off. Instagram, now they've said in recent years that they're trying to find more signals and put teens into certain buckets, but they didn't do it in a big way before. He also said that Instagram did this take a break feature and it was ineffective because it wasn't on by default and it was very easy for teens to ignore. I think when I first reported on that, you just basically had to dismiss it and it was like, okay, goes away. Meta, what do they say about all this? They point to hundreds of employees working on safety. They say they've built tools and protections for young people. And they also say that the states saying that all this social media addiction and harm might not be all correct. You know, there's a lot of people that say that these social media platforms have harmed kids. There's some people that say, well, have they? I mean, there's a million aspects to this. How do you trace it right back to just social media? How do you trace it right back to Instagram? Kids are doing a lot of different things. But the stakes here are big. Now, Facebook, in their testimony or their, you know, promotion of this, has said, look, this is going to cost us $1.4 trillion. That's more money than this company has. And so please feel sorry for us. But the state's attorney general say, no, it's probably more like hundreds of millions of dollars. You know, Facebook, Meta, they want to make it seem like this is going to break them. The trial expected to last for about 6 weeks. I think the takeaway here is this. Number one, you still have to be a parent. That's number one. You know, we're just because Facebook loses in this trial or Meta loses does not really change anything moving forward. Sure, they may have to redesign the app. Sure, they may have to take away endless scrolling or all the notifications. But there's always going to be something else that comes along that's similar. And there's already other tools out there that teens are using, like Snapchat, like TikTok. So that means just because these state attorney generals win doesn't mean it's like, oh, parents can breathe a sigh of relief. Everything's going to be fine with their kids. No, there's so much out there as a parent that you have to be aware of still. Now, this may be a big slap on the wrist for them and say, okay, you got to change things. You knew something was wrong and you didn't do anything about it. But we still have to be parents. And we still have to be aware of how these apps work, how our kids are using them, and most importantly, the fact that our kids are smarter than us when it comes to these apps. And so even if you try to put these safeguards in place, guess what? The kids know ways around them. The kids know how to try something else that gets around it. But I think the biggest thing that we can get from this trial is, did Facebook make their app addictive? Did they know they were doing that? Did they know that when you log on, it's like a little slot machine? When you see those hearts in the corner, I'm an adult and that still appeals to me. When you see the hearts, when you see the comments, when you see the likes, they know what they designed. They designed a mini slot machine in your pocket, and adults fall prey to it as well. I mean, every adult I know can hardly stop scrolling. And why not? It's the most information you've ever seen in your life. The stuff that you're into. More and more and more and more and more. And I'm guilty of it. Everyone's guilty of it. You go to check a notification on your phone. Next thing you know, you're scrolling. And it's been 5 minutes before you stop. So the states are hoping for a big tobacco moment. Meta is hoping that this all blows over. But I think at the end of the day, this does bring awareness. We need to be aware of what is happening, the impact of technology on us. Technology is not inherently good or bad. No matter what you have, whatever tool that's been invented in this world over time could always be used for good or for bad. Now, the design of those tools, could it be faulty? Could it be addictive? Yes, that can come out and that could be understood. But at the end of the day, we are humans. We need to live with this stuff. We are going to continue to live with it. And kids who are at a disadvantage because their brains are not exactly well formed just yet, they are at the biggest disadvantage because this is where this could take them over. They could feel depressed. They could feel sad. They could feel FOMO. All things that adults can feel too, but we can work with it better. Kids, they're not fully there yet, so they can't work with it. So I think this is going to be an interesting case to watch. No matter what happens, I think it's good for us to understand that these companies are out there for themselves. They're not there for us. They're not there to make our lives better, to make our lives, oh my gosh, we want to show you 10,000 cooking recipes because you want to make the best salmon on Friday night. No,
They want you to be on their app for as long as humanly possible. 888-RICH-101, 888-742-4101. You want to hop on the phone lines, you want to get on the show, give me a call. We got lots to talk about today. Talk about the big merger in cable. We'll talk about ChatGPT, fake IRS crypto letters. We got a whole lot to get through right here on Rich on Tech.

0: Someone had a birthday.
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10: This one says, "I love how quiet it is. I can hardly hear it come on, but I'm always comfortable."
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0: Tech. Rich DeMuro here, hanging out with you, talking technology. 888-RICH-101, 888-742-4101. I'm using a new pair of headphones this week, so it sounds so different. They're very much like locked onto my ears, so I don't hear anything outside of my own voice and then you, I guess. But anyway, that's, you know, sometimes it's just a stream of consciousness coming from my brain to my mouth, which could be a bad thing. 888-RICH-101, 888-742-4101. Welcome to the show. Sent out the newsletter this weekend. As always, if you're not on the list, I highly advise you doing that. It is completely free. Go to my website, richontech.tv. Basically, you click anywhere and it'll say, hey, do you want to sign up? Just put your email address in there. Check it out. Every weekend, I send a newsletter and it's filled with all of the stuff that I think is really interesting, notable. And I'm just looking at some of the things that everyone is clicking on this week, because I get like a list of, you know, what links were clicked. And everyone's interested in blocking ads on their phone and computer. That's what most of the links are this week that were clicked. And also the movie app that I mentioned. So I might as well just tell you what it is. I was waiting to tell you about this movie app until it came to iPhone and Android. Right now it's Android only, but as of mid-September, it's going to be on iPhone as well. But it's called I Like Movies. ilikemovies.app. I have tried every movie app in the world. This one is incredible. It is so clean. It's got every feature I want, and I switch to it immediately. And it's a, you know, it's a small developer out of, I think Europe, something like that. And just amazing. It's really, really good. Yes, there's going to be like some premium features down the line, but you can use everything for free that you need. Like, I have not run into anything that is paywalled on this app just yet. So again, it's called I Like Movies. I Like Movies.app. Search for it in Google Play. Here's the thing. When I tell you a link though, it's best not to just search on the web for things, because you're going to come up with some random app that you're going to email me about 2 days later and say, Rich, my phone is filled with all kinds of ads and, you know, all these things that are popping up because I downloaded that app you mentioned. I'm like, nope, that's not the app I mentioned. This one doesn't even have advertising on it, and it's completely free right now. So again, it's called ilikemovies.app, richontech.tv. This is episode number 188. So I'll put the link on the show notes. All right, let's kick it off with Marshall in Reseda, California. Marshall, you're on with Rich.
1: Still in New Jersey, yes.
0: What's that? You're from New Jersey? What?
1: Yeah, I'm from New Jersey, North New Jersey, yep.
0: Oh, my.
1: I met you a couple of times. I met you in the Amazon Fresh store a couple of times.
0: Oh, I remember you, Marshall. That's right. Oh, that store is no longer there, sadly.
1: I know, sad. I like that store a lot. Anyways, I don't want to keep you too long. I got to ask you a question. I know it sounds weird. I do not have internet at home. I have a hotspot on my phone, okay, and I have, you know, stuff like that. I wanted to watch, like, I watch the KTLA news a lot, but sometimes there's stuff I want to hear. I miss it and stuff like that. And the KTLA Plus app that you talk about, I have to have another comment too, but the KTLA Plus app they always advertise, that only goes to your TV, am I correct?
0: Correct. Yes.
1: Smart TV.
0: Yep.
1: Is there any way on a tablet or anything at all you can watch that stuff?
0: You can go to just the website, KTLA.com,
1: yeah.
0: And there's like
1: a
0: big...
1: I know that. That's how I watch the news. Yeah,
0: yes.
1: Stuff like that when I'm out.
0: Yes, but that's the only way right now is through the smart TVs. And so KTLA Plus is on, it's on Roku, it's on Apple TV, it's on some Samsung TVs, and also, what's the other one I'm thinking about? Fire, did I mention that one?
1: Oh, okay, no, but yeah. So, I know that. Okay. I got a free Pluto TV over a year ago.
0: Yep.
1: I was supposed to connect it up to the internet, and I don't have internet at home, and they keep calling me. Are you going to connect it up or give it back?
0: I was going to say, they're going to make you give it back to them, because that's part of the deal.
1: I know. The other comment I got, you know that sometimes, because when I watch the news and they broadcast it, you know sometimes when they don't do it live, like when it's on live, they'll have, like the other day it happened at 7 o'clock in the morning, they put that news back on at 9 o'clock in the morning. And I took a screenshot to prove it and stuff like that. And they're really wonky on how they do some of the broadcasts and stuff like that. It's really weird what they're doing.
0: Well, I mean, it's supposed to line up with the programming on the live TV. I think sometimes there's just, you know, it's still a new thing. So sometimes it's I believe

it used to be in the news business, like the only way you could watch something. And by the way, thanks for the call, Marshall. Appreciate it. Good to hear from you. You know, in the news business, it used to be you had to watch live on TV and that was it. And then YouTube came along and it kind of disrupted things. But the problem is the media companies don't really control how YouTube works, right? So they're not getting the ad revenue from YouTube that they get from their own sales and that kind of stuff. And so a lot of these, media companies have started their own apps, their streaming apps that you can install on your smart TV and you can watch. And a lot, you know, but they have to tiptoe into this stuff because the bread and butter is still broadcast TV. It's like any other business. You don't want to disrupt your bread and butter, but you want to be where people are. And so we keep seeing, like, in my time that I've been in TV news, I mean, so much has changed with the way you can access stories, you can see stories. Now reporters like myself will put our stories on Instagram. You know, I'll wait like a day later or something like that just to let, you know, let it kind of percolate through the news programs, and then I'll put it on my Instagram. YouTube, the stories go on there. So, I mean, there's so many ways to watch, but at the end of the day, it's still free at its core. And that all you need is an antenna. I've got a great antenna. I should put it on my, I put so many things in my Amazon cart, and one of them is this little antenna that, someone recommended. And it's like, here it is. It used to be $15. Now it's up to $25, but it's a little tiny antenna. You plug into your TV and, you know, you get all the channels for free. And I've done this in my home and it works really well. In this day and age, 2026, it's still amazing that you could plug an antenna into your TV and get like free programming, unlimited. Try it someday. We've come a long way since rabbit ears. 888-RICH-101, 888-742-4101. I'll tell you what ChatGPT is doing to make teens have a safer experience with AI. Coming up.

0: The Freedom 250 Grand Prix is underway in the nation's capital. The race started and will finish on 3rd Street in front of the U.S. Capitol and will include 7 turns around the National Mall for a total of 147 laps. President Trump and the First Lady took a ceremonial lap around the course before the race. Trump also waved the green flag to start the race. The event is one of several major ones organized by Freedom 250, a partnership organization established by President Trump to celebrate America's 250th birthday. Former Vice President Mike Pence says it's imperative that the U.S. keeps the pressure on Iran. During an interview with CNN's State of the Union, Pence also called for military assets to stay in the region to take action that he said will be inevitable.
1: I think the time is going to come sooner rather than later when the president and our ally Israel are going to have to go in and finish the job.
0: The White House has said it plans to impose the toughest sanctions in history on Iran. I'm Lisa Carton.
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0: Welcome back to Rich on Tech. Rich DeMuro here, hanging out with you, talking technology. 888-RICH-101, 888-742-4101. The website for the show is richontech.tv. Go there. This is episode 188. You can just get the show notes. I know I mentioned that I put the new movie tracking app that I love on the website. It is there. It's in the show notes. So if you scroll down to where it says, let's see, radio show, or just tap radio up at the top and you'll see the notes for 188. Silvana in Menifee writes in, "We're an all Mac household. Is Apple Passwords just as safe and secure as Bitwarden?" Yes, it is. It's actually very safe and secure. If you, and here's my guidance on password managers. Number one, you need one. You have to have one. This is non-negotiable in today's day and age. If you're not using a password manager, you will be hacked. Bottom line. That is the bottom line at this point. If you think you're making a strong password in your head and using a little variation on, you know, the street you grew up on or your date of birth or something, it's all going to be hacked. I'm telling you that right now. And by the way, when I say people get hacked, 99% of the time, people are not necessarily, like, a hacker is not saying, "Ooh, let me target you." They are sending out a wide net. And most of the time when people are quote unquote hacked, all they're doing is clicking a link and they're logging in with their password. And next thing you know, that actually is a bad website. It's a fake, bogus website that the hackers set up to basically capture your information. And so you're handing it over. So now you may be saying, "Well, Rich, then having a good password is not going to help that." You're right. That's why you need the second part, which is two-factor authentication. And I also recommend an app called Proton Authenticator for that. And so what happens with the two-factor authentication is, even if you get, let me explain how this works. Let's say you're on Facebook Messenger. You get a message from someone that says, "Hey," it comes from your friend, by the way. And it says, "Hey, we found these crazy pictures of you. Click the link to see them. Did you know these were out there?" And you're like, "What?" And you click the link, and next thing you know, it brings you to a Facebook login. You're like, "Oh, I'm on Facebook Messenger. Obviously, I have to log back in to see these pictures." You give your password. Now, if you have a password manager, it's not going to autofill that password because it notices the website is wrong. But what you're going to do is you're going to go to your password manager. You're going to copy and paste. You're going to paste in your password because you're like, "Huh, that's weird. This thing's not working. Let me put my password in here." You put it in. As soon as you put that password in, what do the hackers do? They immediately capture it and they immediately go to town and they take over your entire account. Now, if you have two-factor authentication on, what happens is they go over, they try to take over your account and they say, "Okay, now give us the two-factor code." And you get a text to your phone that says two-factor authentication. And then they may try to call you and say, "Hey, we noticed you're trying to log into Facebook and you're having trouble. Can you please read us the code we just sent to your phone?" That should send up a red flag. And you say, "Absolutely not." And so that's how two-factor can help protect you. So even if someone gets your password, it's still tough for them to get into your account. Hence the name two-factor. It's not just one way. But anyway, Bobo, what happened to you? Twice? And what happened?
1: So the first one, I got a message from Amazon saying, "Hey, we noticed your password change. Please use this to log in." And when I was like, "This don't seem right because I haven't been on Amazon all day."
0: Sure.
1: The second one happened on Instagram. Somebody tried to hack on my Instagram and change my password. But the crazy part was when I went to change my email, my password for my Instagram, the number, like the code that they give you,
0: yeah,
1: came from the same code that the person had used. So it was a legit thing.
0: Right.
1: They just didn't have the right password to change my stuff to get it. So I changed passwords on everything.
0: And you're good.
1: Yeah, I'm good now.
0: Are you using a password manager?
1: Yes, I am not.
0: See, this is what I'm saying. This is okay. And I understand they seem intimidating. They seem complicated. You just have to get into the habit of using it.
1: I like the fact of knowing my password, though. Sometimes the password managers, you don't know them.
0: I know you don't know them, and that's actually a good thing because I understand, like, knowing a password, it feels like, okay, well, I can log in whenever I want, and I'm not gonna forget it. But that's what makes it insecure too, and guessable, and crackable, and all this stuff. But look, if it's working for you and you've got the two-factor, that's the most important part. But back to Silvana's question. Is Apple Passwords just as safe and secure? So my advice is, if you're using all Apple stuff, absolutely use Apple Passwords. It is not putting you at any sort of disadvantage. It's easy. It's built into all of your devices. The main thing is you need to make sure you have a strong, unique Apple account password turned on and make sure that your phone is protected with a good passcode to get in and all that good stuff, you know? And then people ask, well, can I just use what's built into Chrome? Again, Android and Chrome have their own password manager built in. It's fine if you're using it, but it does put you at a little bit of a disadvantage because a lot of this stuff is built into your system. And so if you're already logged in, it's very seamless. So if someone gets access to your computer, they may have access to your passwords. Now I say may because the computers and the programs are smart. And so a lot of times they will try to reauthorize you with a fingerprint or a login if they think that, you know, there needs time. It's gone long enough where you haven't authorized it. And they'll say, well, give me your password again before you access this sensitive information. But in general, yes, Apple Passwords is fine. I like it because it does allow you to export to a different password manager if you want later down the road. The reason I like Bitwarden is because it's free. It works across every platform. So if you decide that you have an iPhone plus a Windows computer plus another device, you know, you can use all of those things with Bitwarden. So that's why I like it. But in general, yes, Apple Passwords is just fine. And it's better to use something versus nothing. That's the main thing. Use something versus nothing. Let's see. We got Neon here. Line one. Neon, what's up?
2: Hi. Yes. I have a question.
0: Yeah.
2: Yes. Do you think that OpenAI eventually will replace ChatGPT?
0: With what?
2: I mean, we'll replace it, like, you don't need it anymore. The AI will take care of all the, all the data. I mean, we'll get everything.
0: Well, OpenAI makes ChatGPT. So OpenAI is the company that makes ChatGPT.
2: Oh, I see.
0: Yeah. So it's interesting because we hear them kind of thrown around in general, in media, it's like sometimes you hear OpenAI, that's what's referring to the parent company. And then ChatGPT is the biggest product that OpenAI makes. Now, OpenAI later on down the line is probably going to make other products like a phone or some sort of smart speaker. And so those things may have a different name than ChatGPT, but ChatGPT is kind of the power behind the AI. And then, by the way, there's another company called Anthropic, and they make what's called Claude. And then you have Google, and they make what's called Gemini. So there are, you know, and people just use AI as kind of an over all-encompassing term, but all of those things I just mentioned are brands of AI. They're all types of AI. So if you buy tissues, you know, you've got Kleenex, and is there another brand of tissues? I don't even know. Is there?
1: Yeah, toilet paper.
0: No, that's toilet paper.
1: Still, you use a tissue?
0: That's not a tissue. I mean, some people use it as a tissue.
1: Anyway. Like the Target brand of tissue, okay. That's it.
0: Yeah. But anyway, Neon, okay, so are you using these products or no?
2: Which?
0: Not the toilet paper. The I assume, I hope, but I meant the AI.
2: No, I'm going to give me an iPhone. Okay. And I was wondering whether it will come. I mean, that eventually you can get any answer from any company. I thought.
0: But. Yes. So a couple things there. So you can download ChatGPT or Claude or Gemini to your phone on the iPhone and use that app to get answers. But the next version of the iPhone, iOS 27. Well, the next version of the iPhone is going to include software called iOS 27, which is going to have a new AI version of Siri built in. And I've been testing it for the past, you know, couple of months, and it's really good. And so I will tell you, the day that that arrives, OpenAI, Claude, and Gemini are going to see a lot less users on a daily basis because people are just going to start relying on their iPhone for answers. It's built right into the phone they already use. That's going to happen come September. 888-RICH-101, 888-742-4101. Thanks for the call, Neon. Do appreciate it. I know this stuff can be confusing. Coming up, we are going to talk about Cox. Cox and Charter are now one company. And then we've got a streaming service that raised prices. And I got to tell you about ChatGPT for teens right here on Rich on Tech. Did you hear that? Listen very carefully. That's my phone. No spam calls, no scam texts. I love the silence. Your phone? Probably not as quiet as mine. 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Data brokers are selling your personal information like there's no tomorrow. 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
6: Guys, it's time for some real truth. Having low testosterone sucks. It's producer Aaron, and I know because I had low T and all of the negative side effects that come with it. 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

0: Welcome back to Rich on Tech. Rich DeMuro here, hanging out with you, talking technology. 888-RICH-101, 888-742-4101. Welcome back to a little show we call Rich on Tech on the radio. Thank you so much for listening. Big news this week. Big news. We got Charter and Cox are now one. So let's see. So Charter bought Cox. But here's the funny thing. They're going to actually end up naming the company Cox. Cox Communications. 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And if you are a former Cox TV customer, you can now watch the Dodgers on Sportsnet LA. Bobo, resident sports specialist. Is that a big deal?
1: Yeah, it's a big deal.
0: What are you laughing at?
1: Why would you name your company Cox? I'm sorry, dude. Like, I can't.
0: Dude, you know the stories I got to mention. We got a story about Peacock right after this. I mean, don't get me started on Dick's. Sporting Goods. They just opened a Big Dick's right in my neighborhood. I'm not kidding. I mean, it got every sneaker you can imagine in that store.
1: Yeah, there's a Dick's not far from my house.
0: Yeah? Is it a Little Dick's or Big Dick's?
1: It's a Big Dick's.
0: Okay.
1: Dick's Sporting Goods.
0: If they've got a big store in your neighborhood, it's, you know, they got everything.
1: Well, it might be a Little Dick's because there's not that many people in there.
0: So. Well, that's true. my sneakers are from there today. What is happening? I'm talking about this.
1: Know.
0: Let me continue on my story here.
1: Welcome to Rich DeMuro's Comedy Hour.
0: Here's the deal. This is not comedy. This is all...
1: It's all fact stories.
0: It's all factual. One confusing detail. Spectrum is not going away. Again, they're going to... So this is the weird thing. They like Cox so much that they're going to rename the company to Cox Communications. The consumer service is going to be called Spectrum. Okay, I think that's it. I think that's enough. Let's move on to Peacock. Peacock is getting more expensive. This is the fourth price increase in 4 years. Peacock Premium with ads going up to $13 a month. Premium Plus going up to $20 a month. That's the one I'm on. And the cheaper Peacock Select going from $8 to $9 a month. I believe they both include ads except for the Premium Plus. So new and returning customers, you're paying the higher prices right now. If you are an existing customer, you will see the price increase after September 17th, depending on your billing date. But here's the thing. Peacock just reported their first ever quarterly profit, and now they have 48 million paid subscribers. That is wild. Now, here's the thing about all of these streaming services. It is so complicated because of all these bundles. Like, I don't even know what I pay for half of these things anymore because they're all intertwined with different services. So, you know, it's like, it's tough to tell what's going on. But all I know is that, like I say, the free ride is over. Remember when streaming services would pay you to try them? They free trial, you know, start for $6 a month, whatever, any movie you want to watch for a couple dollars. You couldn't even believe how it was done. And now we know how it's done. It's called charge more and more and more. And if you add all these things up, you realize cable TV is cheaper at this point. It just really is. All right, let's take a question. 888-RICH-101, 888-742-4101. Joe writes in, I recently went to a concert, and because I'm blind, I was moved to an area for the audio description experience. Unfortunately, our seats ended up being about 20 feet from speakers, blasting at more than 100 decibels. My ears hurt during the concert, and because I rely so heavily on my hearing, it really concerned me. What do you recommend for hearing protection that still lets you enjoy the music? Well, I always bring earplugs to concerts for this reason. Number one, you can use your AirPods. If you have noise-canceling AirPods that seal your ear, those actually work as they will protect your hearing. And yes, that's true. You could go look that up. I know it took me a while. When Apple told me that, I was like, wait, what? The headphones I already have can just protect? They're like, absolutely. But if you want something that's not electronic, I use this thing. My ear doctor recommended something called Vibes. If you go on Amazon, they were a little expensive. I think they were like $40. Here they are. Vibes High Fidelity Concert Earplugs. And they come in this nice little container that you can put on your keychain. And they're pretty invisible. Like, people don't necessarily know that you're wearing them. $37. Not bad at all. Oh, lots of reviews. They have a 4.2. They have 14,000 reviews. 2,000 bought in the past month. The other one that are being advertised big time right now are these Loop earplugs. And they've got all the influencers wearing them at the concerts. Oh, look at Paris. Is this Paris Hilton? Yeah. 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But I think they'll work for anyone. So, let's see here. I don't know why their website's not working for me. 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So that is loopearplugs.com. But I would try those. He mentioned one called Eargasm. What is happening this hour? Why would you buy a earplugs called Eargasm? Like, who came up with that name? I don't know. I mean, okay.
1: Same person that came up with Cox Broadcasting?
0: Probably. I mean, just, man, it's a 1-2 punch. I don't know if I
1: go gas stations.
0: I don't even know what to say at this
1: point.
0: That's
1: a thing.
0: That is a thing. Oh my gosh. Okay, where was I? Eargasm. Why would you wear something called Eargasm? It's like, are you going to buy these for like a family member? Like, here, kids, I got you Eargasm earplugs. Like, how do you even say that with a straight face? I'm sure they're good. I mean, I guess you know if you have a good Eargasm earbuds. All right. Can we go to break? Do I have to wait? Or can I just go to break so I can?
1: No, you got to wait.
0: Okay. Wow. 888-RICH-101, 888-742-4101. This show has devolved. Thanks, Joe, for the email. The website, richontech.tv. 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Kim is busy on the phones right now. They are lit up. Now we can break. I hear the music, that sweet sound of rescue. I am going to break. You are listening to Rich on Tech. I promise when we come back, I will right this ship. And I'm not even making that joke.
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11: Iranian officials threatening a seismic response. I'm Ann Carrick, Fox News. President Trump unleashing economic D-Day against Iran as traffic through the Strait of Hormuz continues.
12: Reports indicate that crossings through the Strait of Hormuz are up 400% over the past 2 weeks. This comes as the U.S. is overseeing vessels that are currently stuck in the Persian Gulf out through a safe southern passage. The passage allows for millions of barrels of crude oil to be exported each day. Iran's parliament speaker and top negotiator Mohammad Khalibaf posted to X over the weekend saying, "We've received numerous messages from neighboring countries about shaping new security arrangements and economic cooperation in the region. The United States put the security of every single one of its allies at such risk through bullying and pure disregard for their foreign interests for the sake of Israel." While President Trump indicated that talks with Iran have stopped, he says the United States is having trouble figuring out who to deal with inside of Iran.
11: Fox's Trey Yingst. President Trump reacting to Canada's plan to impose reciprocal tariffs on the U.S. The U.S. announced 50% tariffs on $20 billion of Canadian goods.
13: The products affected range from wine to hockey sticks to cement. The president has accused Canada of unfair trading practices for some U.S. products like cars, alcohol, and cheese, limiting American access to these markets. President Trump saying on Truth Social, Canada wants the benefits of being a state without being one. They've also charged our great farmers for many years massive amounts of tariffs, no more. But Canadian Prime Minister Mark Carney says the U.S. had asked for too much and offered too little. He says the U.S. had proposed measures restricting Canada's ability to have trade deals with other countries, which he says was unacceptable.
11: Fox's Madeline Rivera. IndyCar drivers racing through Washington, D.C. today for the Freedom 250 Grand Prix. The president taking a lap of honor in the so-called Beast prior to the race beginning. 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
20: This is Storm Tracker 4 Chief Meteorologist Matt Broad. Weekend weather looking hot, 105 to 107 with those extreme heat warnings in place. One thing that could break the heat, some of those scattered storms during the afternoon hours, 20 to 30% chance. I'm Storm Tracker 4 Chief Meteorologist Matt Broad on News 4 Tucson.
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0: Welcome back to Rich on Tech. Rich DeMuro here, hanging out with you, talking technology. 888-RICH-101, 888-742-4101. The website for the show is richontech.tv. Welcome. Let's see here. Before we take a call, let me just tell you about ChatGPT for teens. Earlier in the show, we talked about Meta and the whole issue they're having with the trial they're under fire for, allegedly addicting teens to their apps and causing all kinds of problems, mental health, suicide, all that stuff. Well, ChatGPT, I think, is trying to get ahead of all these issues because really, what are people using next? And that's AI. And so teens are using it, parents are using it, adults, kids, I mean, everyone's using AI now. So ChatGPT now has what's called ChatGPT for teens. This is for users ages 13 to 17. And here's the thing. Remember how I was saying Meta had tools that could identify if a user was under 13. They apparently didn't use them, allegedly. ChatGPT, they will put someone into their ChatGPT for teens using about 2,000 different signals that they've created. I mean, this is AI. AI knows. And so if someone is under 18, if ChatGPT gets the idea that they are under 18, boom, they're going to be put in this experience automatically. And so number one, the big thing about this is that it's all about learning, not just giving answers. So if a teen looks like they're trying to use ChatGPT for like homework, the system's going to push them into study mode and guide them through the problem step by step. I don't think there's any problem with that. That's amazing, right? Hey, give me the answer to this algebra problem. No. Hey, let's teach you how to do that algebra problem. There's also quizzes, and then you can set study hours so parents can say, let's make it so you can't use ChatGPT during these times when you want to study. And then there's quiet hours. And then there's also safety notifications. Now, this is important because if you are a parent with a kid using ChatGPT, go into your settings and add them to your account. And that way, if there's any question about an issue with what they're chatting about, you will get a notification. And I did this with my kids and I talked to them about it. You should talk to your kids about this stuff. But I sat there with my kid and we did it. Well, I pressed the wrong button, so he became the parent. I was like, we got to change that. And so immediately we had to figure out what, because kids move really fast when they're on computers. And so we were like, boom, boom, boom, boom, boom. And next thing you know, it was like, okay, you've added your child or you've added his name, Tanner. You've added him as a parent. And I'm like, wait, what? And so I was worried that I was going to lose all my features on ChatGPT. Thankfully, we got around it. And now he's added as my kid. But still. It just gives you a little bit more control over their account, and notifications if anything happens. OpenAI with this teen stuff is also adding stronger default protections around anything dealing with self-harm, eating disorders, violence, anything sexual or graphic. And then this is the other part I thought was interesting. ChatGPT for teens will not try to act like a person to your kid. So they don't want emotional dependence on this. So it's not going to be like, well, I'm your friend. So here's what you should do, friend. So that's another aspect of it. And then teens get reminders before uploading sensitive or private images. Even if they try to upload an image of their homework, it'll say like, hey, make sure there's nothing in the background that shouldn't be in this picture. But I would say do it. Link up to your kid's account if you are a parent and you have a teen using AI. Go into your settings, look for that. Let's see. Let's go to line two. I don't have a name. Line two, unknown name. Who is this?
1: Hey, how are you?
0: Hi.
1: This is Matt.
0: Matt?
1: How you doing? Yeah, how you doing?
0: Good. What's up?
1: Great show, by the way.
0: Thank you. I'm sorry it devolved a little bit last hour.
1: Very informative and entertaining. I called... I won't use his stage name, but I called William Fox earlier today, and you're not allowed to say good morning, how are you, or anything like that. You just have to get right to the question.
0: Oh, okay. Well, here we can. Well, never mind. You know what? Let's just move on. What can I help you with?
1: Okay, so you guys were talking about two-factor authentication earlier. I'm wondering, because I saw a video on YouTube about this lady. She got scammed. And the way it worked was that apparently they sent a two-factor authentication notice, which is already giving you the impression that if they're using two-factor authentication, it's got to be legitimate, right? Because
0: right.
1: that's the whole point of two-factor authentication. But she says that these guys were so clever and so advanced that they were able to somehow crack into the two-factor authentication and pretend to be her bank. And she just fell for it. I would have too, because I'd be like, well, it's two-factor authentication. It's got to be here to protect me, right? So
0: yes.
1: how true is this case from that lady, or is it? Or is that not too common, or is it possible?
0: No, I don't believe anything I see on social media, especially when people are telling you, change these 10 settings on your phone right now for better privacy without giving you any sort of background. But in this case, Matt, what you're talking about is true, and this is how it works. So basically, what happens is these, like I said earlier, these hackers will get your password, right? They will somehow, it's on a data breach, they'll just try it on a bunch of sites, and they'll also know who you are. So they'll get your password, they'll log in, and then they know if they reach that two-factor code, it just was sent to your phone. So what they do is they immediately dial you up and they say, hey, this is Jim from your bank, and we noticed you're having some trouble logging in, so that's why we sent you a code. Can you please read us that code to confirm you are who you say you are, and we'll make sure everything's okay. And you, because you're taken off guard, you're getting this official text message that, by the way, comes into the same text chain as the official message, because it is officially coming from your bank. They just triggered it, not you. And so you then read them that code, and that's the last key piece of information they need to get final access to your account. And boom, now they are in. And by the way, when they get in, it is instantaneous. You have never seen an account get drained so fast, which I don't really understand that aspect, because I was trying to Zelle someone money the other day and I had to go through like 10,000 hoops. They're like, are you sure you want to pay this person? And I'm like, yes. Are you sure you want to go over your limit for today? Yes. Are you sure? Yes. Like, just using Zelle to pay someone I was like, so how do these people drain accounts so quickly when it's tough for me to spend my own money? Anyway, took like 2 weeks to Zelle this person for something they did at my house. It was like insane. But that's okay. So this is Matt. This is my rule of thumb. If you call your bank, or if you are logging in on a website and the two-factor code comes to you, as long as you're on the official website, then it should be fine. But if someone ever calls you and asks for a two-factor code, do not give it to them. They are a scam. Now, you might be saying, Rich, my bank asks for this all the time. Yes, that's different. You called your bank. That's okay. So it really comes down to, like, did you initiate this, or did they initiate it? If someone else initiated it, then it's probably a scam. If you initiated it, it's probably not a scam, unless you typed your information into a website that is bogus. How do you know? Look at the website. Anytime you go to a website where it's, you know, I test these websites all the time, these scam, you know, phishing websites, you could type anything in and they'll accept it. So if you go to a website that looks like it's a phishing website, just type anything in and press submit. Don't do that. I'll do it. But you could type anything in and they will accept it, because what happens is you're basically just sending a message to the scammers that say, here's my username, here's my password, I just entered this on your site, now go try it on 1,000 other websites and log in, and you're going to take all my information. So that is how it works, Matt. Be careful out there. It is really, really tricky. Let's see here. We've got lots of people emailing in about stuff. Let's do, you know what? Let's do this one. Mike from Ventura. I'm tired of browsing for something online and then seeing ads for the exact item everywhere I go. I feel like I'm constantly being tracked. Would a VPN help with this? I found Proton VPN. 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I'll link all this up on richontech.tv. 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

0: 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Rich DeMuro here, hanging out with you, talking technology. 888-RICH-101, 888-742-4101. 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Rich on Tech on Instagram. Let's go to David, line three. David, welcome to the show.
1: Good afternoon, sir.
0: Tarzana.
1: I am in my 70s now.
0: Okay.
1: My laptop is pretty much worn out, but my problem is I've tried Windows 11, and I really just can't stand it. Plus, it has the AI privacy concerns, Copilot, and all that always-on monitoring, right, to the company servers. Do you have any suggestions for somebody like me who loves Windows 10 but doesn't want to be pushed into a laptop with Windows 11?
0: Buy a Windows 10 laptop. I'm sure they're still out there. What are you using now? I mean, you only have one more year to use that because they just extended the service for that one more year, the security updates.
1: I don't know how much of a help they are anyway. I run my own antivirus software and malware and that sort of thing, and I'm not really sure. Do I need updates on Windows 10 once it expires anyway?
0: Well, I would recommend it just because the exploits may come from something other than a virus. You know, you just don't know if it's... I mean, look, I think a lot of that stuff is overblown because a lot of the ways people are quote-unquote hacked nowadays is through phishing and you know, all that way, yeah. All that stuff. So, I mean, it's debatable whether it's a problem if you know what you're doing, right? Like, you can...
1: And I don't want to go with anything like, you know, Linux Mint or anything like that. I've looked at it, and I just don't like the feel of Windows 11 or Linux Mint or anything like that, and I'm kind of in a quandary. I also am not a fan of Google Chrome and all the banks and airlines pushing us aggressively into using browsers like that, because I love my Firefox.
0: Yeah,
1: and it's so customizable. And the Chrome, it's just, you know, I'm not drinking the Kool-Aid for Mac either. You know what I'm saying?
0: David, what do you like? I think.
1: Well, I love Windows 10, and I don't like the overlords telling us what we have to have and Copilot and all that rubbish.
0: Yeah.
1: I like to be a free man, and I just like the feel of Windows 10.
0: I hear
1: you. Not that I've just used it for so long, you know, and I can't try something else. I have tried Windows 11, and I really don't like the way it is, and hand-holding and, you know, nanny state type of stuff. I know I sound like a paranoid or something.
0: No. You like what you like. And why don't you just create... what's wrong with your current laptop? What's the problem with the...
1: You know, I don't have air conditioning here. I live in the valley, and it's kind of warping and stuff like that. Plus, I'm a bit of an autodidact. You know, I'm interested in so many different subjects. I literally have over a million files and folders and whatnot on. No kidding. It would take multiple tens of hours to even count how many I have on it. And I have a bunch of external hard drives and the like. You know, I run a homeless veterans food bank, and I just, you know, multitasking with a lot of various issues. So I don't know. So I have no option except buying one that does still have Windows 10 on it and just braving it after that.
0: I mean, I would say that's probably your best option. I mean, look, it sounds like you know what you're doing. It sounds like you know your way around a computer. So I think that, you know, can I recommend to the average person to continue running a program when it's out of service and it's, you know, there's no more security updates? No, but if you know what you're doing and you're okay with that, it's not like you can't do it. It just means that if you're, you know, if you're trying to get updates for things, if you're trying to run programs, they may say, sorry, we're not compatible anymore. You know, it's just, once Windows 10 goes out of service, it gives all these programs the ability to say, okay, well, we're not supporting that anymore. So when you fire up your web browser or whatever program, it's like, sorry, this isn't supported. We can't do that anymore. But if you know what you're doing, you're probably fine. So I would say, you know, I'm looking online right now. You can still buy a laptop that's preloaded. You can take the laptop you have and install Windows 10, a fresh copy of it on it. You could do that with something like Rufus, or just, you know, with the media that you already have. Or, you know, maybe try something new like an iPad. I mean, I'm trying to think. The only other option is, actually, David, I just thought of something, but I know you sound like you don't like the Google stuff, but Google

system that they created. So you said you didn't like Linux. You don't want to do Mint. I'm trying to think if there's anything else out there. Maybe we'll get some emails about some operating systems you could use. But you don't like Mac. But it's funny because I would say Mac is probably the most innocuous. It's like, it's so easy and simple, and like, they don't push anything on you. I mean, I'm looking at my Chrome browser right now. It's like, please use ask Gemini. But if you're on a Mac with Safari, like, they don't push anything, and I'm sure you can get Firefox. Let's see, do they have Firefox for Mac? I mean, maybe try Mac. I know you said you didn't like it, but I think that's a good way to go. All right, before I have to go to break here, we've got a great guest coming up talking about scams, but let me tell you about how scammers are sending physical letters in the mail that look like they came from the IRS. They say they want you to enroll in a digital asset compliance portal. There's no such IRS portal. The big trap is the QR code in the letter. It will ask you to give information that will basically compromise your crypto. So if you get a letter from the IRS asking to sign up for some digital asset compliance portal, don't do it. All right, coming up next, we're going to talk more about scams, what you need to look out for, what's out there, what we're up against, right here on Rich on Tech.

0: Former Vice President Mike Pence says a trade war with Canada is the last thing the U.S. needs. Pence made the comment on CNN's State of the Union today amid trade tensions between the two countries.
1: For the sake of American families and for the sake of the American economy, that what we're looking at here is negotiation and not confrontation in a trade war.
0: This comes after U.S. tariffs against a wide range of Canadian goods went into effect early Saturday after negotiators from both sides failed to reach an agreement. Speaking in Ottawa, Canadian Prime Minister Mark Carney called the U.S. terms a bad deal. The U.S. is set to impose tough new sanctions on Iran. Treasury Secretary Scott Bessent says he'll hold a news conference on Monday to lay out the economic pressures the administration plans to impose on Iran and its key allies. The White House described the measures as the toughest sanctions in history. And heavy rain and strong winds are lashing the Big Island of Hawaii as Tropical Storm Moke passes the island. I'm Lisa Carton.
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0: Welcome back to Rich on Tech. Rich DeMuro here, hanging out with you, talking technology. One of the big topics on the show, and by the way, we'll get back to the calls in just a moment, 888-RICH-101 if you want to get in the queue. 888-RICH-101. One of the big topics we talk about here on the show, recurring, is scams. And they are just everywhere. It's not new. They've been going on forever. They just continue to get more sophisticated, and technology is enabling more of them. And it's everywhere. It's on your phone. It's on your text. It's on your email. It's on your computer. So here to talk about all of this is the founder of Scamicide.com. This is Steve Weisman. Welcome to the show.
1: Good to be with you.
0: So tell me, give me a little background for folks that may not know. What do you do with Scamicide? You cover this stuff on a daily, but you got the scam of the day. Tell me about that.
1: Yeah, you know, this is something I've been involved with scams for about 15 years. And actually, I'm a professor at Bentley University in Massachusetts. But before I was a professor there, I taught college courses in the state prison system and met some of the scammers who would come to say, you know, back when they did it, it took skill. Now any kid with any 14-year-old with a computer can do it. So I started Scamicide because I saw how vulnerable everybody is to scams. It's not just seniors. It's not just people who are maybe not that sophisticated. It really is everyone. So when I started about 15 years ago, I figured I'd do a scam of the day, something new to warn people about. And I wondered if I would have enough of them. And so 5,500, 6,000 scams later, we don't run out of any.
0: Wow, that's wild. Okay, so let's talk about the hot topic right now, AI. Is AI actually making, is it arming these scammers with new tools that just make everything easier?
1: Yeah, unfortunately, you know, one of my mottos is things aren't as bad as you think, they're far worse. And AI has enabled less sophisticated scammers to be able to perpetrate scams that are far more sophisticated than what they would be able to do in the past, including you could go to the macro and the micro. So on the macro, looking at the danger of the country, you know, we saw recently where hackers from Iran had managed to hack into the municipal water systems in about half a dozen states around the country. Well, the FBI just in the past week put out a memorandum and a warning in which they indicated that using AI, the Iranian scammers were able to gather information as to which municipalities were vulnerable, where they were vulnerable, create the script to go in there and perpetrate these scams. And so we're seeing that there. We're also seeing it with, you know, a lot of scams come from Malaysia, Southeast Asia, North Korea, China, and Nigeria, and places where perhaps, you know, we would see the email or the text message and the grammar was horrendous. I mean, it was sometimes amusing. Now with AI, they're able to have the scams that you get in your text message, in your email, they look perfect. Or they're using a voice clone. You know, you're familiar with the grandparent or family emergency scam. Now that voice on the end of the phone is the voice of your child, your grandchild, and they know where that grandchild is because they've been gathering that information through AI on social media. So AI is making it a lot worse.
0: That is wild. And it makes you think twice before posting anything with any sort of information on social media because, okay, fine, you put one thing. Well, you put another thing, you gather all that together and it really shows a true picture of like your whole life. Okay. So I was at a wedding and someone was telling me, you know, everyone just got into talking about scams and someone was telling me that some of these people that are doing scams, you know, you mentioned some of the crime syndicates, but like some people are actually being held beyond like their will to like do these scams. Have you ever heard of that?
1: Yeah, it actually is happening. And there are these major actually cities in Myanmar and Cambodia and Southeast Asia where people are lured to these jobs from out of the country or even from within the country. And they think they're getting some computer job, but in fact, it's human trafficking and forced to do these romance scams, investment scams, and others attacking the United States and the UK. And this is something that there hasn't been enough international attacks on to stop them. And it's like whack-a-mole. If you manage to shut down one of these cities, they pop up somewhere else. And then you even get certain countries gave one of these major crime syndicates some award for the money that they were bringing into the country. So,
0: oh my gosh,
1: it's really horrendous.
0: Okay, let's changing topics. Your router. How does your router put you in danger of identity theft?
1: Yeah, here's one of the things. You know, we don't even think about our router, but it's really, really important. This is how we connect to the internet. And it's not just our computer. It's our smart TV. It's any devices that you may have that are connected to the internet. It can even be your smoke detector. So what happens is the scammers, what they do is they find out the default passwords on some of these routers because people don't change their default passwords. So from the router, they then get into your computer or they manage to hack into your TV and then through the router and then to your computer. And bam, the next thing you know, they're into your online banking. So if you have a older router that doesn't automatically update, you may want to get a newer router. You definitely want to make sure that you're updating your router with the latest patches. And there are things on there like network segmenting so that you could keep people who get in from going somewhere. And even most security software is what we call blacklisting. It blocks known problems. But with your router, you can have something called whitelisting, which won't allow anything to come in unless you previously approved it. And this is something that more people should consider doing.
0: Yeah, if you have a couple of devices in your home, you can say only these devices are allowed to be used on my router unless I allow another one, and you add that number to it, usually like the MAC ID or something. Let's talk about customer service numbers. People, I'm assuming this is when people Google the number. What? Tell me about this.
1: Yeah. And this is interesting. And there are a lot of companies that we deal with that may not even have customer service numbers. You know, you have to go to them online, but you go to a Google search and it comes up top, that the customer service number for whatever you're looking for, it's the scammer. Now they do it two ways. One, you get the really sophisticated ones who manage to manipulate the algorithms used by Google and Bing and the other search engines, so they come up high. The others are the lazy ones. They buy an ad, and you'll see this sometimes. I went to get an employee identification number for a client of mine, and I went online to see where in the IRS I go. The IRS website was about four down. There were these others that were paid, and that's what happens. The scammers do it. So trust me, you can't trust anyone. You absolutely have to verify when you're doing a customer service number that you're really getting the real one. So go to your bill, go to a website that you know is accurate.
0: So you mentioned the scams of the day. You're up to like almost 6,000. I mean, this is never ending. It just continues to go on and on and on. Do you think there's any like main advice you share with folks about how to protect themselves? You got about a minute.
1: Yeah. And, you know, the big thing is don't click on a link. Don't download an attachment. Don't provide personal information for any communication unless you've absolutely verified it. That email, they can make the email address look legitimate. They've also gathered information to make you susceptible to it. That text message, they can spoof a phone number so it looks like it's coming from something legitimate. Trust me, you can't trust anything. You gotta verify.
0: The website, by the way, is Scamicide, SCAMICIDE.com, Scamicide.com. It's just what we're up against. And I always ask everyone that I talk about with scams, do these things actually happen? Are people actually getting scammed? Bottom line.
1: Yeah, everyone is getting scammed. And it's not just seniors. Seniors have a part of our brain that deals with skepticism that makes them more vulnerable. Anybody can be scammed. Look at the people that were scammed by Bernie Madoff and others. So we all need to be really skeptical and always verify.
0: All right, Steve Wiseman, thanks so much for talking with me today. The website, scamaside.com. Go there for your scam of the day. And the more you know, the better you can protect yourself. That's really what it comes down to, because there's so many variations on these things. Knowing the signs of what a scam is really your best protection. Steve, thanks for joining me today.
1: My pleasure.
0: 888-RICH-101, 888-742-4101. Back after this.

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0: Welcome back to Rich on Tech. Rich DeMuro here. Alex has been waiting patiently in Riverside. Let's go to Alex.
1: Hey.
0: Welcome.
1: Hey, thank you for taking me. Anyway, a couple of things. I have a question with Incogni. There, when I look on the website, there's two types. One is a little bit more expensive, and one is just regular. Which one do you recommend?
0: Okay, so you're looking at Incogni, show sponsor, just making that clear, Incogni, but I do use it. Let me see, I'm looking at their plans. So they've got pricing. Okay, so they've got standard and then unlimited. The big difference between the two is that the unlimited does the 420 data brokers, but then they do an additional 3,000 websites. And then they also do unlimited custom removal requests. So what that means is if you find your information on one of these people search sites or somewhere on the web, you paste that link into them and they will go out and remove that information on your behalf. And then finally, the other thing you get is live phone support. So personally, I would say if you're going to go the distance of signing up for something like this, I would probably go with the unlimited versus the standard, just because you're already going, you might as well get everything removed if you're just going to, you know, if you're going to get some of it removed, right?
1: Take advantage of the 60% too.
0: Yeah. Yeah, that's my code. Okay. You can do that. I've used this now for a year. I used it before they were a sponsor, and they've, you know, sponsored my newsletter before, and it's I think it's great. And you can look on your little dashboard that they give you to see what they've done. So for me personally, they've removed 357 brokers, they suppressed 223, they're monitoring 97, and then I've also done 4 custom removals. So that means places I found my information, I just pasted it in and they go and they remove it. And most of the time it works just fine. I'm trying to see if any of them didn't work. One didn't work, it looks like. So they had a little trouble with one. But otherwise, the rest of them work. Now, keep in mind, you could do a lot of this stuff yourself. You can go to these websites. There's like DIY ways of asking to remove your information. I doubt you're going to be able to remove from, 600-700 websites that they're going to cover. It even tells you, oh yeah, it saved me 552 hours. So anyway, Alex, I would go for the higher end plan, just because you might as well, you know, do that. All right, thanks for the call. 888-RICH-101. Again, I don't know what the deal is with line two. Oh, Bob. Okay, Bob in Beaumont has a question. Bob, you're on with Rich.
2: Hey, Rich. Thank you. So we're doing a room edition. And it's going to be a tiki bar theme.
0: Nice. So
2: it's going to be pretty cool.
0: I love me a good tiki bar.
2: Yeah, well, we've been to a few lately to check them out. So one in particular had an on-demand soundtrack where they had rain, thunder, and even lightning flashes.
0: Oh, wow. Careful with the epilepsy.
2: Yeah. Well, it wasn't that bad, but that's pretty cool. We like to do something like that.
0: Are you going to put a sound system in there? How are you going to do this? Or are you asking me how to do this?
2: Yeah, I'm asking you.
0: Oh, you should have asked the tiki bar what they did. I mean, I'm guessing the light was somehow, was the light like linked to the sound?
2: Okay, so anytime someone ordered one of those flaming drinks,
0: yeah,
2: you got the lightning flash and you could hear the rain and the thunder. And so it was on demand.
0: Okay, it was on demand. Interesting. Okay.
2: Yeah, and I think they had like bass speakers underneath the bench seats because you could feel the room rumble.
0: Yeah, I was going to say, I mean, you could accomplish this there's so many ways of accomplishing this, but I would say in general, I mean, you're going to play tiki music while you're not doing the thunder and lightning, right?
2: Right.
0: Okay,
2: right.
0: So you probably want some sort of sound system. What I would do is you could do this simply, you could do this complicated. I would say get some sort of, I mean, if you want to be a little bit more like, not, I don't think this is complicated, but it's probably a little bit more elaborate, but like an iPad connected to a soundboard, you can run your audio through the soundboard and then, you know, your regular music should just be playing. And then when you want to toggle the lights and the rain and the lightning, you can trigger that from the iPad. And there's a million ways you can do that. You can use like a shortcut on the iPad that like triggers a couple things all at once, a sound effect and the lights. And that would be with some smart lighting. I mean, I think you can easily set this up with smart lighting, an iPad. You may not even need the soundboard. You may just have your regular music playing. But I think it's going to come down to coming up with like some sort of routine, right? Like whether using an iPhone or an Apple HomeKit routine or a routine on Google, like Google Home, you create what's going to happen. Because I'm assuming you want the regular music to dim, to like go down. Then you want the lights to go down. And then you want the thunder and the audio effects to go up. And so that's, to me, sounds like a routine where you can trigger it with one button press.
2: Okay.
0: Let me give you another device that I think will really help. There is a device called, the name Flick, F-L-I-C. Have you heard of this?
2: No.
0: Okay. So this is a little tiny button that you can program to do a bunch, like almost anything. And so you buy this button. It's, three of them. A three pack is, how much is just one? It looks like you got to buy them in like a starter kit is $79. And so what you do is you get the starter kit and then you program this button. All the stuff I just mentioned, you can program into that button. So when you press that button, it'll do these things. It'll run through the automation. So I would look into, I think with an iPad, with an audio board app and this little Flick button and some smart lights, you can easily accomplish this. Where are you setting this thing up? Where is Beaumont? I got to come over and have a Mai Tai.
2: Well, it's right next to the big sporting goods store you were talking about earlier.
0: Oh, perfect. Okay, we will remain unnamed with the sporting goods store because we're over that. But okay, I see. It's between Palm Springs and Riverside. I see. Beaumont. Yeah. Got it. I've probably been there. This sounds like a fun project. I think, the other thing, the other thing that you should look into, they make these like windows that are, they look like you're looking outside, but it's actually a big screen. Have you seen those?
2: No.
0: Oh, those are cool. I gotta find the name of it, but it's basically like it's a screen and you install it and it plays like a loop of like, of an outdoor scene, and you can choose a whole bunch of them, but they're timed to the actual whatever it is outside. So you can have it like where it's a scene of like an island outside. It could be like raining outside. It could be like sunny, but it goes with the actual time of the day if you want it to. So it follows that. So I will find that and I'll mention it, Bob, in the notes, but I'll also mention it as soon as I go to break. I'll look it up and find what it is. But it's really cool. But it sounds like you have a very fun project ahead of you. And the good news is all off-the-shelf stuff, you can figure this out. A little bit of YouTubing, a little bit of smart tech. That is a dream to have a tiki bar in your house. Super, super cool. Brings you back to the days of Trader Vic's in Beverly Hills. 888-RICH-101, back after this.
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15: Was started by people. I'm Carmen Roberts, Fox News. That's the official word about the Hawk Fire near Reno, Nevada that scorched more than 13,000 acres and prompted calls for some 90,000 people to evacuate. No details yet on how it started, though. Strong winds are driving the fire and others, including the Bug Fire.
16: We looked at the surrounding area and said, yep, it's time to go.
17: Evacuation orders came for the Helmars last week as the Bug Fire made its way through the Rancho Haven neighborhood. The blaze stopped just short of their home, but some nearby residents weren't as lucky.
15: Will Payne with Fox 11 Reno says the Bug Fire forced Michael Helmar out of his Rancho Haven home last week.
16: That is devastating for those people. When they have to evacuate and they come back and find their house is burnt, they may not know it's burnt until they come back. That shock is just completely overwhelming.
15: And the Hawk Fire is burning out of control. Other fires burning in Nevada and other western states. Attorneys for our teenage killer Carmelo Anthony says they're not giving up on trying to get their client out of prison. A judge in Texas refused to grant a new trial for the 19-year-old, though.
18: The 19-year-old was convicted of murder in June in the fatal stabbing of student Austin Metcalf last year. But Anthony's defense team argued his constitutional rights were violated in his original trial. And at the center of their argument was a gentleman's agreement. Prosecutors and the defense had agreed to keep certain character evidence out of the proceeding. Anthony's attorneys, though, say there were concerns prosecutors would renege on that agreement if Anthony took the stand, so he ultimately chose not to testify. The presiding judge gave no reason for his decision, but prosecutors are declaring a victory.
15: Fox's Madeline Rivera reporting, and Kyle Kirkwood won the inaugural Freedom 250 Grand Prix in Washington, D.C. President Trump kicked off the race by a lap around the track in a so-called beast, the presidential limo. 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
27: This is Storm Tracker 4 Chief Meteorologist Matt Broad. Weekend weather looking hot, 105 to 107, with those extreme heat warnings in place. One thing that could break the heat, some of those scattered storms during the afternoon hours, 20 to 30% chance. I'm Storm Tracker 4 Chief Meteorologist Matt Broad on News 4 Tucson.
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0: 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The website is richontech.tv. We had Bob in Beaumont last hour asking about, he's building a tiki room in his house, which is a personal dream of mine. I love tiki rooms, like tiki bars, whatever, the sofa. I was in Japan and they had we used to have something in Los Angeles called Trader Vic's, and they all went away. There's one actually in the San Jose airport, like a pop-up. Maybe it's not a pop-up. It's just whatever. It's just the brand, but it's not the same because it's in an airport. But anyway, I was in Japan and they happen to have a location of Trader Vic's still operating in Tokyo in the hotel I was staying in. And I went there and had a burger and it was super cool. I mean, it was empty because I was there like 11 a.m. for lunch, but it was just exactly how I remembered it back in the day in Beverly Hills before they got rid of them. That was like one of the first things I went to when I came to Los Angeles was Trader Vic's. It was such a cool experience. Anyway, so I have a soft spot in my heart for tiki rooms. But I mentioned one of the things that he should look into, this thing, and I found the name of it. It's called Liquid View. And they're basically digital windows that you can install that kind of show scenery or something. They're very expensive. I forgot to mention that part. They're really expensive, but super cool. So check it out. I guess they were on Shark Tank. Starting at $10,000. Okay, yeah, that's. But if you're building a tiki bar in your own house, maybe you have that. I mean, maybe. But this was on Shark Tank, so I guess it's made the rounds. Let's go to Milton in Los Angeles. Milton, what's up? You're having problems with your laptop, apparently.
1: Yes, sir. Thank you for taking my call. Yeah. I'm locked out of my laptop. I've been off my laptop now for nearly 2 years. I'm blind. I became blind. So my wife is my eyes and ears. So I no longer have my email address or my cell phone number that I had at the time in which I could access that information to go into an, where it would ask you for your, what you have as a password, you know, for your password. I can't think of how to say it now.
0: Yeah, you can't recover it because you don't have access to anything you need.
1: Right, and yeah. I need everything I have on it. I need everything. I don't want to lose that data that I have on my laptop.
0: Okay.
1: Have it totally cleaned out. I'm trying to keep it.
0: That's what I was going to ask you. Do you care about the stuff that's on the laptop? Because
1: absolutely. I need that, sir, because it's my business. I was at a business meeting out of state at the time, and a lot of information I had on there is related to my business as well as some other information that I want to
0: What have you done with your business in the past 2 years?
1: It's all I have a business partner. They're doing their thing now because I was the primary member of the company and they were my partner and came in through my membership.
0: Okay.
1: So,
0: but the bottom
1: boils down to me.
0: But the bottom line is you need this information on the computer, but you can't get in. Is this what type of computer is this?
1: It's a Dell laptop computer.
0: Okay, so it's a Windows. It's running Windows.
1: Yes.
0: And you just forgot the Windows password?
1: Well, I forgot the password to unlock my computer, period. When you open it up and power it up, and I can't even access anything, so I can't do anything. My wife, you know, she don't know the information. She's my eyes and ears to everything, and she would be my hands-on computer. She would be my hands-on on the laptop itself. I just don't know. I don't want to take it to the Geek Squad or something like that because I know I was thinking about an IT company, but I don't. Know exactly what I should do.
0: Well, you could try recovering the password. It depends if the password is linked to Windows, you could try recovering the password through Windows recovery, but the problem is they're going to ask to email you or text you to confirm you are who you say you are.
1: And I went through that exactly.
0: Oh, you did. Okay. So if you can't, yeah, right. So now it's like, well, if we can't do that, was there any way to say on that form, hey, I don't have any of this information. Like I don't have access. Is there another way you can authorize me? Did you see that?
1: No, I didn't see that.
0: Okay.
1: I remember in the past it would ask, like, okay, what city were you born, or what's your pet's name?
0: Right.
1: They would ask you private questions like that, which I have those answers to those questions in my head. I didn't forget any of that, of course, but I couldn't even get to that point.
0: Well, okay, so what I would do is try this again. Your wife, can she still help you out?
1: Oh, of course.
0: Okay.
1: She's my eyes and hands.
0: Okay, perfect. Yeah. So I would say have her go on that site. And sometimes they don't make it very apparent. Sometimes you may have to like put in a wrong password before it gives you the option. But I would look to see if there is a way that it will say, I don't have any of that. And you can also try to do this on a different, you can do it on a different website, like on a, do you have another computer that you have access to or no?
1: Yes. My wife has her laptop.
0: Okay.
1: Yeah, I can use her.
0: So go to, there's an official Recover Your Account page on the Microsoft website. So you can go there, and it's a Microsoft account recovery page. Now, this is only if your account is linked to the computer. If it's not, if this is just a local password, this is, that's not going to work. But it sounds like you did have it linked because you were getting through all this stuff with the Windows stuff. So go to that page and see if you can recover it from there, and then that might work. But now here's my other question. Is this computer still connected to the internet somehow?
1: Yeah, I believe it is. I believe. I have to ask her. I believe it is.
0: Okay.
1: I think I'm still online. She could power it up, turn it on, power it up.
0: Yeah.
1: And it's just that first page. But I'm sure we have an internet access. We have internet access.
0: I wish they still had a Microsoft store, like a physical store, because this is the kind of thing you can go to, like, the Microsoft store and see if they could help you with. But, they got rid of all those. And so you can't really. So I think, your best bet would probably, if you can't figure this out on your own with her, is to maybe bring it in somewhere and see if they can help you along with this. But the reality is when you lose a password, it's really tricky because a lot of times these things are encrypted. It's tough to recover the information because the whole point of the password is that it's protecting that system, right? And so the system is meant where it's not that easy to get back in there. Now there's ways of just wiping this computer clean and you can, start over. But if you need that data on there, it sounds to me, Milton, like you have to get some professional help here and see. I'm looking. Let me see if this company that I like this uBreak iFix, sometimes they can do, services, device recovery. Yeah, you might, you could probably go to that place. Have you heard of this uBreak iFix?
1: No, sir. I'm not familiar with that.
0: Okay.
1: How are you spelling that?
0: U, like the letter U, and then it's break iFix, so kind of like an iPhone.
1: uBreak iFix.
0: Yeah.
1: Okay, I get it.
0: You get the name,
1: okay,
0: right? You see where they came up with that. So you can find a store on their website, and the good news about them is that they will give you an estimate before they do anything. So I think it's very worth it to just bring your computer in. It's a laptop, right? You said?
1: Yes.
0: Yeah. So if you can bring it into the store, they will diagnose and they will do a diagnostic and say, like, okay, here's what you're up against. Here's what we can do. Here's how much it's going to cost for us to do that. And I think that's probably the easiest way. It sounds like you've exhausted all your options. It's been 2 years. I think it's time to call in someone that knows what they're doing here to help you out. So.
1: Yes. Cause we looked at research IT companies online, came up with some names and numbers.
0: Yeah, and you can do that too. If you want to use a local company but my advice there is typically to call the first two, like go on Yelp, find, the top ones in your area, scroll past the sponsored stuff, get to the ones that have the most reviews, and then call the first two and see which one treats you better. See which one that actually answers your questions, will talk to you and explain the process, and then go with that one. Because if they're not going to be nice to you and talk to you and explain it all before you're a customer, when you're not a customer, then they're definitely not going to be once you've paid them, right? So you want to get someone that really is going to help you there. So I would say that's probably the best way to do it at this point. The recovery, it sounds like you've exhausted all the recovery options on the computer itself online, but it's a problem. This happens. I will tell you, it happens to the best of us. And if you need to, when you write these, you think you're going to remember your password for something like a computer. You think about it and you're like, oh, I'm never going to forget this. I guarantee you'll forget it the second you are done setting up that computer. So write it down, put it in a safe place, and just make sure that you have this stuff written down, because I get emails like this every day. People forget their passcodes, they forget their passwords, and it's really tough to get back into these things. I'm telling you that right now. Thanks for the call, Milton. Please give me an update. update if they are able to help you and how you figure that out. 888-RICH-101, 888-742-4101. Still got a lot of stories to get through, and we're also later in the show going to talk about the Pixel 11. I've been using it. I absolutely love it. And we've got Miriam Jawar to talk about the Pixel 11, yes, but we also have feedback later in the show, one of my favorite segments. We will be right back.

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0: Welcome back to Rich on Tech. Rich DeMuro here. My mic was turned the wrong way. 888-RICH-101. Okay. I'm looking at my pictures from Trader Vic's in Tokyo. And this is super odd. They have two... It's the same pictures, but there's two dates. So I either went there in 2017 or 2015. I cannot believe... Either way, it's almost been 10 years. I remember it like it was yesterday. It was so exciting. I'm looking at this Mai Tai. That was exciting. Let's see here. Kim and I have now been talking on chat about Trader Vic's and all the different locations for the past 10 minutes. All right, let's get through a few stories. We'll take another call. Drone delivery coming to a town near you. Both Amazon and Uber hyping up their drone delivery. Amazon says Prime Air is going to reach 500 cities and towns by the end of 2026, up from just 11 today. How is that possible? They say eligible orders can arrive in as fast as 30 minutes, with most showing up in about an hour. They say more than 60% of the items people buy most on Amazon are light enough to qualify. Groceries, medications, electronics, household items. Prime members get free drone delivery on orders of $50 or more. Under those prices, they have to pay a little bit. Amazon's already operating in Phoenix, Tampa, Detroit, Houston, Dallas, San Antonio, and Waco. Coming soon, Chicago, Atlanta, Cleveland, Syracuse, and Boise. Not to be outdone, Uber Eats partnering with a company called Zipline to bring drone delivery of your burrito to cities across America. First Uber Eats drone delivery is expected later this year. Their goal is to do, get this, ready? 1 million drone deliveries per day by the end of 2029. Zipline says it can deliver in about 5 to 10 minutes. Let's see. But yeah, it's just wild. Also, Amazon, I don't know if you've checked for this lately, but they just added this in my area. But they've got this Amazon Now thing. And so if you go to amazon.com/now, I can get something delivered in 28 minutes. And this is just regular delivery, but it's like through, I don't know who they send in 28 minutes, but I can order, look at this, I can order hummus and have it delivered in 28 minutes. Oh, I can order a steak. So these companies, this idea of like instant delivery is coming fast. It is really happening. Speaking of drones, Flock. This is the company that is getting all the flack for those roadside license plate cameras. Guess what? They're already moving on to something new. Police drones. So they're still doing the license plate cameras, but they're already thinking about, okay, how can we advance this? So they call these drone as first responder systems. They launch when a 911 call comes in, and basically it flies to the scene before the police get there. Flock says the drones can fly up to 60 miles an hour, operate up from 400 feet up. They have 40 times zoom on them. The average arrival time is about 86 seconds. And they can read license plates from the air, apparently from up to 2,000 feet away. Flock says this is one of the fastest growing aspects of their business. And let's see, one interesting stat. Flock says the drone can resolve about 20% of calls without sending an officer. Oh, that's what they're doing. Okay, it saves money. Because basically the drone goes there and the dispatch is like, okay, everything looks good there. We don't have to send someone. All right, that's interesting. 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Did you hear that? Listen very carefully. That's my phone. Yeah, I've got three of them sitting right here, and that's literally what it sounds like. No scam calls, no scam texts. I love the silence. My phone is silent. Your phone, probably not as quiet. Here's why. Data brokers are selling your personal information like there's no tomorrow. 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The scammers that are blowing up your phone, they did not get lucky. 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Because the sweetest sound your phone can make is nothing at all. Speaking of phones, let's go to line two. Let's see here. We've got Kathy in Victorville. Welcome to the show.
1: Hello.
0: Hi, Kathy. What's up?
1: Hi. I missed part of your show today. They were talking about scams.
0: Yes.
1: And I was thinking, I don't know if anybody else called in on this, but I got a phone call this week or the end of last week, and I don't normally answer the numbers when they come up and I don't know who it is. I leave a message, but I accidentally picked this one up. And they asked for me by name, first and last name. And I asked them who was calling. They said they didn't identify other than that they said they were a Medicare provider.
0: Mm-hmm.
1: And they were calling because they wanted to find out if I had received my new Medicare card.
0: And is that true?
1: I just told them, I said I wasn't aware that I needed a new Medicare card.

a fee, or they are asking you to activate a card. I guess they did reissue some Medicaid cards or Medicare cards for people, so that could be maybe related to this. And there's, you know, the other thing is, like, anytime there's a scam, there's always like some aspect of truth, and that's what they're sort of twisting to get your attention. So they may have sent out new cards in the past couple of years, and now they're saying like, oh, you have to do this. But I think you did the right thing. The fact that it came from a random number, the fact that they hung up on you, tells me that they were probably up to no good. So you did the right thing, Kathy, and yeah, stay safe out there. It's really bad. Coming up next, we are going to talk about the Pixel 11 right here on Rich on Tech.

0: President Trump is taking a swipe at Canada amid trade tensions between the two countries. In a post on Truth Social early today, the president wrote that Canada wants the benefits of being a state without being one, adding that the country has charged farmers massive amount of tariffs for many years. This comes after U.S. tariffs against a wide range of Canadian goods went into effect early Saturday after negotiators from both sides failed to reach an agreement.
1: Tariffs are taxes. Taxes which are ultimately paid by U.S. consumers.
0: Speaking in Ottawa, Canadian Prime Minister Mark Carney called the U.S. terms a bad deal. Kyle Kirkwood is the winner of the Freedom 250 Grand Prix in Washington, D.C. The race started and finished on 3rd Street in front of the U.S. Capitol and included 7 turns around the National Mall for a total of 147 laps. President Trump and the First Lady were both in attendance and took a ceremonial lap around the course before the race. I'm Lisa Carton.
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10: This is House Call for Health. While fish oil has long been praised as brain-boosting, new research suggests taking an omega-3 fatty acid supplement may not be helping your brain after all. Results from the latest clinical trial conducted by the USC Center for Personalized Brain Health showed omega-3 supplements have no effect on memory or cognitive function in older adults at risk of Alzheimer's disease. The 2-year placebo-controlled study involved older adults with an elevated risk of developing Alzheimer's, yet after those 2 years, participants did not show improvement in memory, cognitive function, or brain cell loss in areas of the brain related to Alzheimer's. Millions taking the fish oil in part due to purported cognitive benefits from the omega-3 fatty acids they contain. Next, the research team say they'll focus on why omega-3 supplements can reach the brain but not affect brain health. The study's published in the journal eBiomedicine. For more health news, go to foxnewshealth.com. 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I'm Lisa Brady, Fox News.

0: to Rich on Tech. One quick story before we get to Miriam Jawar and the Pixel 11. The FDA has cleared a robot that can draw your blood. It's called Aletta. It's the first standalone robot that can draw blood from your arm without hands-on help from a person. Would you use this? Well, you're probably going to have to in the future if they have their way. It uses infrared and ultrasound to find a vein in your arm and to make sure it's not an artery. Yeah, that would be a mistake. Whoops. Hit the wrong thing. Does the whole process on its own. Puts the armband, cleans the skin, puts the needle in, swaps the collection tubes, disposes of the needle, puts on a Band-Aid. Now, here is the reason why I think this is probably going to happen. Because, get this, one person can oversee up to three machines at once. And that's what the world is all about, saving money. So, yeah, the machine's expensive, but at the end of the day, you need one person, one professional, to monitor three machines. So that means more people can get their blood drawn at once. Anyway, it's called the Aletta. Yes, I will try this out for a TV segment once there's one in our area. And believe me, we've all had that experience where they're trying to get the vein, the blood out of the vein. It doesn't work the first time. So I don't think the robot's going to mess up ever. All right. Joining me now, Miriam Jawar, Tank Girl, T-N-K-G-R-L. She's got her own podcast, which I was on recently. It was excellent. The Mobile Tech Podcast. Thanks for joining me.
1: Hi, Rich. How's it going?
0: We talked about this very topic, the Pixel 11. And this was before I had mine. I don't know if you had yours. I think you did.
1: I'm not sure I did, no, because I didn't get it until the day of the announcement or the day after, the 12th or 13th. Yep.
0: Now, you are a Pixel fanatic, I would call you. Well, maybe not fanatic, but you like your Pixel in general. So you're going to be a little biased in this, but I think you're going to be truthful in the fact that I'm going to challenge you. I love this phone. I'm just going to put that out there. I love the Pixel 11.
1: I think, you know, I want to be clear to your audience that I'm kind of in a, you know, basically in a cult. I don't want to be in the cult. You know, I review all phones. I like a lot of phones, but my daily phone, my main phone is always a Pixel, and I feel trapped, to be honest. It's not for many things the best phone, but I do overall think that the experience, and it's not just AI here, all of it is really cohesive and coherent. It's the closest we have, I think, in Android land to using an iPhone 100%. Or the Apple ecosystem.
0: Yeah, 100%. I would agree with that. And that's the thing, like this phone, it's underpowered. You know, it's not got the best hardware, but the overall experience is so good that I can't get enough of it. Like I'm sitting here, I'm like, I want to not like this phone because it doesn't have the raw horsepower. It doesn't have the best cameras, but like somehow it works. And it's like my favorite phone of the year every single time. So I've been using the Pixel 11 Pro. That's the one that I got. Do you have all of them?
1: No, I have the 11 Pro XL, and then the 11 Pro Fold. So we're kind of like complementing each other here.
0: And I usually go with a larger size phone. This is the first time I've had a smaller phone, and it's kind of nice because it's so easy to like handle. So tell me, what's your first impression of this year's devices?
1: I think for me, they're very iterative. Like when we went from 9 to 10 last year, like I tend to upgrade my own personal Pixel every 2 years because, I mean, I have access, right? I could upgrade every year. It's just I went from 8 Pro to 10 Pro XL, and that was a big jump. But 9 to 10 was a big jump. I feel that 10 to 11 isn't as big of a jump in terms of the hardware, but it's the software. And the 10 phones are going to get that software. So if you're on a 10 right now, you don't need to upgrade. On a 9, maybe. I'm not sure if they'll support Tensor G4, which is a 2-year-old chip now, but it's the experience. Like Rambler, for example,
0: gosh.
1: I mean, I want to ramble all day about Rambler. It's the best thing ever.
0: It's right? I was saying this on the show, I'm replying to so many more emails quickly because I know I can just ramble off something and it's going to be perfect in my Gmail, and I can send the email versus, you know, when I'm on my iPhone, it's like dictation, even though it's gotten better in iOS 27, it's still slow. It's still not very good and it gets a lot wrong. But Rambler is like, I mean, we've had AI text to voice keyboards, which is fine, but it's just the fact that it's built in makes it so easy.
1: I mean, it's just, that probably is the best feature, I think, for me. And then there's a bunch of little, you know, camera improvements in terms of software. I'm not talking about hardware here because there's some hardware improvements as well, which I think are significant. The camera is slightly better in terms of like physical, you know, sensor size and stuff like that. But overall, it's really the software that makes the difference these days on cameras. And in this case, it's not the way the images are processed so much. It's more the, I mean, there is the looks, right? Which is a big new thing.
0: I love
1: but
0: that.
1: But I'm talking more about like the creator suite and more importantly, Magic Capture. Oh. I think for many people, I'm not that person because I don't have kids. I don't have pets because I travel too much. But I do think that for people who just want to capture a moment, like a birthday or, you know, like you always miss something. Right? Because you're not fast enough and this is where I think Magic Capture comes in.
0: Oh my gosh. I was using it. I love it. I absolutely love it. In fact, tonight we're going to celebrate a couple birthdays and I'm curious to see, because I think I realized that's the perfect excuse to use it is when someone's blowing out candles, right? Like that's really, I mean, there's a million ways you can use it. Like I used it, my kid was playing karate the other day and somehow it gets better pictures than you would get by snapping the shutter yourself, I feel like.
1: Yeah, I think it's a very clever way of using AI. And you know, I think this is the thing, like a lot of people are like, you know, I'm not anti-AI, but I do have reservations about how, you know, the general direction that AI is taking, especially generative AI as a creator. You know, I don't like my stuff being taken to teach LLMs how to, you know, mimic my voice or whatever. That's not cool. But at the same time, you know, Google's really showing with these features, and not just Gemini, but all these features, the cohesiveness, that experience I was talking about at the beginning, they're really showing that you can use AI in a meaningful way for a lot of people. And I think, you know, Magic Capture is an example of that. Rambler is another example of that.
0: And just in case you don't know what Magic Capture is, it's basically like, it's almost like a magic, like you're shooting a video basically, but you don't have to really think about the angles or how, you know, framing, because the AI is going to go through and look for the best frames. Like it's going to find like the moments in that video.
1: Best clips, best photos. And the best part too is it does it automatically, but you can go back later and say, hey, this part I'd really liked. And you're not selecting a photo. You're letting the AI kind of pick that best exact frame of that photo. It's not, you can say like, oh, I like that part. And it'll say, okay, this is the exact shot that I should grab. And it does that. And I think nobody has time for that, right? Like, you know, in the old days, they had that feature in Pixel where we're shown five different choices, but you still have to make a decision. And I know that some of us like that. Like I like to be my own artistic director, right? But I think a lot of people, families, people that are busy, they just want that thing, right? And that's where Magic Capture just shines.
0: So my biggest issue is always the same every year. It's the raw performance of this device.
1: Correct.
0: Now I get it. Day to day, if you're just doing your email, you're doing social media, whatever, it's all fine. But there are some moments where you're sitting there going, this thing is slower than the iPhone. It's slower than a Samsung. And it's frustrating because it's Google. Like they have the ability to create a great chip that should be fast. So do you feel like the performance is a reason why someone should stay away from this device?
1: I don't think so, but I think that it depends. I think if you're a gamer and you play a lot of games on your phones, like hardcore, like you really play games, like you're not just playing casual, like Wordle, you know, you want to really do this high graphic content games. I would stay away from Pixel for that. And I think this is an area that Google could solve in 5 seconds flat. Like it could be argued, and I just had this conversation with David Kogan, the Unlocker, on my podcast this week. It could be argued that we can't do Rambler and Magic Capture without the Tensor chip, but I don't think that's true. I think that the chips from the competition, Qualcomm and MediaTek, could be used by Google to create a phone that has the performance for gaming that you need and can still do those features if they collaborated with the chip manufacturer to optimize the software to run on those chips. And they just don't want to do that because somehow they're kind of like in tunnel vision about their Tensor chips. And it's funny because I'm wearing a Pixel watch right now. It has a Qualcomm chip in it. And it's one of the best Android watches you can buy today. And I'm like, you're doing Snapdragon already, Qualcomm. Why don't you do that on your phones? I think that eventually going to turn around on this. I don't think the Tensor is bringing anything special to Pixel. You know, they want us to think that, but I don't think it's happening. And it's a hindrance more than anything else.
0: I agree. All right, I got about a minute left. Give me your guidance, your purchase guidance for the average person. Should they upgrade? Should they get a Pixel? Why?
1: I think if you're at a Pixel 8 or 9, it's worth upgrading. If your budget is limited, the 11 will do everything you need it to do. It has Rambler. It has Magic Capture. It does have some other stuff, but don't worry about that. If you need the bigger phone, the Pro XL makes sense. I think the folding phone is really great. But again, I think if you're spending that kind of money, get a Samsung folding phone. It's a better experience overall, simply because, you know, it's a lot of money for a kind of crappy chip. You don't want to do that.
0: But at the end of the day, when you snap those pictures, they are fast, they look great, and it's really, to me, this is an effortless device. It just works. And I think if you're not like obsessed with iPhone or you have to have a Samsung, I really do think that this is one of the best mobile experiences you can get in America.
1: Agreed. And I think to wrap up, I think that if you're getting the Pixels right now, you're going to get some of the most consistent pictures. Like if you're used to that on an iPhone and you're thinking of switching, you're not going to lose that. And I don't think even Samsung gets that.
0: Yeah, I would agree with that. All right, Miriam, thanks so much for joining me. Miriam, check out the podcast. It is the Mobile Tech Podcast. You can search for it in any audio app. Miriam Jawar, thanks so much for joining me today. Really appreciate it.
1: Thanks, Rich. Take care.
0: All right, coming up, it is time once again to open up the feedback. These are the emails, the comments, the questions that you send to me each week. And where are they? It just seems to get more involved every week. I will try to get through as many as I can right here on Rich on Tech.

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0: Welcome back to Rich on Tech. We're going to get right into the feedback because it is overflowing this week. We got a bunch of emails about electronic stores across the country. I mentioned how there is a lack of stores after, Fry's and all these other places went out of business, Radio Shack. Craig wrote, there's a great little electronic store in Costa Mesa called Marvac. 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Electronics is basically an electronics parts supermarket. Brad, Elliott Electronics in Tucson is excellent. They're online as well. There's also a Surplus Electronics and Aviation store next door. So basically, yes, there are still places where you can find these, like nerd heaven stores, like that just we love just like perusing the aisles and finding all this random stuff. Not as many as there used to be, but they're still out there. Thanks for the emails. Kathleen, I listened to the show a lot. I hadn't heard about this scam. I fell for it. I was visiting a website. It showed one of those Cloudflare pages asking if I was human. I clicked yes. It asked me to do more things, including typing codes. I trusted the site, so I went with it. Later, a scan found a Trojan on my computer. I spent the day cleaning up everything, changing my passwords. I learned this is called a click fix or fake CAPTCHA attack. Definitely something your listeners should watch out for. Yes, thank you, Kathleen. I actually made a video about this on my Instagram because of you. So I explained this scam and what to look out for. Go to my Instagram, @RichOnTech, to find it. Thank you, Kathleen. Sorry that happened to you. Phil, here's a quick Windows 11 tip. The snipping tool can help grab text from places where you normally can't select or copy it. 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My colleagues didn't know about this feature. I figured your listeners might not either. Yes, that's a good feature to know. It's a good way to get around when you can't copy and paste something. I use what's on Chrome. They have something called the Google Lens that lets you basically copy and paste any text, even on a picture. So you can add that to your toolbar. Robert in Ridgecrest, my 64 gigabyte iPhone didn't have enough space for an iOS update, so Apple suggested offloading apps. I did that and later discovered some of the apps are no longer available, so I couldn't reinstall them. More recently, though, I tried updating through iMazing on my Windows PC. It successfully installed the newer version of iOS without offloading anything from my computer. So if your phone is, your iPhone is too full to update normally, using a computer may be another option. Yes, you can update through a Mac or PC if you don't have enough space, not just through iMazing. You can actually just use, I have not done this, but apparently you can just use Finder on a Mac or iTunes on a PC, and the computer downloads the update files to your the computer downloads the update files instead of your phone. So basically it bypasses all the device storage limits. So if you need to do that, that's a good tip. Gary in Scottsdale, regarding your recent discussion about AirTags, I think people should avoid putting trackers where they're easy to spot. A thief can simply remove a visible AirTag. I hide mine in my luggage, including behind the liner. I've hidden one inside the padded handle of my briefcase. When I ship boxes, I'll tape an AirTag inside those too. Well, Gary, now you just gave away your hiding spots. But hopefully that shouldn't be a big deal. John in Yukon, Oklahoma. You recently had a caller looking for a replacement for Microsoft Publisher. Another option is to buy an older version of Office instead of subscribing. I'm still using Office 2013, including Publisher, to produce a monthly newsletter for my bike club, and it works great. You can find older copies for sale online, but you need to make sure you're finding a legitimate licensed copy with a valid product key. Yeah, I mean, I don't think the Publisher program is going to stop working unless you're subscribing. But if you have the actual software, it should continue to work, right? Bob in Charlotte, North Carolina, regular emailer to the show. 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No bacon there, just electronics. Come to a Hamfest. It's delicious. Jane I always listen to your podcast. I'd love to leave a rave review, but I haven't been able to figure it out. I listen on Apple Podcasts. I'm 89 years old. I love technology and I keep up the best as I can. 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Once you find it, scroll down to ratings and reviews. Okay, that's all the way at the bottom. I see. Oh, and then it says tap write a review and then hit submit. If you want a shortcut, there's a website called Rate This Podcast. By the way, my pal Jefferson Graham, friend of the show, he said it was really impossible to do this on the desktop. So do it on your phone.
1: Oh, I can leave ratings on the show?
0: Yeah, not you. You're not allowed to. It's like employees can't do it. Yeah, sorry, Bobo. Steve, I've been listening to tech shows on KFI since the early days. I think this is the best show for listener interaction and news about what's happening in technology. It's down to earth, easy to share with others, and covers what works and what doesn't, whether you're Apple, Android, or Linux. Well, I'd probably Linux thing I'm not sure about. Thank you for always being honest and straightforward with your information. Steve, thank you. You made my day. Charles with a tech dad joke in Shelby, North Carolina. What do you call a bee that lives in America? USB. What do you call a BC that lives in America? USB-C. Gerald, I'm a few weeks behind, but if nobody's mentioned it, Wapakoneta, Ohio is pronounced Wapakoneta. I think I probably still got it wrong. It's also famously the birthplace of Neil Armstrong, the first person to walk on the moon. Jennifer, I watch KTLA in Los Angeles, so I see your stories all the time, but today I'm in Chicago watching WGN, and suddenly there you are. They aired a couple of your segments. I had no idea you aired outside LA. Congrats. Thank you, Jennifer. Yes, this show and my KTLA segments are on across the country in various places. I don't make a big deal about it, because guess what? It only matters that you're seeing it, and that's the important part. Chris in Denver, I'm a longtime listener and Denver native. I'm glad you discovered the Cherry Cricket. It's one of my favorites. I've been eating there off and on for 45 years. Thanks for all you do. Cherry Cricket is a must visit for sure. And go to my newsletter today, richontech.tv, and read how to find the best places to eat in various cities that are cool and local and unique. That's going to do it for this episode, richontech.tv. Follow me on Instagram at richontech. There are so many things you can do with your time. I appreciate you spending it right here with me. Thanks to everyone who makes this show possible. My name is Rich Jamiro. I will talk to you real soon. Did you hear that? Listen very carefully. That's my phone. No spam calls, no scam texts. I love the silence. Your phone? 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Data brokers are selling your personal information like there's no tomorrow. 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
8: A fast-growing wildfire did not start naturally. I'm Ann Carrick, Fox News. The Hawk Fire destroying homes in northwest Reno, Nevada. Fire Battalion Chief Shane Akerson.
9: We can confirm that the fire was human-caused. However, that is still undergoing active investigation and don't have further details provided at this time.
8: Some 90,000 people asked to evacuate, at least six people injured. The Hawk Fire began Saturday and quickly grew to 20 square miles, spreading across the Nevada side of the California state line. The fire moved exceptionally fast Saturday night, jumping over fire trucks and making it difficult for responders to get to hot spots. Iranian officials threatening a seismic response to President Trump unleashing an economic D-Day against the country as traffic through the Strait of Hormuz continues.
10: Reports indicate that crossings through the Strait of Hormuz are up 400% over the past 2 weeks. This comes as the U.S. is overseeing vessels that are currently stuck in the Persian Gulf out through a safe southern passage. The passage allows for millions of barrels of crude oil to be exported each day. Iran's parliament speaker and top negotiator Mohammad Khalibov posted to X over the weekend saying, "We've received numerous messages from neighboring countries about shaping new security arrangements and economic cooperation in the region. The United States put the security of every single one of its allies at such risk through bullying and pure disregard for their foreign interests for the sake of Israel." While President Trump indicated that talks with Iran have stopped, he says the United States is having trouble figuring out who to deal with inside of Iran.
8: Fox's Trey Yangst. Oil prices remain elevated as ship traffic through the straits remains low. Oil industry analyst Trilby Lundberg of the Lundberg Survey.
11: Retailers are having to push prices upward, and this may amount to about a dime very soon in the next few days, or perhaps quite a bit more.
8: Gas prices dropped slightly in recent weeks, but she says it's not likely to last. 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
14: 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Thank you so much for being with us today. We're going to talk about getting you to and through retirement, as always. And a fun fact here for you, Mark Silverman. I don't know what this has to do with our usual conversations here, but I just read this week that Neil Armstrong's hair was sold back in 2004 for $3,000. Why would anybody want that?
15: That doesn't seem like a good investment to me. I wouldn't want to own anybody's hair, but I mean, especially...
14: No.
15: Yeah, that's weird. That's weird.
14: You know, some people collect weird stuff.
15: That's up there.
14: I don't know why in the world anybody would want Neil Armstrong's hair, but, you know, hey. That's
15: cool. Their own, I guess.
14: Different strokes for different folks.
15: Exactly.
14: Let's explore some financial commandments that should be written on stone tablets in your retirement plan.
15: Okay.
14: Things that are absolutely non-negotiable. I mean, you know, things that you need to abide by, I guess. Thou shalt not compare your investments to the stock market without the proper context. Can you explain that one?
15: Yeah, a lot of people like to compare themselves or their portfolios. Like if they see the S&P or the Dow has done a certain percentage, they compare their portfolio to that, which if they're invested strictly in the S&P or Dow, that's a fair comparison. But if you're like a moderate balanced investor, which is typically like a 60-40, 60 stocks, 40 bonds, well, naturally, stocks usually outperform bonds. And so it's a more conservative portfolio. It's kind of not going to be as volatile. So over time, it's not going to do as well. It's just not. And so if you think that you're going to compete with the S&P 500, try to beat the S&P 500 by having fixed income or bonds in your portfolio, it makes no sense. You need to compare just a 60-40 model with a 60-40 portfolio that you're in. That's a fair comparison. So, it's you got to compare apples to apples, not apples to oranges.
14: Okay, here's another financial commandment. Thou shalt not give up before giving your strategy enough time to play out. You find a lot of people who are impatient with that kind of thing, right?
15: Well, the investment game is a long-term game. If you're trying to get rich quick, investing is not for you. Do the lottery or, go to Vegas, whatever. There's a lot more fun ways of doing it. And so, the investment is a long-term game. So the longer you're in it, if you're a long-term investor, there's proven strategies that are going to work in your favor over time. So that's just a simple fact. So you got to give the strategy enough time. When we start with a new client, we tell them to give us a year. That's what we tell people, because you got to have enough time in there, and over time it'll prove itself. So you've got to give the strategy enough time, because we don't know what's going to happen in from one day to the next. But over years, we have a pretty good idea the markets are going to move to where they typically have been.
14: Mark, maybe I should do these things in my Charlton Heston voice, or maybe my James Earl Jones voice.
15: There you go.
14: So we're talking about financial commandments here. Here's another one. Thou shalt not chase big returns too late in life. Well, that's true.
15: Yeah, being overly aggressive when you're close to retirement could be a big challenge. And I see it with people who didn't start early, and they started late, so they're trying to catch up. And the problem with that is, it's fine if you have a long-term horizon, say 10 plus years, but if you're within a few years of retirement and we have a correction, or when we have a correction, and you need to start withdrawing off those assets, that's where the problem happens. But if you're saving, putting money away, and you've got a long-term horizon, that's not a big, it's not a problem. But trying to, chase big returns or look what did the best last year is not a good strategy.
14: Yeah. And this would apply to a lot of people who are trying to make up for lost time.
15: Correct. Late right, and, or they're picking the best mutual fund from last year, or the best stock from last year, which is, it's like driving, looking in the rearview mirror.
14: Yeah, so true. Thou shalt not ignore costs and fees. Ain't that the truth?
15: Sure. Nothing's free. So even these, index annuities that are being sold out there with these great bonuses and guarantees, and you make money when the markets go up, you don't lose anything. Trust me, they have fees. There's no way that they could pay the person selling them 7 or 8% if they didn't have fees. So there's fees in everything. But fees should be reasonable, and you should know what those fees are, and they should be transparent. You need to also understand that investments have expenses as well. If you own a stock or bond, you may have an acquisition cost to buy or sell it. If you own a mutual fund, those have expenses. We use ETFs in our firm, which is an exchange-traded fund, which typically have lower expenses than mutual funds. They're more tax efficient, et cetera, et cetera. There's a lot of benefits of using ETFs over mutual funds. And those fees you don't see. We have a report that we run for people when they come in, and we do an analysis where we'll show them what their mutual fund expense fees are, because a lot of people have no idea what they are, because they're not really disclosed. They are disclosed, but nobody reads the prospectus. So understanding what's a reasonable fee, nothing's free. And if somebody looks at our fee schedule and says, well, how are your fees? I tell people straight up, we're not the cheapest and we're not the most expensive, but I would not recommend going with the cheapest. What you get is what you pay for. And again, it's not what it costs, but what it's worth.
14: Yeah.
15: And that's really what it is.
14: Nobody reads all that fine print. It's right. Just really
15: the fees should be reasonable. And as an RIA, as a fiduciary, we're required to disclose all fees. Where some people, including the insurance people selling those annuities, don't really disclose the fees. Even some of the broker dealers out there, the big wirehouses, don't disclose the fees as much as they should either. So,
14: okay, Mark Silverman, I got one more quote here for you. And I know this is a good one, because we talked about this kind of thing a lot. We haven't put it in these words, but, it's absolutely true. Thou shalt not overlook the importance of rebalancing and diversifying.
15: It's true. I mean, diversification and rebalancing are huge, and most people do neither if they're doing it themselves. They certainly won't rebalance, and they're certainly not diversifying. And diversifying can mean a lot of different things, but you know, it's more than just stocks and bonds. We can have alternatives. We can have precious metals. Diversifying into different sectors, different sizes, small, medium, large cap, different types of fixed income, municipals, you know, government bonds, corporate bonds. I mean, there's lots of different diversification. I mean, in some cases, we're able to even get into crypto for some clients now that I'm certified in. I just got a certification a couple years ago in blockchain and digital assets. So that's another level of diversification. Not doing it with all clients, but certain clients that want it, we're able to offer that to them as well. Mm-hmm. So diversification is important, and rebalancing on a regular basis is also extremely important.
14: And options are so important. Find out what your options are. 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I'm Ron Stutz along with Mark Silverman. We appreciate you joining us today on Saving with Silverman, and we'll be right back.
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14: 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Let's talk about obsolete retirement planning. Mark, just like your iPhone or your computer can become obsolete after a while and need to be replaced, the way that some people think about retirement is obsolete and needs to be replaced. So let's talk about some outdated rules that people still cling to. Number one on the list here is the 4% rule. What is that, and why do people keep clinging to that one?
17: Sure. So there was this rule that came out. I want to say it was, it 80s or 90s, where they said if you spent 4% of your money, you would never run out. Mm-hmm. So if you had $1 million, you could pull out $40,000 a year and you would never run out of money. That rule has been debunked actually a couple different times. That number is closer to 2 or 3%. And it also depends on when you're retiring, your life expectancy. You know, if your money has to last 30 years or 40 years or 50 years, obviously that's a difference. And so, you know, you can't just use a general rule speaking. But the 4% rule still comes up occasionally, but it's not a rule that you want to be using to plan your retirement. Absolutely.
14: How about the 10-5-3 rule? What is that?
17: Well, that rule, that's even older. That rule definitely does not work. Basically, what it says is you can expect a 10% return on stocks, 5% return on bonds, and 3% return on cash. So even though stocks, we've seen 10% returns, bonds, we've seen 5% returns, cash, it's been a long time since we've seen a 3% return on that. So those numbers certainly don't apply. And if you use those kind of numbers in your planning, you're going to have, you know, numbers that you probably will never achieve. You're going to be spending money and your accounts aren't going to be growing the way that you're planning on them by using these type of numbers. So certainly don't use those numbers.
14: So that is really outdated. How about the common knowledge that a lot of people think is common knowledge, and they go by this rule of thumb, move from stocks to bonds as you get older. Does that still apply?
17: Well, you know, people say you take, you know, the rule was if you're, you know, say you're 60, you take 100 minus 60. And so 40% is the amount that you should have in stocks. The point, I think, that as far as what happens is, like, if like in my example, I said 60, you would have 40% in stocks. If you're 70, then you'd have 30% in stocks. I think that general principle can apply. You know, people tend to become, not always, but people tend to become more conservative as they're getting older. So you see people moving more away from stocks into bonds. And as they become retired, they're more about keeping their money versus, you know, return on the money. So it's, they're becoming more conservative. I think that principle holds true. But as far as using that as a gauge for the asset allocation, I certainly wouldn't stick to that. You know, everybody's situation is different. Again, you know, you have two people that are the same age, so they should have the same allocation. No, one might have more money than the other. One might have a greater longevity than the other. One might spend more than the other. You know, all these are certain things that can happen. So all these things need to be taken into account. So to take a general rule and apply it to everybody, I think is foolish.
14: You're listening to Saving with Silverman with Mark Silverman of Silverman & Associates. And there's a magic number out there. And I've heard this 1,000 times. And I know that if I've heard it 1,000 times, you've heard it 1,000,000 times. Folks who think if you get to the point of having $1,000,000 in your retirement accounts, then you're ready for retirement. That's not true, is it?
17: That's absolutely not true. So this kind of applies to the last question you had. Everybody's situation is different. So to say that everybody needs $1,000,000 or $2,000,000 is foolish because, again, everybody's situation is different. What's your age? How long are you going to be retired? What are you spending? What's your risk tolerance? You know, all these things can add up. In fact, we do a comprehensive plan for people and put all their goals in. We'll actually show them what exactly their number is. And I haven't had anybody where it's come in at around $1 million or around $2 million. We'll run these plans and it'll say in today's dollars, you need 3.67 million or whatever it might be. Everybody's situation is different. And so saying that you need $1 million in retirement may or may not be true. And in fact, I can tell you for most people, you need a lot more than $1 million to retire.
14: Mm-hmm. Okay, one more I wanted to ask you about here in our conversation about obsolete retirement planning. You'll need less income in retirement than you needed while you were working. Maybe that was true at one point, but I don't think it's true very often these days.
17: Yeah, I just had this conversation with a client earlier today, actually. So they say you need 70 to 80% of your working income in retirement. Where I think that holds true is maybe you had a mortgage of maybe 20% of your income that you were paying, and maybe now that you're retired, maybe that mortgage is paid off. You know, you still obviously have homeowners insurance and property taxes and maintenance, et cetera. But maybe that mortgage is gone. So you're still spending the same. You just don't have that mortgage anymore. I would say for most people, they're going to spend about the same in retirement as they did in their working years. Sure, some people might spend less. I actually have some clients that actually spend more. It just depends on what you're going to do. In retirement, if you're going to be traveling around the world and taking cruises, et cetera, you might require more money in retirement than you were spending when you were working because now you have more time.
14: Sure.
17: And that's one of the things that's important is understanding that now that you have more time, how are you going to occupy that time? Are you going to get a part-time job? Are you going to be, you know, donating your time at a charity or something that you care about, whatever it might be? So it's understanding those sorts of things. But I would generally say most people, because it's hard, you know, this is one of the tough things about planning. It's easy when we do plans for people that are already retired because we know what they're spending. But if you're not retired and you're planning on what would I spend in retirement, it's not an easy task. But what I can tell you is most people spend about what they did in retirement that they're going to spend in retirement as they did when they were working.
14: And there's a real danger of spending more too, because, you know, we have these conversations all the time about how, you know, a lot of things get done on Saturday. You run errands on Saturday and take care of things you haven't been able to do during the week. After you retire, every day is like Saturday. So you're more inclined to go out and spend money all the time. So, you know, that's a real danger. I'm going to give out the phone number here in just a moment, but when folks place a phone call to your number, 520-333-7601. What happens from that point on?
17: You're going to set up a time to have a conversation with me for what we call an introductory call, where we're going to spend some time on the phone. I'm going to answer any questions that you have. I'll have some questions for you. And then we can determine if we're both on the same page to determine if we should have a get-together meeting here, get what we call a get-acquainted meeting here in the office and discuss our financial planning process with you and see if it's a good fit for what you're doing. Either way, whether you're a fit or you're not a fit, it will be well worth your time. I try to help everybody that I can. That, again, doesn't mean that you'll become a client, but I'll at least point you in the right direction or give you some general advice that I think will improve your financial situation. But the only way you can know is by reaching out or calling us or texting us or sending us an email on our website, et cetera.
14: Okay, we'll reach out with this phone call or this text, 520-333-7601. That is 520-333-7601. Because making smarter choices about your money impacts the quality of your life, and Mark Silverman can help you. He is the founder and managing member of Silverman & Associates. He's been doing this for a very long time. He's helped a lot of individuals and couples and families and even different generations now with their financial planning. The number to call, again, is 520-333-7601. And if you'd rather, you can send a text to that same number, 520-333-7601. I'm Ron Stutz along with Mark Silverman, and this is Saving with Silverman.
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14: 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It's not going to cost you anything and not going to carry with it any kind of obligation at all. Here's a good quote of the week here for you, Mark. It's from Elbert Hubbard. I don't even know who that is, but Elbert Hubbard once said, "Luck is tenacity of purpose."
15: And I actually like that one. That's true.
14: Yeah, absolutely. Like, stick to it, work hard, stick to it, and stick to the plan.
15: In a good position, and things will come through, right?
14: And good things are bound to happen for people who practice all that. So it's a good one. Hey, let's talk about who needs an advisor and who doesn't. Not everybody needs a financial advisor. I mean, you know, I wish they did, but not everybody does. But other people desperately need a financial advisor. Not everyone necessarily understands which category they fall into. You tell us some stories here about the following types of people I'm going to talk about here that you've visited with, so that we can start to see which category each one of us falls into. All right. How about someone who thinks they don't need an advisor, but they really do? Does that person really need one?
15: Well, if they don't need an advisor, they're probably not reaching out.
14: Yeah, well, that's true. You're probably not going to hear from them.
15: And I don't think everybody needs an advisor. I think when you're starting off and you're younger, when you're maybe in your 20s and 30s, and your stuff's pretty simple, I think the key is to have somebody you can talk to. And I help people in that regard. I'll just give them people advice, because I sometimes do have some younger people reach out, and I give them kudos and say, you know, max out your 401k, make sure you have a Roth, try to, you know, save more than you spend, you know, those sorts of things.
14: Yeah.
15: So those sorts of people don't necessarily need an advisor. But most people do need an advisor that think that they don't, because there's always some room for improvement. Of course, there's a spectrum. Some people need a lot more help than others. But even just a couple things, if we can improve one or two things in the long run, it's going to put you in a better financial position. So,
14: yeah. Well, also, you know, as you know, you get lots of phone calls from folks, and some of these folks, you know, are young, like you just described, and maybe you might be able to give them some answers to a couple of quick questions, or you know, maybe some general advice like you just talked about, and then they're on their way, you know. So
15: yeah, I you know, I try, you know, that does happen. You know, we do financial planning, and I, you know, I tell people when they're that young, it's hard to do planning for somebody in their 20s and 30s. Can be tougher if they're, you know, a 20-30 year horizon. Mm-hmm. It can be done, but it's a little more difficult. And I think at that point, you're better off just taking the money that you would have spent to build a plan, and just make sure that you're being cognizant of not when you get a bonus, don't spend it. Maybe spend some of it, but you know, as you're making money more and more each year, you're saving more and more each year, and maxing out your 401k. again, making sure you're doing the Roth. But just being an ally, and I tell them, keep my number. If you have a question from time to time, call me, email me, whatever.
14: Yeah.
15: We usually add them to our email list so they get some information from us on a regular basis, that sort of thing.
14: And that kind of led me into my next question here. Is somebody who thinks they don't need an advisor, and they're right about it. Are there other types of people who fall into that category?
15: You know, sometimes people just want confirmation. You know, we do planning standalone. We also do investment management, which for a lot of people as well. But for some people, they just want a plan. They want to manage their own assets. Can we do a better job than they can? Absolutely, but that's up to them. They might be able to do an okay job on their own. But if they want to be their own investment manager, that's up to them. And maybe they just want somebody that's going to review their review everything, their investments, their taxes, insurance, estate plan, all these sorts of things, and making sure that there's nothing missing. And we do that as a standalone service as well. And so maybe they're just a planning client. They don't become an investment management client.
14: You think there's somebody out there today listening to this show and they think they need an advisor, but they really don't?
15: No, I think everybody needs it. I would say everybody needs an advisor at some point in their life.
14: Yeah, sure. Yeah.
15: But the timing may not be okay right now. Maybe they just need to be saving and putting money away, and they don't need to worry about some more complicated things.
14: That's what I was going to say. Maybe they should give you a call and determine and get some clarity about
15: it. Absolutely. Yeah, I mean, I don't turn anybody away. If somebody calls in, I do my best to help them. It doesn't mean they become a client, but I'll point them in the right direction, give them some pointers, give them some advice of what they should do, and I'll always tell them, hey, keep my number, keep my email. You know, if something comes up that you have a question about, and people do. Yeah. I have people that'll reach out a couple years down the road, and then, you know, eventually those could turn into people that now they're ready for an advisor. They've been doing the things that I've told them, and their situation's got more complicated. Maybe they got married, maybe they have a kid now, and now they need to sit down and look at it, having a plan.
14: Mark, I know that there's some people who need financial planning help, but not necessarily investing help.
15: Yeah, I kind of just mentioned that. It's people that just want making sure that they have their plan solid, their numbers are going to work.
14: Yeah.
15: If they're planning on retiring, that they're going to be able to retire. They want to continue to manage their investments themselves, and that's certainly fine. Do I think we can do a better job? Absolutely. But that's up to them. They can decide whether they want to continue to manage their investments. And we do have a handful of clients that we just do the planning for, and they do their own investing.
14: Yeah, that's
15: and we meet on a regular basis.
14: You just took the words right out of my mouth. I know that there are people out there who need investing help, but not necessarily financial planning help. So, you know.
15: Well, everybody needs planning help.
14: Yeah. Okay.
15: But, you know, investing help, I think everybody could use too, but some people like to do the investing themselves, which is if you're doing it actively and you're doing a good job, that's one thing. But most people aren't doing as good of a job to it as they think they are. So
14: there are some folks out there listening to the show today who desperately need help with everything, that whole ball of wax. And you really desperately need to call Mark Silverman right away. Right, Mark?
15: Yeah. I mean, that's kind of our niche, is helping people get to and through retirement too. So, you know, understanding and looking at all the different pieces of your financial puzzle, not just the investments, the insurance, the taxes, the estate plan, the income plan, you know, Social Security, healthcare, you know, I mentioned the insurances, all the different types of insurances, auto, home, health, long-term care, all these different things will address everything. And so you'll have a complete plan, and nothing will be missed. And so we'll have a conversation about everything that needs to be spoken about.
14: It's a combination and a consolidation of all the financial help you need when you get in touch with Silverman and Associates. 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There are a lot of people who have been working with Mark for a long time, but there are new people coming on quite often. And if you'd like to fall into that category, if you'd like to have a conversation with Mark, at least you're not obligated to do anything more than that, and certainly not going to cost you a cent. 520-333-7601 is your number to call or text to make it happen. 520-333-7601. 20-minute long complimentary call is on the line. 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Always fun when we get together.
15: Likewise. 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
7: 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Where to begin? First of all, I want to say something to everybody who is listening who is on the right. Cut it out. Get your act together and unify and organize to address the midterms. You hear all sorts of polling being reported on, some of it true, some of it fake, some of it accurate, some of it inaccurate. And there definitely, in my opinion, is a psyop underway to demoralize the people on the right to basically be working the midterms the way you need to be working the midterms. You know, the statistics show that if everybody actually voted, we'd hold on to the House and we'd hold on to the Senate. And holding on to the House is critical for the Republicans, for the country. Because you listen to these people that are running for office, and they have one message: stop Trump. I never saw a political party make its priority to stop the duly elected president of the United States from doing his or her job. This isn't about Trump. This is about the country. And it's like you listen to these people talk about this or that and so forth. I mean, all they want to do is stop him. Even if he's trying to do something that's really makes a whole lot of sense, all they want to do is stop him. Trump is not going to be running for office again. Okay? He's done. He's got two more years, two and a half more years, and that's it. And there'll be a new president, hopefully one who believes in the policies that President Trump has been struggling to implement. And perhaps that new individual, whether it's the vice president or the secretary of state,

0: is going to be treated a little bit better than President Trump has been treated. You know, we were over at a friend's house the other night, and the host is somebody who really doesn't care for Trump. Actually, she said she hates him. Now, I don't look at her as a hateful person, but she hates Trump. And she's got a version of Trump derangement syndrome, because anytime I tried to bring up an issue, like the fact that the evidence shows that the Chinese have compromised the voter rolls and gained access to everybody's voter file, including their personal identification numbers like Social Security numbers, she glazed over. But that is the fact. That's the truth. And if you're, you know, how could you not be upset about that level of identity theft? And what does that portend for the future? But she didn't want to hear about it. All she wants to say is, I hate Trump. Okay, hate Trump all you want. And then they vote for people that do nothing but hate Trump and try to stop everything he's trying to do. And including our attorney general here in Arizona, Chris Mays, who's standing for election this year. And she is one of the 20 blue state attorney generals that are suing the Department of Transportation and the Department of Homeland Security from accessing the National Commercial Driver's License Information System, which contains records on about 17 million truckers. And what the purpose of this is to get the illegal aliens out from behind the wheel of these big rigs, people who can't read the traffic signs, people who have been, you've seen the reports, you've heard the reports. These people are not, they shouldn't be driving those big rigs if they don't speak the language, okay? And if they don't understand, you know, the nuances of driving a big rig on a U.S. highway. The administration's launched an aggressive crackdown on unqualified and illegally licensed commercial drivers. And last week, the Federal Motor Carrier Safety Administration demanded that the American Association of Motor Vehicle Administrators, which operates the database on behalf of the states, turn over 5 years of records for every commercial driver by this week, or face termination of more than $10 million in federal contracts and funding. Well, Department of Homeland Security issued a subpoena seeking the same data. And what they're trying to do is they're trying to get unsafe drivers off the highways. Well, a number of blue states, California, New York, Illinois, Massachusetts, New Jersey, Washington, Oregon, and Arizona, responded by filing suit in the U.S. District Court for the Eastern District of Virginia, claiming the demand violates privacy laws and exceeds federal authority. So a federal judge has issued a temporary administrative stay, blocking the transfer while the case proceeds. Well, Transportation Secretary Sean Duffy, he wasted no time as to characterize this as an effort to protect dangerous drivers. And that's what it is, ladies and gentlemen. You are protecting a situation that has enabled dangerous drivers, not all of them, but some of them, to be on the roads driving big rigs and putting people like you and me and your children and your sons and your daughters and your grandchildren and your neighbors and your siblings at risk. I mean, how many times have you been driving up and down I-10 and you've seen some big rig go flying by and you're wondering who the heck is driving that truck? And a wobbling between lanes. And I mean, you see it. This is our safety. And Chris Mays is on the wrong side of protecting our safety. But you see, Chris Mays does not care about you or me or Arizona. What she cares about is stopping Trump. This isn't Chris Mays's issue. You know what a Chris Mays issue might be? All of these freaking scam telemarketing calls that are going out trying to get people to sign up for benefits fraudulently. I mean, I can't tell you how many scam calls I get every day from 520 area codes. I had somebody call the other day. I was asked, they're trying to get me to sign up for some program to make sure I get my money from the, my whatever it was, survival money from the state of Arizona. And I asked the individual, what department do you work for? And they gave me some bogus name. And I says, is that a division of a department? I says, who is your boss? Who's your commissioner? They ultimately hung up on me. But essentially, they were saying they were representing the governor. They were representing the governor. And really what they wanted is what they wanted my personal identification information, probably my Social Security number, probably my bank account, so they can make a direct deposit from the state of Arizona into my account. Well, what a freaking joke. And there, unfortunately, there are people that fall for this. We know about the Obamacare fraud that's been going on in other states. What about you, Chris Mays? Have you looked into any of that here? Have you come down here to Tucson or Pima County to look at the federally funded daycare centers to make sure that they are actually operating the way they're supposed to be operating? This is our money. And there's ample examples in other states where people have just been stealing us blind, but you don't care about us. What you care about is stop Trump. Is stop him. Stop him from doing what? Getting dangerous drivers out from behind the wheel of the big rigs on our interstate highways? That's what you decide to spend your time and our money on? Why don't you stand down? I mean, we've got an opportunity this year to replace her. I don't know whether we will or we won't. There's so many people walking around in the neighborhood here who are just not paying attention to the level of detail that they need to be paying attention to. And they don't know things because people like the Tucson Agenda or you know, the Tucson.com, they don't report on this. KGUN9 doesn't really report on this. And if you're dependent on me to tell everybody, well, you better tell all your friends to listen to this program or sign up at Substack, edmartinonline.substack.com. So at least they're aware. You don't have to agree with me on anything, but at least be aware. Did you even know that Chris Mays had sued on behalf of the state of Arizona to protect dangerous commercial drivers to keep them on the road? Did you know that? No, you didn't know that. And I don't hear anything about this woman Mendoza challenging or supporting this effort to get these people off the roads, because Mendoza is a go-along, get-along Democrat. Far left, like Ruben Gallego. She was mentored by Ruben Gallego. And that's all we need is another one. Anyway, I got to take a break. This is Ed Martin. It is Basic Training for Your Brain. We do it every Saturday here at KNST, AM 790 in Tucson, Arizona.
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0: 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It's Saturday. It's KNST AM 790. We do this show once a week, so do not miss it. 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We'll send you a link, and you can listen to it whenever the heck it is convenient for you. So, the end of an era locally. The A-10. And the A-10 Thunderbolt has been a very important part of our national defense for decades. But, you know, like anything else in warfare and technology and defense capabilities, out go the old and in come the new. And there was a lot of work behind the scenes. You know, I listened to all of this nonsense that the Democrats are trying to say about Juan Siscomani. But Juan Siscomani, you know, he's not a showboater. You know, he doesn't run around trying to get his, credit for things or his face in the newspaper. You know, he does a lot of constituent stuff, but you don't really see some of the work that's going on behind the scenes. I mean, they've been talking about getting rid of the A-10 for years. And we count on our, and by the way, that's a lot of local jobs at the Air Force Base and beyond. And, you know, when you start downsizing your local Air Force Base, you're basically impacting the economy, and you're impacting all of us. Now, it doesn't matter if you're pro-defense or anti-defense, but that having a defense industry in our region is just a freaking reality. Now, I guess everybody can just go around and grow weed, and maybe that'll be our big crop, because half the town, I think, is stoned off their gourd. Anyway, the A-10 in Tucson flew its last flight this past week. It was the 355th Wing at Davis-Monthan. And anyway, they've been phased out. And, you know, basically the retirement of the A-10 is part of a larger reshaping of the Air Force's strategic capabilities. Now, behind the scenes, this is where a majority member of the House Appropriations Committee, which, wink, wink, wink, wink, wink, Juan Siscomani is, becomes important and key. Because there's one thing I know from my years in working in Washington. If you've got a member of Congress sitting on the Appropriations Committee and they're in the majority, well, A, even if they're not in the majority, you don't want to get them too upset at you. But if they are in the majority, which means they can actually do things and work behind the scenes and quietly go over and see the people at DOD that are making some of these decisions, saying we've got this wonderful Air Force base here. You know, I'd hate to see it, you know, jeopardized. And that's what goes on. You don't read about it in the paper. You don't hear about it on TV. You certainly don't hear about any of it in what's-her-name Meadows' ads. Oh, I'm for you. Yeah, you are. Yeah, you don't even make me laugh. So what Siscomani's been doing is he's been working quietly about what's going to happen next at the Air Force Base. And if you think he had nothing to do with any of this, then you are naive as to how things are working in Washington. We have a future here because the 492nd Special Operations Wing is moving from Florida to Tucson, And what they're going to do is they're going to transform our Air Force base into one of the, what they call a power projection wing. And it's going to encompass a wide array of special operations missions, signaling a significant shift toward versatile and integrated air power capabilities. So while a bunch of people on the left have been running around, you know, just, you know, crying like a bunch of ninnies about any and everything with offering absolutely no solutions. This is why you can't let them run anything. You know, they talk a great game, but they don't deliver anything. You know, you got Ciscomani working in the background, and so we've got a future for Davis Monthan. And that's a good thing. Now, I'll tell you another good thing. The Raytheon, okay? Did you see the announcement this week? These don't happen by accident either. We need more Tomahawk missiles, and guess where we're going to produce them? We're going to produce them here. Raytheon just landed an almost $23 billion contract to boost Tomahawk production. Well, you know, they used to say when you send somebody to Washington to represent your area, you judge it by how well they bring home the bacon. Well, if you're going to judge Juan Ciscomani on bringing home the bacon, you ought to give him an A+. And these people are running these ads. I love this crap that's coming out of the Mendoza ads about Ciscomani taking away healthcare money. The only thing that changed in the healthcare money, and it did adjust the formula, it did adjust for some of the social programs, how much the state, by the way, runs these programs for the federal government. But the state, prior to the Big Beautiful Bill, was only paying 10%. So 9 out of every 10 cents was coming out of the federal taxpayers, which, by the way, are you. And the state had no incentive to really police these programs. And we've been seeing the problems with fraud and where the states have fallen down, either deliberately because they were funding political allies and people who would go out and organize and get people to show up to vote for them through some of these NGOs. And that's what we were finding in Michigan and California. There's a special law enforcement task force looking at Arizona. And, you know, is Chris Mays part of that? Hell no. She don't care about that. She don't care if you're getting ripped off. I mean, maybe a little bit. She might have to do it now because she's running for re-election, so she's got to show something. But it certainly hasn't been the past 3 years. You know, this stuff is all coming out in the wash. And all these people on the left who were all upset about Elon Musk and Doge and all this sort of stuff. Elon Musk brought in some advanced auditing techniques to the federal government, and now they're seeing where the money's going. And they can review large amounts of transactions. And the ones that are potentially fraudulent kind of pop out. You know, it's the application of AI to auditing where your money is going. And the Democrats are all upset about it. That's why they have to stop Trump. They have to stop him. Because it's coming out, all the scams that they have put in place that nobody knew about, and everybody might have looked the other way on. So when you see Mendoza say that Ciscomani has cut healthcare money, the only thing he's done is require the state of Arizona to be more diligent in policing it, the programs that they are managing for the government. And they're going to do that by putting up their own money. Not all of it, but their own money. Still, the majority of the money comes from the federal government. That hasn't changed. But they'll run around and tell you it has changed. Well, what has changed is people who are ineligible to be getting your federal money are no longer able to get the federal money. And that's where the cut is. So when they get up and they say, well, you know, he did this, he cut this program. Oh, yeah, you can't do that. Well, that program is still there. That program is still functioning. It might be functioning a little bit more efficiently than it used to. And it's going to force the people running these programs to be a little bit more accountable to the taxpayer. And you think that's a bad thing and you got to vote them out for that? What planet are you on? I mean, this is crazy stuff. So Raytheon is going to be building Tomahawk missiles. That's a good thing. Yet the city council is debating whether to... You got some of these lefties on the city council in Tucson have voted against helping Raytheon expand to the point where they could do this. They needed some extra land that technically belongs to the city of Tucson. And now you've got the vice mayor, Lane Santa Cruz, and Councilwoman Miranda Schubert voted against giving them the land, which is like voting against the local economy. Raytheon is our largest private employer. And, you know, some of the real far lefties don't want us building missiles to fight a war overseas. So they don't want to support the Tucson plant because they're building missiles. Are you freaking nuts? Where are you going to put all the workers that would get unemployed if we weren't building them here? And this is new jobs coming in. And new jobs coming in help stabilize the local economy. Do you get that? Do you understand that? Anyway, I mean, you elect these people. Maybe you didn't vote for them, but I say you in the generic, meaning the city of Tucson. You elected these people. And if you don't like these people and you didn't vote in the last election, well, then you got what you got. Basically, the city of Tucson is letting them buy 200 acres of land that's adjacent to the main Raytheon missile campus, which is next to the Tucson International Airport. What the Defense Department's going to use it, the city manager says he doesn't know. But, you know, of course, there's people out there politicizing freaking everything. And if it's good for the community, we're against it. I got to take another break. This is Ed Martin. It's Basic Training for Your Brain. We do it every weekend here on KNST.
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0: Indy racing makes history. I'm Carmen Roberts, Fox News. IndyCar race happened in the streets of the Capitol for the first time. Drivers whizzed past the Capitol and Washington Monument in the Freedom 250 Grand Prix. Fox's Lucas Tomlinson has more from the scene.
1: The king of the streets, the inaugural Freedom 250 Grand Prix champ, Kyle Kirkwood from Jupiter, Florida. The inaugural winner, the champion, Christian Lundgaarden, and Will Power, the second and third place winners, joining Kyle on the podium. And you know what they had to say? They wish this race will come back to Washington next year in the year after. They had a blast next to the Indy 500. All the drivers we spoke to said this was the greatest experience they had on the IndyCar circuit all year.
0: And President Trump and the First Lady watched the race from the stands.
2: It's turned out to be much bigger than we ever even thought possible.
3: It's an incredible day. I think everybody did an amazing job.
0: Before the race, the president took a lap around the track in his limo known as the Beast. About 150,000 people turned out for this first-of-a-kind Indy race. Fire officials in Nevada say the Hawk Fire near Reno was human-caused, although they did not release details. The fire is burning out of control with calls for some 90,000 people to evacuate.
4: We have 800 personnel working on the incident, and we're working and engaged 24 hours a day and foresee doing that for the foreseeable future. With both ground and aviation resources.
0: And that's Shane Ackerman with U.S. Forest Service. He says the fires caused 6 injuries, 3 civilian and 3 responders. And wildfires are also burning in other parts of Nevada as well as other western states. And President Trump's lashing out at Canada after the trade talks collapsed, plunging the two countries into a trade war. Prime Minister Mark Carney's vowing to retaliate against the U.S. 50% tariffs. 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
10: This is Storm Tracker 4 Chief Meteorologist Matt Broad. Weekend weather looking hot, 105 to 107, with those extreme heat warnings in place. One thing that could break the heat, some of those scattered storms during the afternoon hours, 20 to 30% chance. I'm Storm Tracker 4 Chief Meteorologist Matt Broad on News 4 Tucson.
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12: Android apps better respect your battery life. Google says it will soon enforce new rules on app developers for the Android platform that would penalize their products if they too often cause one's device battery to rapidly drain. The problem, Google says, is with something known as wake locks, which keep the Android device in an awake mode even if the screen is off. Certain apps can prolong this feature's use using up too much of the battery's charge. Google says starting early next year, apps that do this might find that a warning label is affixed to the app listing on Google's Play Store and that it could even result in the app being deprioritized in the store. The new policy follows Google's goal for core technical quality metrics, which has been used to push developers to limit app crashes and buggy code. Device power usage has also been a complaint of users. With Fox on Tech, I'm Eben Brown, Fox News.

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4: Former Vice President Mike Pence says it's imperative that the United States keeps the pressure on Iran. Speaking with CNN's State of the Union, Pence also called for military assets to stay in the region to take action that he said will be inevitable. This comes as the White House has said it plans to impose the toughest sanctions in history on Iran as the six-month-old conflict continues. President Trump says Canada wants the benefits of being a state without being one. In a morning post on Truth Social, Trump accused Canada of charging American farmers a massive amount of tariffs for many years. The U.S. slapped new 50% tariffs on Canada, which took effect Saturday, on a wide range of Canadian goods after trade talks broke off between the two countries. Florida native IndyCar driver Kyle Kirkwood is the winner of the Freedom 250 Grand Prix in Washington, D.C. President Trump waved the green flag to start today's race, and Transportation Secretary Sean Duffy waved the checkered flag at the finish after 147 laps. I'm Rob Martier.
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